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4: Yep.
1: Time for a WTMJ sports update from the Gruber Law Office's One Call That's All Sports Desk. Tonight's Brewers and Cardinals game is postponed because of weather. The teams will play a doubleheader on Tuesday, July 7th, with the first game starting at 1:15 and the second starting at 6:45. And the Packers coaching staff has some new faces, including defensive coordinator Jonathan Gannon, who was drawn to Green Bay for a variety of reasons.
7: The place, the people, and then, you know, our players. You know, having competed against them last year, this is a good crew on offense, you know, having to try to defend them for, you know, a couple different years. But Jordan Love, that was a huge thing to me.
1: Gannon describes his defensive scheme as one that adapts based upon the players available and what they do best. The Packers offseason program continues later this month with organized team activities. Taking a look at the roads with your WTMJ Time Saver traffic. Traffic is a bit backed up near the 35th Street exit on I-94 East due to a crash. So drive cautious, drive careful, people. Time for a WTMJ 5-day forecast. Tonight, mainly clear, a low of 37. Wednesday, partly cloudy, a high of 54. Thursday, partly cloudy with scattered storms, a high of 58. Friday, mostly sunny, a high of 62. Saturday, partly cloudy and rain at night, a high of 66. In Madison, it's 52. In Green Bay, it's 50. And in Milwaukee, 53 degrees. I'm Jen Gregg. 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
9: 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And if you were checking in, see the score of the Brewers game, it's been postponed. You'll have to check in on July 7th, technically, to get the score of what was going to be tonight's Brewers game because of the really steady rainfall that's been happening in the St. Louis area all day long. Tonight's game has been postponed. They'll play a doubleheader, Brewers and Cardinals, on July 7th. Then, tomorrow, though, you

0: still have Brewers on the schedule. Tomorrow's day game is still planned. 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In the meantime, though, hey, I'm glad to be hanging out with you. Happy Cinco de Mayo and Taco Tuesday. And I have recommendations from WTMJ fans that we got at the beginning of the show to share with you a little later. And if you have a suggestion for a great place to get tacos, the Siding Unlimited WTMJ talk and text line is 855-616-1620. Welcoming your suggestions, too. I have some local live music announcements. But first, a fun Friends connection to Milwaukee. In entertainment news today, I mentioned earlier that Matthew Perry's estate announced that they are having an auction of really hundreds of really interesting items that Matthew Perry has collected over the years. And after portraying Chandler Bing for a decade, he got some really interesting items like signed scripts and other little keepsakes from the set that will go to benefit his foundation, which helps people with addiction recovery. And this reminded me of a really fun story that I discovered. You remember Phoebe Buffay had triplets? Well, two young people here in Wisconsin, living in Milwaukee, were part of the quadruplets who played those triplets. So I wanted to share with you this conversation with those quads. You have seen them on Friends before they could even walk. My guests are two of the Milwaukee quadruplets who played Phoebe's triplets on the TV sitcom Friends. Welcome, sister and brother, Alexis and Paul Simak. How are you?
1: I'm always good. Thanks for asking. How are you?
0: I'm great. Alexis, how are you?
2: I'm doing wonderful today. It's such a pleasure to be here.
0: I am so charmed by this discovery, because between the two of you, we have met through What's on Tap circles and easy conversation, but it came up that you are the quadruplets that played the triplets of Phoebe Buffay. How did you end up playing Lisa Kudrow's babies?
1: Usually it takes a few drinks to start talking about this, so I'm surprised you found out in the first place. But Alexis, I know you got the story pretty down pat.
2: So being quadruplets in California, we were born and raised in Newport Beach, and quadruplets, very rare, a lot of publicity. So when we were released from the hospital, Friends reached out to my mom and was like, we would love your babies to audition. Now my mom is so Hollywood mom that she was like, oh, absolutely, I'll give you my 6-month-year-old babies.
1: Along with our social security number, our middle names, everything. She was all in.
0: Well, and Friends was established by then. What, season 6?
2: Yes.
0: So to get a call from Friends and maybe start your college fund, I have to think that was very appealing.
2: Very appealing. And so when Friends reached out, we booked the job because as Phoebe's triplets, if you have 4 babies coming in, if one was crying, they would just rotate us around. So it was a dream for Friends because each of us was put into a bunch of different outfits.
1: I wore a gorgeous dress. It was wonderful. I was about 6 inches tall, but yeah, I was actually the girl on the show playing Leslie Jr.
2: Because I was crying too much. So they had to take me out. But then I can recognize a shot of me in the girl outfit. So we make fun of each other all the time because we all just were swapping.
0: Yep. But you're not trading clothes now, you and your 3 brothers.
1: My closet is off limits to her. That is true.
0: So, okay, I've got Alexis and Paul. Who are your other 2 brothers?
2: We have Cole Simak, who he is in Miami right now in his 3rd year of medical school. And Justin Simak, who also lives in Florida with my parents in Vero Beach, Florida.
0: So all 4 of you get to rotate your clothes, get to be seen. So do each of you get screen time as one of Phoebe's triplets?
1: It's pretty consistently shared. Yeah, my 2 brothers, of course, there's a few establishing shots where you see us and then a few close-ups. In all the establishing shots, of course, we're together, all equal. And then each one of us has our own little close-up moments, whether it's kind of them in front of Lisa Kudrow or me where I get stuck in a drawer and pulled out by one of the cast members too. Yeah, it was all pretty evenly shared.
2: But what's so special about it is that, of course, we were 6 months old, so we don't remember absolutely anything. But my parents got super lucky because they were the ones, you know, who brought us to our trailer. They got to meet all the cast on set. They got to shake hands with everybody. Lisa Kudrow and Courtney Cox told my mom that holding us as babies, Lisa Kudrow was pregnant at that time. She said that holding us made her so excited to have kids, as well as Courtney Cox. So that's so cool that two of the most iconic actors, just by holding us, they were like, yeah, we're ready to have kids.
0: Aww.
1: Yeah.
0: What a beautiful impact you made, and that it's nice to know that they didn't just treat you like props, that, that you really were treasured little pieces of the set, but now you are part of sitcom history.
1: We've got our own Wikipedia page, little IMDb action as well.
2: And of course, this episode tends to play at bars, like dive bars, random places, and we always get videos and Snapchats of our friends sending us, zooming in on us on TV, and it's just so silly, but so special.
0: Paul, you brought up, wow, usually got to have a couple in me before I let this story out. And Alexis, something that you happily share. How does the Friends experience come up in your lives? Is this a secret for you, Paul, or is it something you're proud of?
1: I'd like to say I peaked when I was like 6 months old. It's just been downhill from there. I mean, it comes up every so often. It's a fun little fun fact that packs a pretty heavy punch. So, you know, usually for me, I'm not as forthright with it as Alexis may be, but it is a fun topic of conversation, of course. The natural conversation between, oh, we're quadruplets, and we have younger twin sisters even, and we are also on Friends. It's kind of wild.
0: That's a big family.
2: Yeah, but
0: My goodness. Good
2: segue, because the twins were the ones to convince me to make my first TikTok.
1: And that's how you blasted it out to everybody.
2: Absolutely.
0: Well, hold on. Before we get to your TikTok, because I do want to talk about that, there's more TV birthing going on here. Even though you were on Friends at 6 months old, that was not your first time on television. Tell me about your mom giving birth to quadruplets and why it was TV worthy. How did that come about?
1: Yeah, medically, of course, it was a big deal. We were a very unique and more rare case when it comes to quadruplets, just with being IVF conceived and then inserted. It was a whole process, but it was kind of a first of its kind with multiples. So we were at a specialist hospital, and our birth was actually aired on CBS. If you can believe it, it's still on YouTube. Don't go look it up. But,
0: but there are no rotating outfits on that.
1: That's right.
0: But what an experience for your parents to have had TV cameras following that journey.
2: Absolutely. I think it takes a certain kind of personality to even allow that to happen, which that's really telling about my mother. Love her dearly, Kathy Simak. But she's always been someone who loves the spotlight and just loves to share her story. So I think her choice by doing that just stemmed from like wanting exposure of quadruplets and multiples. And she just like shines in the spotlight. So, I mean, I think it was a very interesting decision, but a very cool one because it allowed for a lot of opportunity for different people to view it. And there were so many doctors involved in the process, and what an experience.
1: Well, and even after the episode of 48 Hours aired, it was, I think the motivation for my parents was a lot of just outreach too. So many other multiple parents reached out to my mom, another few couples expecting quadruplets that they were all able to connect, talk, share about. So it was kind of a show of support as well for that very crazy process and news to know you're going to have multiples.
0: So your mom, as much as you're smiling and saying, okay, well, she didn't mind the spotlight, but she really is serving.
2: Absolutely. Last Christmas, my mom pulled out the tapes of us growing up, and there is a tape of the four of us just screaming our heads off. And the camera pans to my dad, and he's like eye rolling. And I just like can't even believe that my parents had to deal with four screaming children all at once. So watching it, we were watching all the tapes back, and it was, wouldn't you say, it was such an interesting experience to see.
1: It was pretty phenomenal.
2: Four babies.
1: You've never seen a stroller with four seats in it? It's definitely a sight to behold.
0: Wide load,
1: yeah,
0: coming
1: right
0: through.
1: It beeps when it backs up.
0: I'm realizing how timely this is to play this just before Mother's Day weekend coming up. We're going to continue this conversation with two of the quadruplets who played Phoebe's triplets on the sitcom Friends. More with Alexis and Paul Simak on What's on Tap.
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3: You ready to push again?
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6: That is an epic moment from Friends, Phoebe giving birth to triplets. And my guests played two of the triplets on the show. Alexis and Paul Simak are brother and sister, two of the quadruplets who live in Milwaukee. Brothers and Justin and Cole live in Florida. And I'm happy to have Alexis and Paul as guests on What's on Tap, who were on TV not only in Friends, but before that sitcom experience. Their mom filmed for an IVF TV show on CBS in 1998, documenting the journey and the birth of the Simak quads. And back into this chat with a question. Was there a follow-up show after the birthing show?
7: They did check on us 2 years later. There was an article that was written just about how's it going raising these four children.
6: Then when the four children are all in your terrible twos.
8: That's right.
6: So you came out of the womb with cameras. 6 months later, more cameras on only one of the biggest comedy series ever. Are either of you interested in acting or continuing being on camera?
7: So I got super lucky. The camera and theatrical bug bit me so early as a six-month-year-old baby. But I did end up running with that as my career, which is so incredible. So with that TV show, I was like, I want to do this. When all the press started coming out, I was like, wait, this could be like a really, really cool career. So I decided in high school, I did all of the musical theater productions in high school, said I want to go to college for this. So I did get a double major in communication and musical theater. Then after that, went to professionally perform in musical theater.
6: What were some of your roles?
7: I've been so lucky to perform at Skylight Music Theater. So I was in Super You, the world premiere. I was in Juliet in Romeo, the world premiere. I was in Evita.
6: And I feel like I want to make you sing. I won't. But that's not to prove it. Yeah, but oh, that's wonderful. Super You was incredible world premiere. That was that had to have been a fun, energetic, modern show to have been part of.
7: Yes, absolutely. And you know what? Every time I walk into a rehearsal room, the first thing they ask is an icebreaker, and I get to say, hi, I'm a quadruplet, and then I get to follow up with, hi, I'm on Friends, and all the actors are like, whoa.
6: That is a showstopper. But Skylight Music Theater, you are now part of the front office team.
7: I am. So I am the digital media and PR manager, so I get the privilege of running Skylight socials and doing a bunch of public relations while also being able to step into the hat of performing, which has been so lovely.
6: Alexis, I find it incredible. The thread of on-camera births. Executive director Susan Varela, she was part of a baby story almost 20 years ago. That reality show when she and gave birth to her son, Oscar. Very funny that we have a third story of on-camera babies and birthing. So between Phoebe Buffay on Friends, your mom, Kathy Simak, and Susan Varela. So there's the trifecta there of TV births. And Paul, what's your career path been since you didn't get into acting?
8: Yeah, well, she chose to be on camera. I chose for a while to be behind it.
6: Really?
8: I was actually in sports production out of college for a number of years in the Milwaukee area with the Milwaukee Milkmen, Rock Ventures, before jumping to work for a network over the last few years. But recently made the switch to hospitality. So kind of took those same elements of production and moved it over to private dining here in the city of Milwaukee.
6: And that's how I got to meet you, a spotlight interview on What's on Tap for St. Kate the Arts Hotel.
8: Yeah, I oversee St. Kate the Arts Hotel, the historic Pfister Hotel, and the Hilton City Center all downtown here in beautiful Milwaukee.
6: Oh, so you're surrounded by creativity and beauty in your career as well. So does this ever come up when you're in elementary school or middle school or high school? Like, does anybody care? Is this something that you're proud of or something that you just are like, eh, we're just normal people. That just happens to be our backstory.
8: It was kind of on the back burner until we in our circles came of age to enjoy Friends. That's when it kind of exploded.
7: In middle school, all these people were like, you were on Friends, you were on Friends. And at that time, I was like, oh, cool. And I was like, maybe I watch Friends. So I spent a whole summer, I'm not even kidding, I think I watched an episode every single day for the summer. I binge watched the whole TV show, and when I got done, I was like, wow, I was on Friends. So I think it has impacted me the most, I feel like, between me and my three brothers. And
6: the three brothers, did any of you

0: binge watch as well, or is it just like, yeah, we kind of know?
1: I watched the one episode I was on, and that's all I need to see. One and done, baby. No, it's a great show. I watch it every once in a while.
0: What made you, Alexis, decide to make a TikTok about your friend's past?
2: So it is 2020. We are in lockdown. We are absolutely bored out of our minds. And my twin sisters were like, why aren't you making a video about this? I think it would go viral. And I'm just sitting there like, oh, it's little old me. Nothing's going to happen. So I make it so quickly. It was the kind of thing where I was like, am I on Friends? Yes. And then I put some little like clips together. And so I posted being like, oh, that was fun. I wake up the next day and my TikTok is flooded with notifications. Absolutely. Like it was a scenario.
0: So you weren't even watching to see if it got any likes.
2: No, because I wasn't even going to open the app. I just was like, this was fun. Great. We had a great time. Oh my goodness. Did this thing spiral and spiral and spiral. So right now it is at 3.4 million views. From that has stemmed from the Good Morning America interview, Access Hollywood interview. I get new random followers and people every day. Articles coming out. Actually, 2 days ago, I saw this random article. Truly had no intention of that going viral. And I think, you know, a lot of people in social media are striving to get things viral. They're right. Trying so hard. So the fact that I just had no idea that this was going to happen was like so, so, so, so special.
0: Fun with Phoebe's triplets. One more question for Alexis and Paul Simak next on What's on Tap.
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8: This is What's on Tap with Sandy Max.
0: Hey there, I'm Sandy Max. I got to visit with two of the quadruplets who played the triplets on Friends. Remember Phoebe's Babies? Alexis and Paul Simak are Milwaukeeans who are part of one of the most epic sitcoms in TV history. And we've chatted about seeing themselves on TV as little bitty babies, how they got cast on Friends, and what they're doing now with their careers. And now, as fun as this is to be part of the Friends lore, how important has it been to define yourselves beyond this?
2: In my career as a professional actress, I make a joke that I'm never going to get as famous

0: was my 6-month-year-old stint on Friends. So, I mean, it's on my resume. It's such an interesting conversation starter, but I am hoping career-wise that, like, I do get to a point where I can surpass the Friends fun fact.
1: Use it as the lily pad for your entertainment and arts career.
2: It's always been a fun fact to have in my back pocket and just know that we were part of something so special like that. But it's just that. For me, it's in the past. And as great as it is to talk about it and have fun and really kind of look back, I'm always focused on the future. I love what I'm doing now, but what I like most about it is it gets me in the room with my sister and with you, and it gets me to be able to interact with my family on just that closer level. So it's some wonderful, unique, shared experience.
1: That's what I say. How has this televised start to your lives really shaped your relationship as quadruplets and your twin sisters and your parents as a whole family?
0: We are all very blessed with the fact that we are, I can very confidently say, very close. Mm-hmm. And that has been very special because not all families, you know, have that opportunity to stay close with their siblings. We make such an effort to see each other regularly.
1: But don't you feel like you'll never regret this time? The older you get and then as you create your own families, which, how do you feel about quads? Do you want to have quads or twins?
2: My fiance, I don't even know what she would think. 4 would be amazing.
1: Just not all at once is what you're kind of saying.
2: Precisely.
1: Just spread those out. Okay.
0: As much as I love my big family, I'm thinking, like, my sisters and I are always saying, like, 2 kids max, just because I feel like there's so much that goes into raising a family like that and having all those mouths to feed and all of that fun adult stuff. But yeah, no, we are so lucky to be so close.
2: And be able to be around each other still.
1: Putting family first. Mm-hmm. Alexis and Paul Simak, 2 of the 4 quadruplets who you see on Friends as Phoebe's babies, along with their brothers, Justin and Cole. Alexis, I hope to see you at Skylight Music Theater.
0: Absolutely.
1: Paul, I'll see you at St. Kate the Arts Hotel or maybe upstairs at Blue at the Pfister.
2: There we go. First one's on me.
1: There we go. Thank you so much.
2: Of course. Thank you.
0: Thank you for having us.
1: What a treat to talk with both of them and learn that. If you want to hear that full interview or watch the video of that chat or share it with somebody else, if you text the word FRIENDS to the Siding Unlimited WTMJ talk and text line, 855-616-1620. 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
3: Thanks, Sandy. Charges are filed for a man accused of sexually assaulting and robbing an elderly woman. 23-year-old Jaden Johnson is accused of breaking into the home of 2 elderly people on Milwaukee's Northwest Side on April 19th. According to the criminal complaint, Johnson allegedly attacked the 81-year-old man in the home before sexually assaulting the 80-year-old woman and taking $150. Johnson turned himself into police about a week later. He faces 4 felony charges, and his bond is set at $100,000. A man accused of trafficking a UWM student is now in custody. 22-year-old Briar Meyer of Johnson Creek was arrested in Jefferson County on May 1st. Court documents show Meyer met the female student on Snapchat in the fall of 2024 and stayed in her UWM dorm where he allegedly got her addicted to drugs. He then used her phone to solicit men for sex and record explicit videos for money. He's also accused of using her credit card and trying to open lines of credit in her name. Meyer faces 1 count of felony, human trafficking. And some of the beagles recently released from Ridgeland Farms are headed to Waukesha County. The Humane Animal Welfare Society says up to 20 dogs will be brought into the Waukesha shelter early next week. Last week, the Beagle Breeding and Research Facility agreed to sell 1,500 dogs to rescue groups and surrender its state breeding license to avoid criminal prosecution. 500 of the dogs are slated to remain in Wisconsin. Multiple activists are facing criminal charges for a March break-in at the facility. Taking a look at the roads with your WTMJ Time Saver traffic, all previous incidents have cleared up and the entire system looks good. Time for your WTMJ 5-day forecast. Tonight, mainly clear, a low of 37. Wednesday, partly cloudy, a high of 54. Thursday, partly cloudy with scattered showers, high of 58. Friday, mostly sunny, a high of 62. Saturday, partly cloudy and rain at night, a high of 66. In Madison, it's 51, in Green Bay, it's 48, and in Milwaukee, 51 degrees. I'm Jen Gregg, Outdoor Living Unlimited, WTMJ News Time, 7:33.
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1: Making the most of the Brewers game postponement by embracing Cinco de Mayo and Taco Tuesday on the same day. And if you didn't hear, the Brewers-Cardinals game postponed for a doubleheader on July 7th. The regularly scheduled game is still planned for tomorrow with coverage starting at 12:15 here on WTMJ. So in the meantime, as we wait for our next Brewers baseball game, why not soak in some fantastic food in our area? And Cinco de Mayo, which we did the brief history lesson, it is not Mexican Independence Day, but it is a day of pride because the Mexican army beat the French forces at the Battle of Puebla, May 5th, 1862. You can use that as a trivia answer now. Maybe you can win a bet now that you have been refreshed on the history of Cinco de Mayo. But like anything, it's a great excuse to try a new restaurant or go to one that you've heard great things about. So at the beginning of What's on Tap, I asked WTMJ fans, hey, where do you love to get a terrific taco? You're one of your favorite Mexican restaurants in our area. Siding Unlimited, WTMJ Talk and Text Line is open for you, 855-616-1620. I threw out my very favorite for years, for decades now. When I used to live in Bayview, I started going to Botanas at 5th and National. Met Jaime then, still friends with Jaime now. Great partners at WTMJ, terrific place. So I can highly recommend Botanas, but what I regularly get there is the quesadilla. So not exactly Taco Tuesday, but certainly leaning into Cinco de Mayo. Producer Isaac Marquardt, Big fan of Cafe Corazon in Bayview as well. And they have other locations as well. And then we got Robert Corazon.

0: Waukesha calling in that La Estacion is one of his favorite spots to have Mexican food, and I was really delighted how many WTMJ fans joined me on the WTMJ Siding Unlimited talk and text line. You are welcome too. 855-616-1620. 608 says that in Racine, La Taquiza, Guadalajara, in Racine is their favorite spot. 414, Tres Hermanos at 13th and Lincoln, which we got Raymond from Tres Hermanos was very excited to hear that people love his restaurant. So he also invited people to come. Snapper Vic's, a Mexican restaurant in Woodland on Highway S from 262. 414, Casa de Alberto is their suggestion. Mike texted in that mi familia likes El Beso, and their Layton location has a really nice patio section with a waterfall. And another great place being recommended by 262, Arabia's in Delavan. 414 in Oak Creek off of Howell is a place called Cozumel and recommends the shrimp chimichanga and their queso. And Dodge County, if you want to get your Cinco de Mayo or your Taco Tuesday on tonight or in the future, 262 suggests in Mayville, Wisconsin, Don Romano's. And then I also got another text, you know, Pat McCurdy. Pat McCurdy's manager, Murph, says Tu Casa, 37th and Lincoln, is the best Mexican food he's found in Milwaukee. So bringing our community together, that's what food does. That's what flavors can do. So embrace the double whammy of Cinco de Mayo and Taco Tuesday. And also, if you're wondering, like, I don't know where do I want to go? Visit Milwaukee.org has a great space there for you to search and look for your favorite restaurants. We got a lot of live music announcements in my inbox today. I will share some of those with you, both national acts coming to town and some local live music events to enjoy. Stay with me here on What's on Tap.
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2: 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Recognize the sound of this guitar? This is Robin Trower, Bridge of Sighs. He used to play in Procol Harum. He is one of those influential guitarists, and he's still at it. And one of the live music announcements today, Robin Trower back in Milwaukee, October 13th at the Pabst Theater, in a beautiful historic landmark to see that kind of cool guitar artistry. And a lot of prog rock is also how he's been categorized. But Robin Trower is just one of those names where that's a bucket list show. If you've never seen him, you never know when's your last time to see a legend. Robin Trower, October 13th at the Pabst Theater. And another concert announcement today, another super influential and creative man. His name is Todd Rundgren. You're like, I know that name. Oh, yeah. He brought us one of the happiest Packers songs ever. And here's what's great. Todd Rundgren, on his Damned If I Do tour, is playing classic hits and fan favorites. There is no way that man can be in Milwaukee at the Pabst Theater August 26th and not play this song and have the crowd just go wild. And I remember Hello, It's Me. Yeah, Todd Rundgren's just done a lot of great music himself and then has produced a lot of great albums. So Todd Rundgren, August 26th at the Pabst Theater, that show announced today. And again, classic hits and fan favorites. And just a couple of things to circle on your calendar there. And then if you're a movie fan, Kevin Smith, he's the guy in the 90s who brought you all kinds of movies that the Askewniverse, I think, is at one point is View Askewniverse is because it's View Askew Productions. But Chasing Amy, where it was like a romantic comedy-ish, but Mallrats and Dogma and really the Jay and Silent Bob characters of that entire series. And then there's the Clerks movies series. So Kevin Smith, if you know who he is, then you're probably a big fan. September 17th, Kevin Smith, an evening with Kevin Smith happens at the Pabst Theater. That is September 17th. And this is another one of those opportunities where you're hanging out with a creative and you get to ask questions. And he's a great storyteller. He even has DVDs of an evening with Kevin Smith. So again, that is September 17th. At the Pabst Theater. And Isaac Marquardt, producer extraordinaire. For some reason, I feel like you might be a Kevin Smith fan.
3: You have read me correctly.
2: Oh, have I?
3: Yes.
2: So this sounds like something to circle on your calendar?
3: Quite possibly. I've only seen Clerks, but that is the hardest I have ever laughed in a movie.
2: Really?
3: I loved it.
2: I think you have some catching up to do, then.
3: I really do, yes.
2: But I love those fond films that put you in that happy space.
3: Yeah, no, it was so good. And I have yet to watch any of his other films.
2: But that's what I mean. You have some catching up to do before September 17th. And then anybody else in your circle, a Kevin Smith fan?
3: Well, the band that my band shares a practice space with, local Power Pop Heroes Telethon, have a song in Clerks 3. And they, about 2 years ago, played on the Cruise Askew, the Jay and Silent Bob cruise. So, yes.
2: I dig that connection. And that's what I mean. Like, if you know who Kevin Smith is, like, I'm kind of explaining for people who are like, I know I've heard of him, but like, for the people who are like, yeah, we know who he is. But I just love that through this catalog of films, that this fandom is there and that other people want to hang out with other people
3: on a
2: cruise. And that Telethon got the chance to play.
3: Yeah.
2: Oh, that's
3: really
2: fun.
3: Awesome.
2: I love a local connection to the national stories. You know that. That's fun. So September 17th, an evening with Kevin Smith at the Pabst Theater. Now you know the local music connections. And I would say, not announced today, but on my radar, John Cusack is going to be in town on Friday with the Say Anything movie. That's the poster, you know, where he's holding the big boombox over his head, playing In Your Eyes by Peter Gabriel to woo the young lady. I think that's another one of those chances to see a truly classic 80s film on the big screen. And then there's the star, Midwest fella like John Cusack, grew up in Chicago. You get to ask him questions about what he remembers from that experience and what his favorite parts of the movie are. And so I think those are really fun experiences. And I guess I'm just fresh off the Milwaukee Film Festival experience, where almost all of those films, you got to meet the director or the producer or the person who's the subject of the documentary. I think anytime you can just get that extra layer of appreciation for the film or the art, and, you know, it's kind of like going to an art gallery and walking around the curator. You understand the artworks that are on the wall or the sculptures there a little bit more when you understand the creative process and the message that's intended to be brought across. So I think that would be a lot of fun. That is Friday, John Cusack with the movie Say Anything at the Riverside Theater. And we have more local festivals. I wouldn't say festivals, you know, our regular warm weather series, another local live music announcement for one of our Monday music series. I'll share that with you next on What's on Tap.
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2: This is the kind of music you can enjoy outside this summertime. You recognize them. De La Buena, what a great band. 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Afro-Cuban, Latin jazz, like you name it, that's a group of musicians that can play it, and they just bring that good vibe. And we play De La Buena for you because they are going to kick off Lake Park Musical Mondays. 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And I'm telling you, if you do it right, I think you've got Tuesdays at Humboldt Park for Chill on the Hill. Like, you can plan live music every single weeknight in the summertime. 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You kind of get past the Summerfest, and then we get into the neighborhood music festivals. And I think Washington Park has their band show series. 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Hearing those sounds through the city. So who's at Lake Park Musical Mondays? You just heard De La Buena. They kick it off July 6th. July 13th, you get the New Orleans vibe. Flow Tribe comes here from New Orleans with soul and funk and blues and rock. Going to be fun. And then legends in our town, the R&B Cadets, July 20th. That is Paul Sebar with Robin Plewer and John Seeger. And they are all still really vibrant performers. Robin Plewer's just got that beautiful crystal voice. And Paul Sebar, I kind of make a joke, like if I'm at a concert and then I see Paul Sebar, I'm like, oh, I must be at a good show if he's here too. So that is July 20th, the R&B Cadets. Laura Rain and the Caesars on July 27th, visiting from Detroit. More soul and R&B and funk. And then I dig this. Buckets of Prine, the songs of John Prine, an incredible songwriter. And it's a Door County supergroup that is performing the songs of John Prine. They used to do it for Bob Dylan. Now they cover the songs of John Prine. That is August 3rd. And then we get some more Louisiana fun. Buckwheat Zydeco Jr. is going to be here on August 10th for Lake Park Musical Mondays. The Cal Bergendahl Project is from Milwaukee, six-piece instrumental jazz funk band. The Cal Bergendahl Project featuring Faith Hatch is August 17th. And then they wrap up Musical Mondays with a band from Louisville, Kentucky, the Mama Said String Band, on August 24th. So that is your Monday lineup for Lake Park Musical Mondays. But wait, there are wonderful Wednesdays as well. And that kicks off on July 15th with the Last Bees. Wisconsin fella named Ian Ash, inspired by Led Zeppelin. Branch and Company is July 22nd. Will Branch is the Branch, and he was voted best folk singer in Wisconsin by the Whammy Board in 2004. Main Street Dance is performing on July 29th on the wonderful Wednesday, so you get to see a high-energy choir performance with all sorts of choreography and local young talent singing and dancing. And Frogwater, who you hear right here, they just performed at St. Kate the Arts Hotel's Kentucky Derby Party last Saturday. They are going to bring their Celtic sounds, kind of bluesy sounds too. Frogwater, August 5th at Wonderful Wednesdays. Jen and the Jellyfish are going to be performing on August 12th. And then they wrap up their Wonderful Wednesdays with Little Miss Anne from Chicago, August 19th. She's a Filipina-American kids musician. She's made 9 award-winning albums, and it's that kind of event where your kids are going to be inspired and encouraged to sing and jump and dance and let their creativity shine. So Musical Mondays and Wonderful Wednesdays, freshly announced at Lake Park. 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I am so glad to bring you all of the updates. And thanks again for hanging out with me tonight. I know you were probably looking forward to a Milwaukee Brewers game. You will hear one tomorrow at 12:15 here on WTMJ, because tonight's game, rained out, will be postponed, but will be played on a doubleheader on July 7th. But hopefully you heard something fun. You heard a new Rolling Stones song tonight, which is still kind of makes me marvel, but it inspires me. Creativity does not end at any particular age. Rolling Stones, a new album to look forward to on July 9th called Foreign Tongues. And if you missed any of what's on tap, you can always catch up on the podcast. 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I'll meet you back here tomorrow at 6 for more What's on Tap, sponsored by Visit Milwaukee.
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10: At 8 o'clock, it's 50 degrees. Tonight, mainly clear, a low of 37. From the WTMJ Breaking News Center, I'm Jen Gregg. Vice President J.D. Vance was in Iowa on Tuesday as Iowa Republicans prepare to cast their nation's first votes for their party's presidential nominee in less than 2 years. While speaking, the vice president took a swipe at the Democratic Party.
15: For the first time in my entire life, I think we have seen a major political party in the United States of America completely go off the rails.
10: Vance is regarded as a strong contender for the presidential nomination. Police in Edmond, Oklahoma say 23 people were injured in Sunday night's shooting during a lakeside party. Sergeant James Hamm.
16: Of those 23, their statuses range from individuals who were treated and released to one individual who remains in critical condition. At the time of this briefing right now, there have been no fatalities.
10: No arrests have been made and officials have not released a motive for the shooting. An hour's long standoff in Kenosha ends with a suspect in custody.
17: Kenosha police say the standoff started Monday night when an armed person fired shots at officers during a domestic violence-related call. No officers were struck by gunfire. The suspect was then barricaded in a home near 50th Street and 14th Avenue. Police moved in on the home around 2 o'clock Tuesday morning, and the suspect was arrested. Elizabeth Linton in WTMJ News.
10: What looked like a major emergency at Milwaukee Mitchell International Airport was actually a planned drill. Dozens of first responders took part in a full-scale exercise simulating a plane crash on the runway. Milwaukee County Airport Fire Chief Kevin Doyne tells WTMJ.
18: What we're trying to have work out the best here is the triple T's, triage, treatment, and transport. Because anytime you have a large aircraft incident, that's going to be the toughest thing to handle is taking care of all the people. Obviously, that's the number one priority. And so that's what we focus most of our effort on.
10: Chief Doyne says exercises like this ensure a fast, coordinated response in a real emergency. Charges are dismissed against a driver accused of striking a cyclist in Walker's Point last year and then driving away from the scene.
19: The case against Isaiah Colon Johnson was dismissed prior to jury trial Monday after state witnesses didn't show up for proceedings. A judge dismissed the case without prejudice, meaning charges could be refiled in the future. Prosecutors alleged Colon Johnson drove through a red light on a suspended license at 2nd and National last June, striking and severely injuring Zane Staubach. Court records show bond was set at $1,500 against Colon Johnson, who also has a separate open case involving allegations of drug possession and fleeing an officer. Adam Roberts, WTMJ News.
10: May is Mental Health Awareness Month. Psychiatrist with the Medical College, Dr. Elizabeth Havis, says expectant and new moms are particularly susceptible to depression. She tells Wisconsin Afternoon News.
20: We recognize more and more all the risks that come from not treating and not recognizing mental illness during pregnancy and following pregnancy. And I mean, those are really intuitive from everything. Like if you're depressed before pregnancy, if you're depressed during pregnancy and we don't treat it, you're more at risk of being depressed after pregnancy. We also have risks of substance use, suicide, poor parental infant bonding.
10: Postpartum depression affects around 1 in 7 women in the United States. Sports, traffic, and weather are next. Outdoor Living Unlimited, WTMJ News Time is 8:05. Or 8:04.
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10: 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Tonight's Brewers and Cardinals game is postponed because of weather. The teams will play a doubleheader on Tuesday, July 7th, with the first game starting at 1:15 and the second starting at 6:45. Taking a look at the roads with your WTMJ Time Saver traffic, there doesn't seem to be any issues out there. Traffic flow is normal, but still drive safe, please. Time for your WTMJ 5-day forecast. Tonight, mainly clear, low of 37. Wednesday, partly cloudy, a high of 54. Thursday, partly cloudy with scattered storms, a high of 58. Friday, mostly sunny, a high of 62. Saturday, partly cloudy and rain at night, a high of 66. In Madison, it's 50. In Green Bay, it's 46. And in Milwaukee, 50 degrees. 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
28: Welcome to WTMJ Outdoors. It is spring. Feels like spring, doesn't it? I was at the Wheeland Sprocket Bike Expo a couple weeks ago now. So a couple weeks ago, maybe 3 weeks ago. And I had a lot of great conversations revolving around bicycles and all the cool things you could do. And I met my guest on the program, Jason Manners, owner-operator, Fat Tire Tour in Milwaukee. Welcome to WTMJ Outdoors, Jason.
0: Thank you.
28: As we were talking at the Bike Expo, I said, this is a story we need to tell people about because there's some history here. So I'm going to have you kind of set it up for folks. You've been around for a long time. What is Fat Tire Tour? What do you do? How long you been around? Let's cover all the bases.
0: Yeah, great. Yeah, there is a lot of history, like you said. So I think it was 1985 or 42 years ago, a legend in the bike industry for the state of Wisconsin, Phil Van Valkenburg. He's written lots of books about biking and worked with the state level stuff. He had this concept of let's show people a unique part of Milwaukee because he lived there at the time. And also around that time, mountain bikes were just becoming a new invention out in like California with Gary Fisher and all this stuff. So the term fat tire bike was really just referring to these new bikes that were meant for dirt and trails. And he's like, let's ride these things around the urban streets and the pavement and little nooks and crannies. And so he sent out a message to, I don't know, it was about 21 people that showed up, and they kind of just bar hopped and made it up and had a great time. And then they just kept doing it. And, you know, it's 42 years later, it's still happening. And we've grown now to, well, at one point we broke 500 people.
28: Wow.
0: In a year. COVID kind of brought the numbers down. But so where I've come into this is he just was a friend of the family for my whole life. And unfortunately, at the year 30 mark, so about 12 years ago, he had some medical issues and it kind of prevented him from maintaining it. And overnight, it was like a couple weeks after the event happened, he had a stroke. And it was just like, okay, now what? And I was helping him and play games and things along the bike routes, and it just was like a natural fit. And so I just sort of took it over and carried on the legacy. So that'd be 12 years now, and we just kind of brought it a little bit more into the modern era with Facebook and social media and websites and promotions and stuff, but it's still very much the same experience. It's a different route every year, different stops. It's themed around different movies. He started that at like the 20-25 year mark, creating themes so people dress up and have costume contests and bike games. And the route is a surprise. You find out the morning of what you're going to do that day. So it's a pretty cool experience that keeps people coming back.
28: All right, so let's get into specifics because I know you have, I think your next event in Milwaukee is June 20th. Is that right?
0: Correct.
28: Okay, so... Yeah. For folks who are listening, they're biking enthusiasts. They've obviously, I met a bunch of them at the Bike Expo a few weeks ago. What exactly happens on June 20th? And sure. I'm going to give you a couple chances to tell people how to find your website so we can sort of make that happen.
0: Yeah. So I do want to, you know, important thing, we deal with this a lot, is the fat tire name. Like nowadays, since the fat bikes, the snow bikes have been invented, people assume that's what we are. While we get a lot of those on the ride, it's really any bike. So people ride all kinds of stuff. Even we've had the story like tells a homemade bike. There was a bike builder for Trek that showed up and he built one out of 2x4s that year. And
28: wow.
0: Like cobbled together this Frankenstein bike. So any bike is welcome. Any tires, any size, there's clunkers. It's a slow paced kind of parade around town. So you'll show up in the morning, register if you haven't already online. You get a cool swag bag kit of stickers and bottle openers and a t-shirt, and it's all themed for that year. And then we kind of just have some important announcements throughout the day that we want you to be aware of to keep everyone safe. And then around 10 o'clock, we all head out as a big group. We provide everyone a map that is, you know, it's optional though. You can take your own route if you want. If you think you know the city better, you want to go to the next stop with your own route, but you just kind of follow along, and we get to the first stop and we play a bike game and get a drink and and then, you know, hang out for 45 minutes about and move on to the next place.
28: I know it's a secret, Jason, but do you share any of the locations that you stop at, or is that, as you said, day of?
0: Nothing. Yeah, it's all day of. In fact, I'm still working out some of the details, so it's not even figured out yet.
28: And how far do you ride?
0: It's 15 to 20 miles is the range. So it's, you know, over 8 hours. So if you're not an avid biker at all, it's super chill. And there could be some hills here and there in Milwaukee. Like, there's times where people that are on some really unique, like, old-fashioned bikes, they might struggle for a little bit. But overall, it's a very relaxed, casual pace. We're not rushing to get anywhere.
28: And you said it's for, you know, veteran riders, or even those, maybe even people are just getting to know their bikes.
0: Correct. This is really like, this is far from a race or a serious biking experience.
28: It's fun.
0: It's more social. It's fun. It's social. It's just a good day on bikes and, you know, low stress, great people watching. There's a bunch of characters that have been doing this many, many years. In fact, we have one solo guy left that's done every one. So 42 years, he's never missed one.
28: That's amazing. All right, let's take a break here, Jason. We're talking to Jason Manners. He's owner, operator of Fat Tire Tour in Milwaukee. And your website says, and it's fattiretour.com, it's the oldest group ride in Milwaukee. What'd you say, 42 years?
0: Correct, yeah.
28: All right, we'll take a break here on WTMJ Outdoors, presented by Outdoor Living Unlimited. Lots more to talk about on this Saturday show. 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
28: 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Our guest, Jason Manners, owner, operator, Fat Tire Tour in Milwaukee. We're talking about What is billed as the oldest group ride in Milwaukee since 1985, Fat Tire Tour. Bunch of people get together on their bikes. And you, the 2x4 bike that you talked about earlier intrigues me because I don't know how that works exactly. And you ride for 7-8 hours, covering 15 to 20 miles, stopping at unknown locations, at least till that day, across the great city of Milwaukee. So as somebody who does this, I mean, what's the logistics behind? I mean, you're talking to, I assume, bars and brewery owners. How do you make this all work? Is it the same places every year or different places?
0: Nope, it's completely different. I mean, we'll over the years now, there's

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2: An hour sometimes, yeah. If you have a drink and it might be four or five drinks, but we have a lot of people that don't drink. We do our best to, there's NA options and, we also, to keep this simple, we have worked out when we organize a stop, we use a token system, a wooden nickel that's got our logo on it.
3: Right.
2: And they're spending those all day instead of money. And we work out drink deals so that the token works the same all day long. And it keeps it really fast because we learned quick as we grew. If everyone's showing up to the bar with credit cards or $20 bills, it just slows the whole thing down. Yeah. So the bars are prepared for us. They staff for us, and they're all laid out to serve very quick to keep the lines down. It's a very smooth operating experience that we've learned the hard way over the years.
3: I know the answer to this question, but is it a cross section of Milwaukee that's participating every year?
2: Yeah, I mean, we're all over the board. We try to find some dive bars. Sometimes we go to some newer breweries that are, very high-end experiences. Since COVID, we added a new kind of stop experience because that year we didn't go into anything. So we were not stopped by COVID. We kept it outdoor and spaced out. So we add parks now. So every year we have at least one Milwaukee park, or maybe not official Milwaukee park, but, and so we have a stop in the park and have a drink there. One of our beer sponsors or something will provide, and that went over really well, so we kept that as a reoccurring kind of stop. Like last year we had lunch. Lunch is also part of this.
3: Food,
2: so
3: too.
2: We were at Estabrook. We were at Estabrook. They served us lunch and had a beer in the park. And so it's a really great day outside, even though we're stopping at bars. And we try to hit the full range of dive bars to modern breweries.
3: Well, I'm looking at the website. It says so many friends, so many adventures, so many taverns, and so many memories. And that sort of sums it up, right? You're like, how many people know each other? I guess that's the interesting point for me.
2: Yeah.
3: Do they, some know each other, some don't?
2: There's probably like a rotating group of 50 to 100 that have been doing this a long time. And then there's like cliques formed of, people meet each other on the ride, and a lot of families will, it's a full experience. It's always Father's Day weekend. So Saturday of Father's Day weekend. So there's a lot of fathers and adult kids. And so I think people kind of form groups, and I can tell people like see each other once a year on this thing, and they kind of connect up with someone they met last year or, because it's a very, when you do this, it's generally super fun, and you keep coming back. And so they look forward to this experience.
3: Any unusual stories or fun things that happened? Maybe someone got married or something on one of these?
2: We have had someone not get married on it, but I see they got married, I think, that night. And so they rode around dressed. In fact, they got married where our end party was. I think it was like a coincidence, but I don't know. Another story related to the wood bike made of 2x4s is somebody put like lighter fluid on it and they lit it on fire and rode around for a little bit too.
3: That must have been an interesting scene.
2: Yeah, there's just so many great stories, and it's just, they all blur together, but it's, like I said, it's great people watching to just see all kinds of characters that come out of the woodwork.
3: Before we let you get out of here, like, what's your connection to biking? I mean, you obviously the owner and operator of Fat Tire Tour in Milwaukee and Green Bay. That's a more recent addition.
2: Yep. Yeah, we do this in Green Bay as well. Yep.
3: Yeah, that one's in August, right?
2: Yep. That's the third Saturday of August, and every year, and the Milwaukee one is the third Saturday in June.
3: So if I described you as a biking guy or a party guy or both, how would you fit into those categories?
2: Biking for sure. I mean, I love a craft beer, of course, but I grew up on bikes since I was, could barely walk, and my dad was just in the bike scene with a lot of kind of influential Wisconsin people and going to bike races and bike events, and it's been part of my life, and that's sort of how I got connected.

0: did was I just took over from the Phil that started it, and just kept it going. I also make a living doing bike related media and marketing. So we do trail maps and race media. So my whole life is centered around biking.
1: All right. Let's get to the logistics. So if folks want to find out about the Fat Tire Tour in Milwaukee or Green Bay, where do they go?
0: Yeah, you can go to our website, you know, fattiretour.com. We have a Facebook page and an Instagram page, and all these things will drive you to Eventbrite is the place we use for ticketing. So there'll be links everywhere there and to register. And you know, it's the cheapest right now. I think next week the price goes up a little. And we keep this very reasonable. So it's $40 right now to sign up, and you get a T-shirt and a bunch of other stuff and drink. You'll save more than probably $40 on just the pricing that we negotiate.
1: That's a steal.
0: So in the day of, it's 60, so it isn't anything crazy, even if you waited last minute.
1: All right, well, I wish you well on your next ride coming up Father's Day weekend, June 20th in Milwaukee. Locations unknown, but you probably already know what they are. 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Their event is in August.
0: Right, yeah.
1: I'm glad we ran into each other at the Bike Expo, because this is a fun story.
0: Yeah, we were booth neighbors.
1: We were. Good luck. Have a great ride. Thanks. Have fun, and maybe we'll reconnect after to get some new stories, some updated stories on the Fat Tire Tour, man. Thanks for joining WTMJ Outdoors.
0: For sure. Yep, thank you.
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2: 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I did the bike expo, the Wheel and Sprocket Bike Expo, a couple weeks ago, and I ran into a lot of interesting groups that sort of relate to the world of cycling and biking, and I this one intrigued me. And joining us on the phone is Bernadette and Eric Russo. They are the president and treasurer of a great local organization out there in Walworth County, the Dementia Friendly Community Initiative, and the Connection. They work with an organization called Cycling Without Age, and welcome to the show.
3: Well, thank you. Appreciate it, Steve. Looking forward to it.
2: All right, so tell me about your organization and how you made that leap, that connection to the larger national, maybe even international now, Cycling Without Age.
3: Well, Bernadette and I started the Dementia Friendly Community Initiative about 10 years ago, and our purpose is to lower the stigma that folks with Alzheimer's and dementia have, and we started various programs along those lines. And Cycling Without Age, we started, this is our sixth year that we're starting now. And that was started through a friend of ours that participated in the program up in Stevens Point.
2: Mm-hmm.
3: And she told us about this role that she played, which is called a pilot, the person pedaling the electric assist bikes. And we thought this would be a nice idea to add to our repertoire of different programs. The unexpected happened, though, and this program has just exploded out of our wildest dreams.
2: I was looking up the numbers on this. 13 years now for the Cycling Without Age, 41 countries, 3,500 chapter locations, and 5 million rides. Let's baseline it for people, and maybe this is where Bernadette can jump in. Dementia is something that Alzheimer's, a lot of families face that. That's one part of it. But then making the connection to biking is sort of where this all took off. So explain the connection for us.
4: Well, when a person has dementia, everybody talks around them. They go into a nice home, a nursing home, rehab, whatever. And then they just disappear because they don't get out. They don't get to enjoy life anymore. It doesn't make any difference if they don't remember what they do or did a half hour ago. That's not the point. They need to be out and enjoying themselves to be able to relive things that they've done. They need to go by places that they taught school there. They remember all the children. They built a business and they remember it.
2: It's almost like I was talking to an Alzheimer's doctor, and it's a couple of years ago now from the regular show, and they were saying it's snapshots. It's that moment in time that, like you just said, Bernadette, that they actually remember something about their past or their community. I love the fact that you guys are doing this. What's some of the details? Like, how does someone get involved with your organization, and then after that, get involved with the Cycling Without Age, Eric?
3: Okay, what we are always looking for are volunteer bike peddlers and what we call ambassadors, people that help us out at the different facilities that we go to in engaging the folks before the ride, after the ride, just keeping them comfortable, because to a lot of them, this is an entirely new experience, and they're a little hesitant about it. But our ambassadors do a phenomenal job in, keeping the people entertained, keeping them, you know, relaxed and comfortable. And, you know, once they get on the bike, he makes sure they're securely on the bikes with, you know, safety helmets or seat belts, things like that. And so we need constantly increasing volunteers because we're getting requests a lot further out of our domain than we're used to. But we need, you know, approximately 10 volunteer cyclists to help us out at each location, you know, over the period of time. We go from April to October, and we go to each location once a month, same day of the month type thing, first Tuesday, first Wednesday, et cetera. And to do that, we need those about 10 additional cyclists, and we need 2 additional bikes and a trailer to transfer them.
2: I'm going to get a couple chances to tell people where they can go to volunteer, because that's a big part of what your ask is.
3: Sure.
2: How can they find your organization?
3: The easiest way is to go to the website CWA Walworth. That's the count that stands for the county. .org. And right there on the head page, there is a section there for volunteering, tells you how to do it. You can do it right online. It takes a few minutes, and you get a response telling you what's involved, which is a little bit of an online training. And then after that, we have you come over and do an in-person training at either our training sites or one of the facilities that we're at. So there are a lot of different opportunities there.
2: Coming up after the break on WTMJ Outdoors, presented by Outdoor Living Unlimited, more of my conversation with Bernadette and Eric Russo from Dementia Friendly Community Initiative, doing great work with the sponsorship of Cycling Without Age program.
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2: Welcome back to my conversation with Bernadette and Eric Russo. They are the president and treasurer, Bernadette's the president, of Dementia Friendly Community Initiative and sponsor of Cycling Without Age program, a tremendous, tremendous event, international event. Bernadette, when you see someone's face who has been allowed or is lucky enough to get outside of their environment that they spend every day in, whether it's assisted living or whatever that is, whatever their local environment is, and gets outside again on an e-bike with a partner who's making that all possible, what is their reaction real time when they're out in the fresh air and in the gorgeous roadways and trails of Wisconsin?
4: There's a lot of different reactions. To give you story that happened about 2 years ago. There was a gal that wanted to go for a ride. It turned out that she had rode around Lake Superior when she was younger.
2: Oh.
4: And she couldn't wait to get on the ride. When she came back, tears were rolling down her cheek. She had the biggest smile on her face. And that kind of said it all. It was something that she had missed for so long and wanted to feel again, that we talked for quite a while.
2: I got to tell you, I'm so inspired by the work that you both are doing here. And look, doing any kind of volunteer organizational work is never easy. I used to do some work for a lot of different organizations. And it's about people. It's about the experience and making those two things connect. And I think what you're done with the Cycling Without Age program, through your work at the Dementia Friendly Community Initiative, look, this touches lives all over the place. I did a lot of reading about Alzheimer's, sort of the run-up to this interview, and it touches so many ways your life, whether it's coworkers, family, friends, neighbors. And to be able to make that outdoors connection, I want to thank you both for doing the work you do, but I want to give you one more chance to tell people where they can find your organization to participate as a volunteer, maybe even a sponsor. How can they do that?
3: Again, you know, just go to the website of www.cwawalworth.org. And you can volunteer there. You can donate there. And if you have any questions regarding that, they can contact us directly. 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If they need any questions or want some additional information, we're more than happy to respond to that.
2: Real quick, before we let you go on WTMJ Outdoors, we're talking to Bernadette and Eric Russo. They are the president and treasurer of Dementia Friendly Community Initiative, working alongside sponsor of Cycling Without Age program. Fascinating, amazing work. Real quick from both of you, we'll start with you, Bernadette. What do you get out of this? What's your personal joy, satisfaction when you make these connections for those individuals in your community?
4: It's kind of hard to explain. Basically, it's seeing them and watching them enjoy their life, the life that they used to have. It doesn't mean that they had to have been biking before. It means that they are out there, that they're feeling everything that they used to. As one of the riders said, I asked him how he enjoyed the ride. And he said, well, it was okay. Now, I never get that type of answer. And I said, what do you mean, okay? And he looked at me and he said, I rode a Harley.
2: I love that.
4: Those are the type of things that come out of it. They enjoy watching everything that bypasses them. As ones that I don't have to watch for bumps in the road. I don't have to watch for animals that cross the road. I just get to enjoy.
2: Eric, I don't know if you're going to be able to top Bernadette's thing, but I'll give you a chance, your personal take on that. She was outstanding, so good luck to you.
3: Well, we've been married 60 years.
2: Wow!
3: Bernadette grown up with Alzheimer's in her family, started with her great-grandmother, having picnic lunches with her in a bedroom, and then continued on with her grandmother and then her father, who lived with us for a while. So we know how Alzheimer's can, you know, really affect families. So that's what, you know, that's my take on it, the whole thing.
2: All right. I just, again, Bernadette, Eric Russo, they are president and treasurer of Dementia Friendly Community Initiative in Walworth County, sponsor of the Cycling Without Age program. I'm not in awe of a lot of people, but I'm in awe of the work that you two have done out there. And that's why I wanted to be helpful in any way I could to make this even more possible for more people in your community and beyond. Because as we talked about earlier, this is a large, large effort when you talk about the national international organization. Thanks for doing what you do. I love the story. I knew that when I saw your group represented out at the biking expo that this would be a worthy conversation. And you did not disappoint. So thanks to both of you.
3: I appreciate it. And if I could add one last thing.
2: Sure.
3: Even though we say Walworth County, we go well beyond Walworth County. We go down all the way down to Union Grove. We go up to Muskego, Whitewater, and beyond. So anyway, so we cover a larger area than Walworth County.
2: Well, thank you, Bernadette Eric Russo. I put Bernadette first there. I don't know if you noticed that, Eric, because she was amazing. Not that you weren't good,
3: she's
2: too.
3: She's the president.
2: She's the president. Hey, you made a smart decision there. No, can't even argue with you. All right. It was fun talking to both of you. And if you'd like to help, a couple easy ways, dfcwalworth@gmail.com. That's more of a direct one. You can certainly just email them. And what's that? One more time on the website, just so people can go do that if they would like to.
3: Sure. www.cwawalworth.org.
2: Thanks to both of you. I want to hear all about it in the future as well, so I'll stay in touch. 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
2: Welcome back to WTMJ Outdoors. We'll be talking about the two-wheel variety of outdoor recreation. Let's go four wheels. Let's go to Carrie Beck from the Langlade County Economic Development Corporation, talking about tourism and fun in Langlade County. Good morning.
19: Good morning. How are you?
2: I am good. Good. So this is it's apparently one of the biggest races. It's the Antigo Off-Road Nationals happening in Antigo, right there in Langlade County. And this is a big deal at the end of May. Tell us about it.
19: Yeah, this is part of the AMSOIL Championship Off-Road Races that tours throughout Wisconsin and other locations, and it is coming back to Antigo for, I think it's like their fifth year right now. It is going to be May 29th through May 31st. So May 29th through May 31st, and it is a three-day event that is on our short track right at the Langlade County Fairgrounds.
2: Yeah, I looked it up on the website. This is like the serious talents when it comes to off-road racing across the country, maybe even the world. Big-time racers. Why is this track so cool?
19: It's a short track, so if you've ever gone to the Crandon off-road races, that's a larger, bigger spread out. Ours is actually compact within our oval of our Langlade County Fairgrounds, and then they put in jumps and all that type of stuff. So there's a lot of thrills going on throughout the racing.
2: Would you say it's an event for all ages?
19: Absolutely. So anybody into racing, come on in and experience it. Friday, it is actually free to come in and watch.
2: Very cool. Very cool. Hey, we always point people to langladecounty.org. Is there a different site for the race, or you suggest folks go there to find out more?
19: If it's easiest to remember, langladecounty.org, that would be great, and it would direct you right to

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1: All right. Let's talk. I know it's only May, first week in May. Fishing season's opening, by the way, which we'll get to in a couple of the future episodes of WTMJ Outdoors. But we're already thinking about summer celebrations, and in the beautiful area of Lang Lake County, Wisconsin, there are some big 4th of July events. Let's start with the ones in White Lake and Elko. I know both of those areas pretty well. What do they do on the 4th of July?
0: Well, Elko is having their first 4th of July big celebration. It starts at 9:30 in the morning and is going to run all day long. Normally, they just kind of do a street dance and fireworks at night, but this year, they are having their grand opening of their Elko Grange Hall, which is going to be a museum. So they're kicking off the event at 9:30 with the dedication of the museum and then going from there. And they're going to have boat shows, car show, tractor show, craft show. They even have a mustache and beard contest.
1: Oh, there you go.
0: And activities for the kids.
1: What's the mustache and beard contest? How do you win that thing? The best looking mustache and beard? The longest beard? What is that?
0: I am not for sure. I know we have information on our website, so check it out. But that is new to us as well.
1: I got to tell folks, because I've spent a lot of time in northern Wisconsin throughout my life, and I've been around for a while, so I've done a lot of cool things. The 4th of July experience, I know a lot of folks that listen to WTMJ Outdoors are in the Milwaukee area, but which is also very unique in how we celebrate the 4th. But the up north experience, North Woods, if you want to call it that, it's all inclusive. It's everything. It's not, as you said, it's not just the fireworks celebration. It's like an all-day event. There's vendors and all the cool stuff. What do you think is so unique about that experience up in Lang Lake County?
0: I think it's more family-friendly, welcoming. Everybody is, you know, if you don't know where you're going, they're willing to help you out. So it's just that friendly community atmosphere that people enjoy.
1: You know, somebody was asking me when I said I was going to have you on, talking about the off-road race, how big a deal is that for Annago? This is like the big thing, right?
0: The off-road races, yes, that is one of our largest events in our county and in the city of Annago. So all the hotels and short-term rentals, you want to move on it quick to find some place to stay if you're coming from far away.
1: Yeah, it's only a few weeks away. So let's talk about Lang Lake County. I know you work on behalf of the Economic Development Corp and all the tourism efforts that up there. What's new and exciting in Lang Lake County that you're going to be talking about throughout this year and next in your part of the state?
0: Well, our newest part is our off-road motor vehicle trails that opened end of last June. So that is kind of our big up-and-coming activity for people to come to Lang Lake County that's new.
1: We focus a lot on Annago, but there's other cool places in Lang Lake County. Walk us through some of those places.
0: So the town of Elko that we just kind of talked about is in northern Lang Lake County, right on Highway 45. If you head through, you've been through Elko. White Lake is Highway 64 and 55 out in that direction on the eastern side of Lang Lake County. And Pickerel Pearson is in kind of the northeast section that connects with Forest County, and they have a lot of activities up there, golfing to pickleball, and some other ATV trails. So lots to do.
1: I talked to a lot of guides, fishing guides, and I know that this weekend will mark the opening of the inland waterways and on that exciting part of recreation in the great state of Wisconsin. I don't know how much inroads you have with those folks, but I'm sure that given the bodies of water in Lang Lake County, there's a lot going on when it comes to the fishing season there.
0: Absolutely. We have 766 lakes alone, and I was just looking at something about Perch Lake. We have 8 perch lakes in Lang Lake County alone, so they ran out of names, I think. But anyways, lots of fishing opportunities. We have little tiny lakes from 8 acres to, you know, larger lakes, as well as an Enterprise and Rolling Stone lakes.
1: That's an interesting trivia question. So did you say 8 lakes with the 8. Same exact name?
0: Yes. Yeah.
1: I don't even know how that's
0: Perch
1: possible.
0: Perch Lake, there's 8 of them.
1: How close together are they?
0: They're kind of spread all out. I know I was looking at one. It was by Bass Lake area. So, and I'm trying to figure out how to label them.
1: All right. So if someone's listening and they hear Lang Lake County, you've been on the show before. We're talking to Carrie Beck, who's from the Langley County Economic Development Corporation on behalf of all things Langley County, all the fun stuff you can do up there. When you meet someone or someone's listening to the show and they hear Langley County, what would you tell them? Why should they go there?
0: Well, we are the Wisconsin Counties of Trails, so if you are into outdoor recreation, we more than likely have that activity within our county. So check out our website. It's easy to navigate. You can pick your activity and figure out how to get there because there's a nice little map up on top. And as we talked before, we have our Build Your Adventure. So if you click those little hearts, you can select everything that you want, and it'll save it for you.
1: It'd be funny if you named the trails and one of them was Perch Trail.
0: Yeah. We do have a Perch Lake campground, though.
1: There you go. You guys are in love with the name Perch. I love it. Langley County. She is Carrie Beck. She's from the Langley County Economic Development Corporation, representing all the great things you can do in Langley County. Big race. 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The easy place to find information always about Langley County, great partner of ours at WTMJ, is langleycounty.org. Carrie Beck, always fun to talk to you.
0: Yes, always fun talking to you, too.
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9: The Strait of Hormuz put on pause as President Trump to see if an agreement can be reached with Iran. And there was this to ABC's Mary Bruce from Secretary of State Marco Rubio at the White House press briefing today.
10: Rubio declaring that Operation Epic Fury itself is over. This, though President Trump's goal in starting the war to eliminate Iran's nuclear program remains out of reach.
11: 10 weeks in, are we any closer to getting rid of Iran's nuclear material?
12: Yeah, but look, here's the way to think about Iran. So their ability to build a shield behind which they could hide their nuclear program was wiped out. That's a very substantial achievement, and that was the purpose of this operation from day one.
11: Their nuclear material in order for this war to end.
12: Well, that's one of the topics that needs to be discussed.
9: Primary results in the Midwest tonight. ABC News projects that Dr. Amy Acton will win her primary.
13: I am so honored to be the Democratic candidate for governor of the great state of Ohio.
9: We project that she's set to face off against Republican tech entrepreneur Vivek Ramaswamy. set of state Senate primary races in Indiana have turned into a test of the sway of President Trump after he endorsed primary challengers to Republicans who rebuffed him on redistricting in the Hoosier state last year. Out of seven races, five of the Trump-endorsed candidates are projected to have won. Just one incumbent who was against redistricting has won their primary. At least three people are waiting to be medically evacuated from that cruise ship at the center of a suspected hantavirus outbreak. ABC's Victor Oquendo.
6: At least four people have fallen ill, including a British doctor who has been caring for sick patients. He's now in serious condition and will be airlifted tonight along with two other patients before the ship sails on from Cape Verde to Spain's Canary Islands.
9: The WHO says air evacuations will start in a few hours. You're listening to ABC News.
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9: Two hikers at Yellowstone National Park attacked by a bear. It happened yesterday afternoon at the Mystic Falls Trail near Old Faithful in Wyoming. Another hiker in the area, Greg Lehrman, tells ABC News that he saw wounds to the victim's face, back, and legs. Well, who would you rather see, a real doctor or an AI doctor? One state is taking an AI company to court over its development of the docs.
16: Governor Josh Shapiro says Pennsylvanians deserve to know who or what they're interacting with online, especially when it comes to their health. The Commonwealth sued Character Technologies, claiming it's

0: character AI chatbot is illegally holding itself out as a doctor. And that makes users think they're getting actual medical advice. Character did not comment on this suit, but it's faced several suits over child safety. Last year, it banned minors from using its chatbots. Brian Clark, ABC News.
1: Utz Quality Foods is recalling certain Zaps and Dirty Potato Chips because they say a seasoning ingredient may be contaminated with salmonella. They say there have been no complaints of illnesses reported. The band has been teasing it for weeks, but they made it official today. The Rolling Stones will be releasing a new album, Foreign Tongues, this summer. Their new single is In the Stars. It's out now. To celebrate, the Stones held an event at a converted Williamsburg bank in Brooklyn with host Conan O'Brien. Dave Packer, ABC News.
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0: 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Again, I'm Jade, if you're just joining us, and we have George Camel taking calls from Brandy, who's in Huntsville, Alabama. Brandy, you are on the line. How can George and I help you today?
1: Hi, guys. I have an interesting situation for you that we need help with. My husband and I have been married 10 years, but when we got married, we had a backyard wedding. It was like a $3,500 wedding. It was just close family, friends, mm-hmm. and we did not buy wedding rings. Oh. So we had said if we make it to 10 years, we would have our honeymoon and buy wedding rings on our 10th anniversary, and that is coming up. So we, and there's more story to that, of course. Like, I mean, he proposed four times. It's me. I bring the George to the relationship. And
2: what does
1: brings
2: that
1: all
2: mean?
1: The fun.
2: You're the fuddy-duddy?
1: I am the frugal one, I guess.
2: Oh,
1: and he's
2: frugal.
1: More of the free spirit.
2: Wait,
1: yeah.
2: You said no to his proposal like three other times?
1: No, I laughed hysterically the first time. And then the second time, I was like, I'm really not good at being married. I mean, we've been married, like I said, 10 years. That's like an Olympic gold medal for me. So
2: he deserves a medal
1: really
2: for persistence. The guy just kept getting rejected time after time.
0: In his face. Wow.
2: That's brutal.
1: He is really amazing. He is. He's okay. A great spouse. And I mean, we've made it right so far. So, and we have
2: you both seem surprised, which I find entertaining. We both can't believe we're here. Okay.
0: Well, congrats on the 10 years. And I love the idea of finally, you know, getting rings and having a ceremony, but there's probably a catch here. So tell me, what is it?
1: Well, we're trying to buy rings and go on a honeymoon. We're not going to have a ceremony. We've already done that. But
0: okay, so
1: we
0: rings
1: are
0: and honeymoon.
1: In the middle. Yes, and we are in the middle of baby step two. We've paid off $63,000 worth of debt as of yesterday within the last 12 months.
2: Whoa, okay. Way to go.
1: Right, and we have $49,000 to go, so we were expecting to come to you guys for our debt-free scream next spring.
0: Okay.
1: And we want to delay by a month because my entire paycheck, like my base salary, I own my own business, he works for the state, but my entire base salary goes to paying debt every month. So I get my paycheck, and then I give it to other people, and it hurts my feelings, right? So I am super motivated to get finished, but we both feel that we need a break in order to celebrate this milestone for us.
0: And it only sets you back by 1 month? Is that what you're saying?
1: Yeah, it would pause the baby steps by 1 month. So, and we don't know budgets. We haven't been shopping for rings because I'm terrified to go in there. I think I'm going to have sticker shock and
0: so then I don't think you know how much it's going to set you back because you don't know the numbers, right?
1: Well, we were thinking around $1,000 on rings total, and then we would spend around $3,200 on a trip. And we wanted to kind of set the budget at what we normally would pay towards the debt a month. So
0: which is about
1: $4,000. Yeah, between four and five.
0: Okay.
2: And you're saying if you continue this path, you could be debt-free in what, 9 or 10 months?
1: Probably around 12 because I work in the education field. So I am home. We have six children. I'm home with our youngest children, and there are many of them. But I'm home with them in the summer. So I don't have as much income in the summer. And we plan for that because I own my own business. So it's not a huge loss, but we don't have as much of a margin during those 2 months.
2: Got it.
0: Understood. I'm going to tell you, and again, this could be controversial, but I think that I would do this. It's a 1 month setback, and it's a milestone of 10 years. And it's actually funny that you're calling in because I called in to the Ramsey Show long before I worked here with the same question. Sam and I had paid off a major portion of our debt. You've paid off more than half. I think we had paid off more than half of ours. And we wanted to do a 10-year anniversary. And it was going to set us back a couple of months. But we did it. And Dave said that he would do it. And we told him the budget. And so I will now tell you the same thing because I think it's a really important thing. And I think it's one of those things that comes around, obviously, every 10 years. And this is your 10-year mark. I think the budget is reasonable. And I like the fact that it's only a month-long thing. It's potentially only sets you back a month. And what I actually think will end up happening is if you wanted to kick it into high gear after this, you could probably make up the time by picking up, you know, cutting back here and there, picking up side hustles. Who knows? If friends and family find out about this, you might get some monetary gifts. I don't know. But I think things can happen that you really don't even have to sacrifice the month.
1: Okay, yeah. And I have a business that's doing very well. It's growing as time goes along. So it will increase over time. And also he's getting promotions at his job. So we know that it will go up eventually. That may take a while, right? But we really want to pause and celebrate.
0: So you got married in the courthouse, no rings.
1: We had a backyard ceremony at our house, and it was beautiful. We have a creek in the backyard. It was a beautiful ceremony, but it was just close friends and family.
2: Mm-hmm. So you guys have anything on your fingers right now?
1: No, we don't.
2: You couldn't have got a silicone band off Amazon for like $10?
1: Well, I think he wears a silicone band, and he has another band that he really likes. And I feel bad. I mean, it took me 2 years to change my name. Maybe I have a little bit of a commitment problem, but I love him. Our marriage is great, and I think it's time for me to put a ring on.
0: You want to know what? Okay, I'm going to go one deeper for you. And now this is your life. Do what you want. I'll just be honest. I feel the money is better spent, and this is just me. In comparison to the baby steps, I feel like the ring would be the thing that I'd want to spend more money on because you've never had one versus the honeymoon. That's just me. What do I know? George, what do you think? What do you think about the whole thing? You may not agree with me.
2: Well, again, Brandy, you told me ahead of time I'm the fuddy-duddy frugal guy, and I love to dangle the carrot. I want to earn it. You know, I want to eat my vegetables before I get dessert. And so personally, I'm going to go, you know what? We're already in our 11th year of marriage. We're going to celebrate before we're done with year 11. And that will put some onus on me to put some urgency on this and bust it to get this knocked out as fast as possible so that I can enjoy this.
0: Wait, it's not going to happen at the 10-year point? You're already past 10 years?
1: No, we will be 10 years coming up in the fall. And I wanted to wait till after the debt was paid, so next summer. And he's like, absolutely not. We had an agreement.
0: Well, wait a second. Wow. Wait a minute. I'm going to roll mine back a little bit because I thought that the whole point was we're doing it on the 10-year anniversary. But this is not on the 10-year anniversary. You're not doing it on the 10-year?
1: At the 10-year anniversary, that was when we planned on doing the ring and going on the trip.
0: Right.
2: Okay, can I be honest, Brandy? Here's what bothers me. You guys have been, quote-unquote, planning this for 10 years and yet made zero actions to get us here. You know what I mean? Like, what happened over 10 years where you guys went, yeah, we said that, but we don't really believe it. And now all of a sudden it's an emergency.
0: That's a good point.
2: You know what I mean?
0: What happened?
1: Well, it's not an emergency. We did take our savings that we put back for it and put it on our debt.
2: But why aren't you in a better place financially than you were 10 years ago when you guys were broke?
0: Oh, well, you probably weren't thinking about it then.
1: We are in a better place.
0: Or were you?
1: I'm sorry?
0: Were you thinking about this 10 years ago? Probably not. Or were you?
1: Yeah, we agreed to do it when we got married. That was what we said at the time.
2: That's what I'm wondering.
1: It was an agreement.
2: If I had a 10-year horizon to plan for this thing I knew was coming, I would make sure I was going to get there. And so that's where I'm trying to figure out where you guys went backwards, got into $100,000+ consumer debt, which you guys are crushing it. I'm really proud of you. I'm not trying to knock you. I'm just trying to get to the mindset to make sure we've actually changed our behavior that got us here.
0: George makes an interest point. Listen, I will say this. If you told me it's a once-in-a-lifetime thing, it's 10 years, and you were doing it on the 10-year anniversary, I'm like, yes, 10 years. But if you're telling me we're doing it on our 10-year anniversary and the plan was already to do it at year 11, it takes the cachet. It's got no cachet at that point.
2: Yeah, I mean, you're not going to regret it if you do it. And you guys will still become debt-free, whether it's in May of 2027.
0: Well, at that point, you may as well wait until 12 years.
2: That's what I'm saying. Everything feels arbitrary because clearly our planning has not gone to plan.
0: I don't know.

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1: Today's question comes from Grace in Nebraska. My husband and I are about to pay off our last debt, which is a credit card. But I've read that doing this will lower our credit scores a lot. Should we slow down our payoff schedule or knock it out and let our credit score go down? What a hilarious question. Which just points to the stupidity of the credit score. Number one, the confusion of it.
0: There's confusion.
1: And number two,
0: it.
1: The if I do the thing I know is financially smart, I will be penalized.
0: Well, I think Let's a lot of people don't realize. This. Yeah, I don't think they know the truth, George. So enlighten us.
1: Well, number one, a credit score is based off several factors. They're all weighted differently. How much debt? How long have you had the debt? What's the types of debt?
0: Mix
1: the
0: of
1: variety,
0: debt.
1: All mm-hmm. of that. Any new debts? And so paying off your debt will not lower your score, especially in the long term. Now, if you closed all the accounts, it might take a dip because they like to see the open accounts.
0: Mm-hmm.
1: You know, the longer you've had them open, the better and all that. But I would never say slow down your payoff schedule in case your score takes a hit. Because whatever hit does happen, it's going to be minimal and it's going to be temporary.
0: Well, and you have to ask yourself, the long-term question on this is, why are you doing this to begin with? Because most of us out here, if we're paying off our debt, we're usually doing it with a greater intention in mind. And over here at Ramsey, the whole thought is, you can't solve a problem while simultaneously creating it. So if debt is the problem, if it is the barrier to you building wealth, then what we say is, okay, then I no longer borrow money anymore. And so me paying off my debt is essentially equal with me saying, and I no longer care about credit because I no longer am going to borrow money. So they're kind of synonymous. So my question to Grace would be, what's the point of paying off the debt if you plan on utilizing your credit score in the future, which means you would be borrowing
1: taking on
0: money.
1: More debt. And by the way, there are a lot of people who don't carry any debt and still have a credit score. They have open credit card accounts,
0: yep.
1: then they pay it off every month. I know those people exist because
0: sure.
1: they always tell me how proud of themselves they are for mm-hmm. paying off their balance every month. And they have an 830 credit score and all of that. So, Grace, the real question is, what kind of future are you looking for? Are you looking for a future where you keep taking on more debt and trying to pay it off perfectly to appease the credit score gods? Or do you just want to go, you know what, I'm done. We're going to cut up the card, close the accounts. 6 to 12 months later, your credit score will become indeterminable. That's what happened to me. Now, if you have a mortgage, your score will stay up there. And it'll stay good. As long as you make on-time payments
0: yeah,
1: for any debts
0: perfect.
1: In your life, your score is going to be fine. It's not going to be, it's not that much better to have an 790 versus a 760.
0: No, it's, yeah. And again, who cares? It's not going to stop you from doing any of the things you want to do because you're living a life without debt. And let me just say this. When Sam and I were in baby step two and paying off debt, I was a little late to acquiesce the credit card. It took me some time to feel like I could let go of that. But what got me is I hated paying it off every month because we'd spend a little bit on it and then pay it off and spend a little bit. I just got to the point where it's like, I don't like the feeling of this. Even if you're paying it off every month, it just doesn't feel good. It feels like you owe
1: you
0: someone
1: still,
0: money.
1: Yeah, exactly.
0: Because you do. Even though you have the money to pay them, you still owe them for 30 days. And I think I just hated the feeling of that, George.
1: And let me tell you, obviously people care about the credit score for a mortgage. That's the big one that's understandable.
0: Uh-huh.
1: But again, we've talked about it on the show.
0: Yes.
1: Getting a no-score loan, manual underwriting. It's a very real possibility that, and Jade and I have both done it,
0: mm-hmm.
1: and they didn't give it to us because we're Ramsey personalities.
0: No.
1: They gave it to us because we had 12 months of rental history,
0: yeah.
1: on-time payments, tax returns, pay stubs,
0: and
1: they
0: if it makes
1: manually
0: you,
1: underwrite it.
0: If it makes you feel better, I did it before I was a Ramsey personality, long before I even worked here. So if that makes
1: before
0: anybody
1: she was a
0: listening,
1: big deal.
0: Yeah, yeah, that's, I'm still not a big deal. Let's go.
1: So to answer your question, I would not slow down the payoff schedule.
0: No.
1: Just become debt-free.
0: Go ahead and do it. And did you tell him it usually takes 6 to 12 months?
1: Yes.
0: Okay. All right, let's go to Kyle, who's in Boston, Massachusetts. I'm sorry about your Celtics, by the way. What's going on, Kyle?
2: Hey, so you guys can hear me fine?
0: Yeah.
2: Okay. Basically, we bought a house. I'm married, and my parents live with us in the house, and we had a baby, and we want to have more, but it just seems like the

0: house is getting smaller, and there's just a lot of tension, it feels like, in the home. So we want to know if it's possible, and if we should look into it more to buy, say, a multifamily, like a 3 or 4 unit multifamily, and have my parents live in one of the units and rent the rest of them to offset, you know, that other mortgage.
1: Where is this codependency coming from? Why can't they go rent their own place and you guys have your own place?
0: Right. So I'm an only child, and I think what happened was most 90% of my life was them not doing well with money. And, you know, is that a me problem? No. But in my mind, like with them living with us, I know their financial situation, and I know they would be like borderline homeless, I guess.
2: But they make enough to rent, because you said they'd be renting one of the units from you if you did a multifamily.
0: Well, right. It would not be
1: market
0: as
1: rent.
0: Much as the average.
1: So basically, you're going to, it's charity. You're going to let them rent for a couple $100. And if the day comes where they can't pay because they have other bills or they have other priorities, they kind of know you're not going to evict them and put them on the street.
2: How old are they?
0: My dad's in his 70s and my mom is in her 60s.
1: Are they both retired or are they working still?
0: My dad's retired. My mom is going to retire in about a year.
1: And that's based on what?
0: It's just what she had told me.
1: Okay, but they don't have the money to actually retire. They're sort of needing you guys to float the gap.
0: Right.
2: When you say she's her 60s, is she like 61 or is she like 69? How old is she?
0: She is 65.
2: Okay. And same with your dad. Is he 70 or 78?
0: He's 75. They're about 10
2: okay.
0: years apart.
2: 10 years apart. And they don't bring in, like, what's their Social Security? You said you know their money. Tell us more about the money, because that'll help us understand how dire this is, because it might not be as dire as maybe you stepping in and doing as much as you're trying to do.
0: Okay. So for Social Security, which will be for my dad, I don't really know what. I think it's probably maybe $1,500 to $2,000, something like that, a month. I mean, that's lying to me. I'm not sure. And so they give us, we wanted it to be $1,000. They give us $600 a month towards the house that we're living in now.
2: What about your mom? What does she make?
0: She probably makes, I would guess, around maybe a little more than minimum wage.
2: Okay. Do you know what that looks like monthly for her? I'm sorry. I thought that you knew the numbers. I thought I heard you say that you did know the numbers.
1: We know that they can only afford $600 a month for rent.
0: I grew up just knowing like how they were struggling financially.
2: And what do you attribute that to? Is it just lack of financial literacy? They never secured careers? What's happening there? Because what I'm seeing is something that seems like it's gone on for quite some time. And I'm just worried that, you know, if you want to put this on your plate and say, this is just something I'm willing to fund, that's your bag and you're allowed to do that. What I would not do is continue to take on more debt in order to fund that. I think that this is a cart that you've hitched
1: And you need to get out of this mortgage. Mm-hmm. You need to refinance on your own. And if you can't qualify, that tells me you guys need to go somewhere you can afford and get them off here. They might need to go to senior HUD housing. And that's the reality of the situation if you can't have them living with you guys.

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2: 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Alrighty then. Jake is in Boston, Massachusetts. Again, what's going on, Jake? Jake, are you there?
3: We lost him.
2: All right.
3: So well, close.
2: We can go to someone else. We can go to Tom in Hartford, Connecticut. Tom, are you there?
4: Hey, how are you?
2: Doing good. How can we help today?
4: Good, good. So just for context, I'm not sure how much you guys know. A little bit while back, about 4 months ago, I decided to exit my previous business. That year, we did about $500,000 in total revenue. The reason why I left was just a partnership dynamic, primarily for autonomy, control, independence, and really just alignment issues. Looking back, I'm about 4 months into my new endeavor, and you know, I'm in a cleaning space now, like house cleaning. And I'm feeling a good amount of regret and kind of, did I make the right choice? Did I not make the right choice? And kind of just unsure about things, looking back at my previous business. And they're on track to do, you know, really, really well this year. Just looking to get some guidance and your guys' thoughts.
2: I mean, can you go back? Is it something that you could go back to if you wanted to, or are we just crying over a spilled milk?
4: Yes. Yeah, I mean, it's it might be considered crying over spilled milk. I think that's one of the things that I'm trying to understand. But the biggest thing is I could go back because they're my current – one of them was just like really one of my best friends, and then mm-hmm. my other business partner was my cousin too. So, and it was just like one of those kind of like missionary businesses, you know, that like I just love to my core. And I think with the contrast of my current business, I'm just kind of seeing things, you know, hindsight now.
2: Why did you – what – you explained a little bit about why you left, but what was really the yeah. straw that broke the camel's back? Give us a clear example of what was happening.
4: Yeah, absolutely. So, I mean, there's seasons in the business where you're going, once you're going, at least from my perspective, with the new season of the business, you start to pick up new responsibilities and you kind of transition into new roles.
2: Right.
4: And so as we started to transition into new roles, I looked at where I was heading, and then where my other business partners were heading. And they were taking on more ownership responsibilities, and I was taking on more employee responsibilities. And so in the long scheme of things, I was like, in my mind at that time, like when we had that conversation, I was like, oh, heard, I'm just going to be an employee for the rest of the time here. Like, that's not what I want. And so, you know, looking back on things now, that was the primary reason why I left. And of course, there's like a whole bunch of other details.
2: Do you feel like you got too hot-headed about it? Like, were you too emotional about it? Is that...
4: No,
2: but
4: I made that decision. Yeah, like but 8 months before that, I started to kind of have the thoughts of like understanding that leaving could be a possibility, just kind of based on the trajectory of things. Mm-hmm. And I started to come like to be at acceptance with that. And when it became like crystal clear that like most likely my future responsibilities in the business would have just been a employee, it was very clear to me. And I was like, okay, yeah, I felt
3: so
4: very neutral, very calm about it.
3: Yeah. If you go back tomorrow, you're not going to become an owner all of a sudden.
4: exactly. So I guess it's more so.
3: So are you
4: like,
3: going back for money at that point of just like it's more sustainable and I enjoy the work?
4: Yeah, because like, I think what the mistake that I made, and I think David Ramsey was just in my thinking about it a lot in my mind, was I kind of left without a financial plan. Like I left without I'm very lucky. Like I'm in a spot where I don't have any debt. I don't have any like I have a good amount of savings. I'm getting an exit paycheck from the business for the equity that I did own.
5: How much?
4: So I'm not in a bad spot.
3: So you'll go back with no equity because you already got it.
4: Yeah, yeah.
5: So how much was the equity?
4: Equity was 50%.
5: So you got $250,000?
4: No. So yeah, with how we base it, the exit was, the whole exit's going to be around $50,000, okay, like payout-wise. And then I have savings too that I currently have.
5: And so I just want to make sure I have this straight in my mind. So the reason you would go back is you miss the work. That's, and it would be the employee stuff that you did not want to do before. You would, now you've decided the thing that I did not want to do before, I actually now miss it. Those exact tasks. Yeah, and I would like to go back and do those exact tasks.
4: You know, I think I made a mistake, right? And I think when I first made the decision, I wanted ownership responsibilities. But now looking at it in hindsight, like I understand how hard it is to make it in business, right? Like before, I had another person to rely on and another person to cope with. And it was so much different, you know? And
5: so you're willing to just go back as an employee, not as an owner. You don't want to buy in anymore. You just want to be an employee.
4: No, I think I would want to go back as an owner. So it's like, it is different. But
5: hey, why wouldn't you just start your own business in that same area? Like you've done it before. Why wouldn't you do it again? Because
3: what kind of business is this?
4: It was a sports videography business.
3: Okay, so if you started your own business today, what would you do? Mm-hmm. Left to your own devices.
4: So I would buy a camera, and then I would start filming free social media content for a sports team.
3: No, I'm saying, so you would want to go into sports videography. If you could choose any job in the world today, or any business.
4: I did start another business after that. I started a house cleaning business.
3: Yeah, but right. You don't like that. So I'm saying, what do you actually want to do versus... Well, you're like going back to your ex because it's comfortable. And I'm like, well, the same reasons you left your ex are the same reasons it's not going to work. You're going to go back. You're going to become resentful as you see them grow the business while your income doesn't grow along with it.
4: Yeah.
3: While you're dealing with employees, which is not your passion, according to what you told us earlier. So I'm just worried we're going to make the same mistake twice.
5: Was it a friendly exit or was it drama filled?
4: We're totally good. Yeah, like we're good. Obviously, you know, it's like, you know, serious conversations. But no, we're totally good.
5: How old are you?
4: I'm 25.
5: Okay. And I just want to play this out. So it sounds, I feel like you're telling me kind of two stories, and it might just be because we're talking and it's just a short period of time. But on the one hand, it kind of sounds like I made a rash decision. I made a bad choice and I want to go back on it, which we've all made mistakes. We've said things we've all done that. So I can understand that. But then another side of you makes it seem like, no, I really put thought into this. This was a long time coming and I finally just pulled the trigger. So tell me, which one is it? Was it something that you really spent a lot of time thinking about and you finally pulled the trigger? Or was it something that you feel like you had a rash of emotion and you kind of spoke too soon and now you regret it? Which one is it?
4: Yeah. So, I mean, I don't think it's like I think it's a mixture of things. I don't know if that answers it correctly.
5: It doesn't. Because, you know, and that's what I want to get to. I think you have to.
4: Got it.
5: I don't think you have clarity. And I don't think you can do anything until you have clarity. I think right now, and this is, again, Tom, we've only chatted a few minutes, but it sounds like you went away from this job in whatever capacity. You started your own thing, and it looks like you're looking back like a pillar of salt, and you're seeing things over there popping off and doing really great, and you're feeling remorse because your current thing has not grown to scale yet. And that's okay.
4: Yeah.
5: What I don't want you to go is look back at the thing that you said, nah, that's not for me. And just because it's doing well and doing amazing, suddenly you're questioning. Let me tell you a story. I played college volleyball, and I played for 2 years. And it was a toxic situation for me, and it was time for me to stop playing. And so the next year, when I was invited back to the team, I said, no, thank you. I'm not going to come back. That year, they won championships and did really amazing. The 2 years I played, we had two losing seasons. For a moment, I was like, dang it. Like, this is a regret. I made a bad choice. But I made the choice I needed to make for me because I was pursuing music, and it was the right choice for me. Even though they were doing amazing, even though, do you see what I'm saying? Just because somebody else is doing great doesn't mean you did the wrong choice. And I just think you need to, I'm not saying we're the same, but I am saying there's...
4: No, I get it.
5: Do you know what I mean?
4: Absolutely.
5: I don't think you have clarity either way. I just think that you're seeing fruit in each place and you're like, dang it. I want
3: to. Well, we can help with the clarity part, Tom. If you hang on the line, we'll send you the Get Clear career assessment, and that will really show you where your talent is, where your passion is, where the mission that you want to see impact in. All that's going to help you get clarity. And it may be, man, I really just want to, I want to be the boss. That's really the heart of it, no matter what the thing is. Or it might be sports, and now you can go work for someone else doing something, making more with a bigger ceiling. I just don't want you to jump back to the old comfortable thing just because you thought the grass was greener on the other side.
5: Yeah, this is tough.

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0: Our Ramsey Show scripture and quote of the day, Proverbs 18:15 says, the heart of discerning acquires knowledge, for the ears of the wise seek it out. Thomas Sowell said, you don't have to listen to anybody. You can learn everything from your own personal experience. Of course, you will be at least 50 years old by the time you know what you need to know at 25. Ooh, that's deep, Thomas.
7: Okay, so it was a negative sell.
0: It's a negative sell.
7: It was the tone of, yeah, sure, you don't have to listen to anybody. You could learn on your own in 50 years, or you could get wisdom from other people and learn in half the time.
0: Yeah.
7: At 25. That's good.
0: Thomas, I think you could have said that in a cleaner way.
7: Well, you know, it's old-timey.
0: It's old-timey.
7: They got to make things more complex.
0: I know, I had to really turn my brain on.
7: Go to
0: that.
7: Mark Twain if you want simple, if you want brevity.
0: That's true. Jake is in Boston, Massachusetts. Jake, you're back. How can we help?
8: I am back. Sorry about that.
0: That's all right.
8: I found you guys recently on social media, so figured I would reach out. I guess let me give you some background information before I ask the question. That might be helpful.
0: Sure.
8: So I got $170,000 in debt. $150,000 of that is student loans. $20,000 of it is for my truck. I got $150,000 saved right now, just literally sitting in a bank account doing nothing. And I guess my overarching question is, should I pay off my loans, call it in one check, or, you know, over the next few months or so, or over the course of a few years, make the minimum payments and really don't even worry about it? Really just, you know, looking for some guidance at the minimum, you know?
0: I missed what you said you have saved. How much did you say you have saved?
8: 150.
7: Cool.
0: Okay. So the whole amount of the student loans?
8: No, I mean, a little bit less.
0: You tell me what you think the benefit would be to kind of peddling this out and just making minimum payments. Tell me what you think the good part of that is. That way it'll help me craft my answer for you.
8: Sure. I think mainly just being able to keep building the nest egg, eventually, you know, buy a home, hopefully soon. And look, I know it's bad to let debt pile up, but, you know, I'm 25. I feel like I'm doing all right. The career's on a good track.
7: What do you do?
8: I work in sales for, you know, in the fintech space.
7: Oh, nice. So how much are you making a year now?
8: I made 220 last year. I should land around like 250 this year if I have all my quotas and everything.
7: Way to go. So let's just play out the scenario where you have 150 saved, you knock out your student loans, and you got the truck left. You knock that out in maybe 2-3 months. Is that realistic?
8: Exactly. Yeah, that could be
7: now,
8: a realistic thing.
7: Now look where you are. You freed up all of those payments, which if you added up all of the payments for the student loans and the truck, where are we at per month?
8: Close to like $2,000, call it.
7: Okay, so now we freed up $2,000 on top of our amazing income, and we have no debt. Now we can stack up savings real quick for an emergency fund and then be investing 15% of our income.
0: Yeah, which is pretty wild when I look at that.
7: So if you're talking about wealth building a nest egg, your best path is to get out of debt as fast as you can to free up your income, which is your greatest wealth building tool, to then invest from 25 to 65. 40 years of compound growth, making what you're making, even at 15% put away, you're going to be a multi-millionaire.
0: And
7: you do nothing else.
0: I just did some fun math because I love to see the number. I mean, you're 25 today. If we did this till 59 and a half, which is when you're likely going to want to get at some of that money, I'm assuming you have zero in investments now, but I have a feeling that's not true. But if you just started putting 15% away, that's $15 million at age 60.
7: Yeah, if you, $30 million at 66 or 67.
8: Yeah, that's really good.
0: That's what happens when you have the full power of your income. And that's assuming, I mean, that's assuming you'll never get a raise. That's assuming you're not, you know what I'm saying, ever investing above 15%, which I'm sure that you will. So all of that to say that I think this is a pretty good
7: plan. And then the other side of this is we don't know what life's going to throw at you. You're going to get married. You're going to have a kid. Will there be a job loss, a health scare? And so you're sort of assuming that, yeah, I can float these payments just fine. I make great money. You're very successful, especially at your age. And so, yeah, you could out-earn your stupidity for a while and just hang on to debt, get more debt if you want, get a bigger truck, nicer car. That's the American way. And we're telling you to swim upstream, do the weird thing, which is take that giant chunk of money and pay off the debt. And then free up that income for the rest of your life.
8: I think for me, it's like, you know, I've saved this over the course of, you know, 3-4 years, and then I would have zero one day, you know, when you wake up. So
0: Well, you have zero now. Let's do real
7: math. On a balance sheet, if you're running a business, you would find that you are in the hole.
0: Yeah, you're 20,000 in the hole right now. You don't have 150,000.
8: Yeah, right.
7: It's assets minus liabilities. What you own minus what you owe, that's your net worth. And I want to see your net worth as the scoreboard and not what's in a savings account while the interest piles up. Now, if you want to give the Navient people some new furniture in their office building, let the executive team take a nice vacation, you can be a part of that if you want to support it. I'd rather see you build wealth instead, though.
0: I think you'll do the right thing with that, Jake. The hard part with money is when you decide I'm going to start doing the math, then you got to start doing the math for better or for worse. Not to say that money is just math. There's more to it. There's the behavior, there's the numbers, and there's the emotions of it. And what Jake is getting at is the emotion of
7: You're right. And you work too hard to have 150 grand sitting around.
0: Yeah, that's right. And it's going to feel different when you wake up in the morning and that number that you're used to seeing sitting in your Ally or sitting in your Fairwinds account is not there. You're going to be like,
7: But you're okay. Talking 18 months, he could save that back up if he had no payments.
0: That's
7: in his
0: right.
7: life as then, a single 25-year-old.
0: But what it is, what it's forcing him to do is feel the weight of his actual debt. As long as that $150,000 is sitting in savings, he doesn't really feel the weight of it. But once he transfers that over and actually pays it off, he's going to go, oh, that was a lot of debt. I did need to get rid of that. And I think that that's a very mature thing to do, a very mature thing to do,
7: yeah.
0: to let yourself feel it, if you will. All right, George, do you think we can get to Parker?
7: Let's get to Parker.
0: Let's do it. All right, Parker on line three. We're up against the clock, my guy, so let us have it.
9: Yes, sir. So me and my wife are now transitioning to single income. She's going to nursing school soon. We have about $11,900 in debt, which is just my car and a credit card. We paid off her car, a credit card, and some of my miscellaneous debt prior to going to single income.
0: Mm-hmm.
9: And we have around $11,000 in the savings. Trying to figure out how to navigate that debt sooner than later and before she finishes nursing school.
7: What's stopping you from just knocking it out? I mean, next month you'll have enough saved up that you could knock out the debt and still have $1,000, $2,000 left over, right?
9: Yes. So, I mean, the minimum payment on the card, which I owe $1,500 on, is about $40, but it's at 24% interest. And
7: why does the minimum payment matter?
9: Correct.
0: I mean, to your point, it's a super high interest rate. You need to knock that thing out, get it out of your life, right?
7: They'd make the minimum payment a dollar if they could, let all the money just pile up in interest.
9: Correct.
7: So I would just go, man, if you want to be free and you want to be able to survive on single income, having less payments in your life is better. Would you agree?
9: Yes, sir.
7: And you can build up that savings. How quickly? How much could you put away if you didn't have any of these payments in your life, plus the margin you have currently with your income?
9: If we probably around like $1,500 a month, probably a little bit more.
7: Great. So now doing the math, we're going, okay, talking 6 months, 7 months.
9: Mm-hmm.
7: And you're back to where you are, but with no debt.
9: Yes, sir.
7: And if you just keep it that way, you'll be able to survive off this income. What is your income now as a household?
9: So I make around 60. I'm in the military, so it's around 60.
7: Okay, great. So now we can do a budget based on our 60 grand with no payments and make the sacrifices needed so that she can go to nursing school and you can cash flow it. That's a really important part of this.
0: Yeah.
7: It's making sure we're not going further into debt while trying to pay debt off. That's whack-a-mole.
0: Yeah. And the thing I want you to just remember, Parker, is wealthy people ask how much. Poor people ask how much per month. And that goes both ways. So if you're so focused on, oh, the monthly payment's only $40, I can do that. You need to be focused on the entire balance of the debt. That's when, you feel the weight of it and you feel the need to pay it off because you do. All right, George, we had a great time hosting. Thanks for hanging out with us, guys. Remember, there's ultimately only one way to financial peace, and that's to walk daily with the Prince of Peace, Christ Jesus.
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13: I'm Dave Packer. Oil prices moving lower today as investors remain optimistic that the U.S.-Iran ceasefire will remain in place. But at $110, we're still well above Brent crude's roughly $70 price from before the war with Iran. And gas prices are up nearly 30 cents over the last week.
14: A top Iranian official insisting, quote, "We have not even begun yet," adding, "We know full well that the continuation of the status quo is intolerable for America." Here at home, the average price of a gallon of gas now topping $4.50, the highest it's been in 4 years. The price of beef soaring more than 15% over the past year.
13: ABC's Mary Bruce. Three people have died and at least three more are waiting to be medically evacuated from the cruise ship at the center of a suspected hantavirus outbreak. ABC's Victor Oquendo.
15: American passenger Jake Rosemarin opened up about the fear and uncertainty on that ship.
16: "All we want right now is to feel safe, to have clarity, and to get home."
15: Tonight, we checked in with Jake, who says everyone on board remains in good spirits and are hopeful, saying there are safety measures in place, masking, meals delivered to cabins, and access to decks for fresh air.
13: ABC News projects former Republican presidential candidate Vivek Ramaswamy will win the GOP primary for Ohio governor. And former Senator Sherrod Brown will win the Democratic Senate primary in the state and will face Republican Senator John Husted, who was appointed to fill the remainder of Vice President J.D. Vance's term. Two hikers at Yellowstone National Park injured in a bear attack. Another hiker, Greg Lehrman, hearing their calls for help from a distance and then finding them.
17: "I just hope that they both make it, and everyone needs to be aware of these things because you don't really think it's going to happen to you."
13: Lehrman saying he was told that both victims survived and are recovering. You're listening to ABC News.
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13: Crypto exchange Coinbase is laying off 14% of employees. CEO Brian Armstrong blamed a down market in artificial intelligence, saying it's drastically reduced workflows. Some Texas parents who plan to send their kids to summer camp are looking for other options because only a handful have met new licensing requirements.
20: After last summer's flash flooding that killed more than 130 people in central Texas, including 27 campers and counselors at Camp Mystic, Governor Greg Abbott led a push for stricter regulations.
21: Improved camp safety is now law in the great state of Texas, a law that will save lives.
20: But with only weeks to go before the summer season begins, only 9 of Texas' 300 camps have met new requirements for emergency plans, warning systems, and staff training. Jim Ryan, ABC News, Dallas.
13: The Trump administration is suing the city of Denver and its police department over an assault weapons ban that's been in place since 1989. The Justice Department asked the city last week to stop enforcing the ban, but Denver's mayor and police chief refused. 2026 Tony Award nominees include actors Daniel Radcliffe, Luke Evans, Nathan Lane, and Rose Byrne. Musicals Schmigadoon and The Lost Boys lead the nominations with 12 each. Titanic and Two Strangers close out the Best Musical category. Dave Packer, ABC News.
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0: normal is broken, common sense is weird, so we're here to help you transform your life. From the Ramsey Network in the Fairwinds Credit Union studio, this is The Ramsey Show. I'm Jade Warshaw. Next to me, George Camel. And we're taking your calls for the next 3 hours. 888-825-5225 gets you on the line, where Melissa from Dallas, Texas is now awaiting. Melissa, how can we help today?
1: Hi, thanks so much for having me on today. So my question that I'm trying to figure out is if I should sell my house while I'm currently in a bankruptcy that was caused by my husband making investments in a failed Bitcoin mining business.
0: Yikes.
1: Yeah.
0: There's a lot going on there. Okay, so you're thinking about selling the house. You're in bankruptcy. How much money did he lose in the Bitcoin mining scam?
1: Well, there's $250,000 in personally guaranteed business loans, and then $100,000 in credit card debt, and about $274,000 on a HELOC.
2: This can't all be due to his Bitcoin investment.
1: From what I've seen, it's all related to the mining equipment and the hosting fees.
2: So he went $624,000 into debt for a Bitcoin mining business?
1: For the most part, yeah. I mean, then what I didn't know as all of this was happening is that, you know, he was also at certain points covering, you know, just our additional expenses out of whatever he was racking up on the credit cards.
2: Got it. And you didn't know about any of this?
1: No. I knew that he was taking out loans, but I really didn't have a lot of visibility to how much we had amassed or in what poor of shape we were in.
2: Okay. Well, before we get to the finances, how's your marriage doing?
1: It's really difficult. You know, I feel like I came into the marriage like a huge Dave Ramsey fan. I didn't have any debt, and I thought we were really aligned. And, you know, honestly, I had 3 babies in a 5-year period, and I really just kind of took my eyes off of what the finances were, and I just completely trusted him to deal with it. And I feel like that was my mistake.
2: Mm. Are you guys going through counseling right now?
1: We've gone to counseling twice. And, you know, he wasn't super engaged. The last time that we went, the counselor started saying some kind of hard things. And, you know, he felt like he was being really blamed for all the problems. And he later admitted to me that he intentionally sabotaged it.
0: Oh.
1: And, yeah, like we've had conversations about going back to counseling, but I've kind of put that in his court and he hasn't taken any action on that.
2: Mm. Sounds like he's not ready to accept responsibility for how he has destroyed his family.
1: Yeah, you know, he'll admit that he made mistakes, but he doesn't seem to view it with the same level of gravity that I do.
2: Yeah, there's mistakes, and then there's $750,000 in debt behind your wife's back to try to get rich quick.
0: Mm-hmm.
1: Mm-hmm.
2: So, okay, that's neither here nor there.
0: Let's talk numbers. So you're talking about selling this house. I mean, did you file Chapter 7 or Chapter 13?
1: So we're currently under a Chapter 13. Our plan was dismissed, or I'm sorry, it is potentially going to be dismissed.
0: To sell the house?
1: Well, we tried to move to a Chapter 7 because my husband lost his job in February, but now we're in this weird situation where we have about $30,000 in cash, and our attorney told us, don't convert to a Chapter 7 until you spend down that money.
2: Because they'll take that money.
1: Yes.
0: So if you're thinking of selling the home, let's talk about the equity and what you think you're going to do with that money, because obviously, to your point, the court has to approve you selling the house if you're still in Chapter 13. But what's your plan? So you've got the $274,000 HELOC. What else do you owe on the house and what's it worth?
1: We owe an additional $455,000 on the house. And we could sell the house for around $950,000.
0: Interesting. Okay. So, and then what would you, I mean, would you just turn around and take that money and pay off all the remaining debt? Or what's your plan here?
1: So our thought is if we end up getting the Chapter 7, we would take that money and we would really, I mean, we'd probably have to move to a renting situation and then just use that money to live for a period of time. because my husband's not working right now.
0: Okay. Okay. My question, why in the beginning wouldn't you have just, would you have not just done that? Why not just sell the house, take whatever, you know, $200,000 of equity and just clear out as much of this debt as possible and then pay off the $150,000? Why not just do that?
1: Well, the houses in this neighborhood have appreciated so much that we wouldn't be able to move back here now. And we really just wanted to try and provide some stability for the kids and keep them in the same school district.
0: Right.
1: Which,
0: but
1: yeah,
0: with the bankruptcy, you just lose so much control. And
1: right.
0: You also, there's a redemption that you kind of want to feel, which is getting yourself in a mess and then getting yourself out of it. I mean, I guess mm-hmm. It's neither here nor there. You're locked in at this point.
1: Are you asking if I'm locked in? Well, if the case is dismissed, then we won't be able to refile for another 120 days. So
0: if you don't have to be locked into this bankruptcy, I don't know that I would be, because you've got equity to really handle more than half of the debt here. And then you're on the hook for 150. What's you guys' income?
1: I'm making about $125,000. When he was working, he was in the 150 to 200 range.
0: Yeah, plus you've got the $30,000 cash. I mean, George, what do you think? Because yeah, I'm looking at
2: well, here's
0: this
2: the math.
0: And I'm...
2: Let's say you sold for $950,000 and you cleared the HELOC and your mortgage, right? That leaves you mm-hmm. with about $200,000 maybe. Mm-hmm. Now we have $200,000 to play with. We can pay off the $100,000 in credit card debt. And now we're down to the business debt and we still have $100,000. So at the end of all of this, you could have $150,000 in business debt as your only thing to deal with while you rent for a while to clean the mess up.
0: Mm-hmm. Well, you could also actually be more like $130,000 because you've got $30,000 cash.
2: Use some of the savings to knock mm-hmm. out some of the business debt. And now you got $130,000 to clean up, hopefully making. Is he going to be working soon? What's the progress on that?
1: Well, because we're trying to move to the Chapter 7, he hasn't really been applying for jobs.
2: Goodness gracious.
0: And see, that's where I'm concerned, because mm-hmm. life doesn't stop. Like, this is not the get out of jail free card that says, okay, we're done. This is all, mm-hmm. you know, cleared up. We don't have to work anymore. We get to stay in the same neighborhood. Nothing changes. Mm-hmm. This needs to change you. This should change everything. This business of we're just going to file bankruptcy and he's not going to go to work and this will let us live in the same neighborhood and act like everything's hunky dory. That's just not reality.
2: I'm not going to do this for the school district. At this point, these kids will be lucky to have two parents who are healthy and present. That should be the focus right now. School mm-hmm. we can deal with later. You guys make great money, and you will be for the future. I'm not concerned about you getting into another home that you love. Right now, we got to clean up a mess.
0: Yes. And you want to know what? I'm going to say this, and it might be controversial, but it's okay for kids to feel... the weight of mistakes that happen in life. It's okay, because they're part of the family unit, and they'll see the family unit go through some rocky times, and then they'll see the family unit get their foot and get solid footing again. And that's good. That builds resilience. That helps them see what life is actually like. And so trying to shield them from every bump in the road, you don't need to do that, and you don't have to feel the weight of that, because that's not life.

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1: Work on our building, and it's also for a new roof on our condo building.
2: And was this new information?
1: They came out with it back in January, roughly. We're looking to do this. And then we found out a couple months ago that one of the AC units on the roof was not working. And so they paused the initial assessment. So we didn't know when it would continue until about a week ago. So we kind of had to stop and pay the assessment for the new AC unit, and then now we have to pay the assessment for the exterior work and the new roof.
2: Have you talked to the HOA yet?
1: Not yet.
2: Okay, I think many HOAs would be willing to extend this out a little bit, see if they'll extend it to 6 to 12 months. If you ask in writing, get everything in writing, not just, well, I talked to somebody on the phone. And let them know your situation and see if they're willing to play ball. I'm not saying that's your way out of this thing, but if we can buy some time, that would be great because this baby's about to pop.
3: Yeah. Have you been any of the Homeowners Association meetings? Is anybody else kind of out of sorts about this? Maybe there's something that you guys can rally together and just say, hey, we all need time.
1: Yeah, some people are trying to sell and get out of the building. Some people are okay with it because they know it's going to raise their property value. So.
2: Well, either way, they're not getting out of the assessment. If they sell, they'll just have to pay that out of the proceeds.
3: Mm-hmm, mm-hmm.
2: So that's not a good solution. How much money do you guys have right now, liquid?
1: We have about $4,000 in the bank. Okay. And my wife is also 40 weeks pregnant. So
2: yeah.
3: Right, you need that money.
2: We need to hang on to that because we don't know what could happen. So once mom and baby are home safe, now we have a much more clear plan about what we can do with this money. But I think first things first, you need to talk to the HOA, write them an email or a letter, getting some clarity on this and asking for an extension.
3: Yeah, that looks to be a very reasonable thing and a very normal thing to ask for.
1: Okay.
2: But the truth is the HOA just wasn't properly funded. Money was poorly managed. Mm-hmm. They knew this was coming. And they chose to just make it a special assessment versus, you know, increasing dues way back when in order to save up for this. But this is, it's just part of HOA life.
3: It's part of home ownership. And we say all the time that owning a home is not cheap. Like there are costs that go along with it. But I 100% would do what George said. I would send the letter and I would make it clear. I'd give a reasonable reason and say, hey, my wife is 40 weeks pregnant. We have medical bills coming due. We want to stay on top of those. We intend to pay this. It's not you trying to get out of paying it or, you know, trying to fight it as much as it is just saying, hey, just need a little bit more time. That's reasonable. Most people don't have $14,000 just sitting around unless you've been walking the baby steps.
2: Yeah, that's why I go like, very few people in your neighborhood are going to be able to afford
3: that. Exactly. And I think there probably is some power in everybody kind of getting together and saying as one band, one sound. Remember that?
2: Oh, yeah.
3: From Drumline?
2: Good reference.
3: Yeah.
2: I don't think about Drumline often. But
3: I never do. It just came up now. All right. Caroline is in Columbia, South Carolina. Hey, Caroline, how can we help?
4: Hi. Me and my fiance are getting married later this year, and I am just wondering how aggressive do I need to be with investing? We've gotten out of all of our debt. I went to school on scholarship, so I have no student loans, and he has no any type of debt. And I'm just curious, since we're both 21, I'm just curious what it looks like moving forward and being as wise as we possibly can.
3: Oh, I love that.
2: So just general advice for newlyweds?
4: Yeah, but like more like with investing and like trying to, you know, get wealthy, not necessarily quick, but just preparing for
2: you want to be intentional.
4: Yeah. Best we can.
2: Well, time is on your side at 21. So here's the math on this, because I think this will really encourage you. At 20 years old, the power of a dollar, it turns into 73x that at 65 years old. So 20 to 65, every dollar you invest is really worth $73. But when you're 55 and you invest that dollar, it's only worth about $4 at 65. So you see, there is a big hockey stick going the opposite direction over time, where you don't have time for compound growth to do its thing, where your money makes more money and that new pile of money makes a little more money.

0: you're invested wisely into, you know, a mutual fund, a giant grouping of stocks, and we're all rooting for the revenue to go up, the share price to go up, which increases your wealth. So I would definitely be, that would be a goal of mine. I wouldn't make it the singular goal, because you guys probably also want to become homeowners or go on a honeymoon or take vacations and upgrade the car.
1: Do you have any money saved?
2: I have about $5,000 saved cash, and then I also have like $6,500 already invested in like a Roth IRA account.
1: Okay.
2: Awesome. He does not have much savings at all, but yeah.
1: You know, the best thing to set yourself up for investing is to make sure that you can set that money and forget it and never have to pull it out again and just let it continue to grow and grow and compound, like George said. And the way to do that is to make sure that you've got adequate liquid savings. And so I would suggest bumping up your $5,000 to 6 months of expenses, 3 to 6 months of expenses. How much do you think that that would be in your case?
2: I'm not totally sure. We haven't quite found a place to live yet. But once I do, like, I do plan on getting that done right before we get married and move in.
1: So that'd be, when do you get married, by the way?
2: October 1st of this year.
1: Okay. So that'd be thing one, is figuring out, okay, what's it going to cost for us to live once we're married? And then thing two, I would say, is, from there we can decide, okay, we're going to invest, if there's no debt between the two of you, you've got the 3-6 months of expenses. Now you can say, okay, baby step four is what we teach. 15% of your gross income, combined income, going towards retirement. And usually that's through an employee-sponsored account like a 401k, a Roth IRA if you don't have access to a 401k. Do both of you have that access?
2: I do. He does not.
1: Okay. What kind of work does he do?
2: He's in construction full-time. He's with a smaller company, so they don't offer any type of insurance or retirement benefits.
1: Okay.
2: I will be starting my job in the hospital in June, and so they do offer all of those things.
1: Okay, great. Then he can put earned income into, you know, a Roth IRA. What do you know how much you guys will be earning together?
2: Together we'll make around 95.
1: Excellent. Excellent, excellent. So the goal would be, 15% of that every single month. Pack that away. And honestly, you're off to an incredible start. George, are you looking at numbers on that?
0: Yeah. So, that, you know, at 15% of your 95,000, that's $14,250 going towards these tax advantage retirement accounts. So we always teach match beats Roth beats traditional. So what that means is if you have a match through the hospital, let's take that first because it's 100% return on every dollar you put in. Then if you have a Roth option, like a Roth 401k or Roth IRA, let's fund that. And if we still haven't hit 15%, then we can go to the traditional option if you have a traditional 401k. So it just gets filtered through that, and he can still open a Roth IRA and invest just like you have. If he has earned income, he doesn't need to have a retirement account through his employer. And you guys will be off to the races. At 21, if you guys just stay out of debt, keep the emergency fund. Jay just crunched the numbers for you using our investment calculator. Tell her what she's won.
1: Yeah, at age 21, this is just if you did this till retirement age, 59 and a half or 60. You said you currently have $6,400 in there, $6,500. This is you contributing 15% every single month at an annualized rate of return between 10 to 11%. That's $9.5 million, Caroline.
2: Holy moly.
1: And so that just shows the power of starting young, to George's point, starting young when you're ready, right? You've got everything, you know, squared away. You've paid off your debt like you guys have done. You've saved up your 3 to 6 months like you guys have done. This is amazing.
0: You're the poster child for this is what life can be like when you don't graduate with a giant pile of debt and a car payment and credit card debt because you were told you have to build credit, which is the stupidest advice you could give to an 18-year-old. So keep doing what you're doing. Stay out of debt. Don't rob your retirement. Get on the same page. 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And you guys are going to be baby steps millionaires and homeowners in no time.

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9: All right, big announcement, George. It's May, and you know what that means.
10: The Ramsey Cash giveaway is here.
9: That's right. That's right. I thought you were going to hit me with it's going to be May, and that would make me
10: Well, at first,
9: sad.
10: I was like, big announcement, it's May. And I was like, oh, there's an M-dash. It's a pause. A pregnant pause, if you will.
9: Pregnant pause. Well, he's right. It is Ramsey Cash giveaway. And because of that, you can enter every single day from May 1st to May 31st for one grand prize of $10,000. 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I love that for you guys. All right. Derek is in San Antonio, Texas. How can we help, Derek?
11: Yes, ma'am. First of all, thank you for answering my call.
9: Yeah.
11: Marissa, the question I have is something that's really been bothering me a lot, causing a lot of stress in my life, to the point where I've just been sick for the last few months, and I just want to make sure I'm, making the right decision. My wife and I both retired, former military. We both retired, received a pension. There's some disability benefits in there, and I got lucky. God put me in a good place. I got a follow-on job. In the civilian world, and our current income right now is currently $275,000
9: a year. Wow, between very nice.
11: Our home income. The situation is about buying a new house. So we currently live in a home that we moved into when we PCS here. We never thought it was going to be a forever home, but we thought it was a nice home that we moved into, and then we decided to get out of the Air Force. And it's not $1 million mansion or anything, but it's a nice two-bedroom home, two-story. And it is definitely better than anything I ever grew up with in my lifetime.
9: Okay.
11: My wife wants to move to a one-story, but it is almost $800,000, which currently has a mortgage of about $4,500 a month, which is currently 25% of our current income, which I think is okay.
10: Yeah.
11: But I plan on retiring officially because, between deployments, you name it, overseas, PTSD and everything else. I really wanted to, retire and start focusing on my family, my grandkids in the next 15 years.
9: 15 years, okay.
11: And that's going to cut our income in half to about 150, which turns that now mortgage, which is a 30-year mortgage, and I know it shouldn't be a 30-year mortgage, but I know it's going to turn that mortgage into, 50% of our pay.
9: Yes.
11: And I know we're not going to be able to afford that. And that's only if, based on the current world that we live in, this job keeps me and everything stays functional, because there's cuts that I see every day, especially in the world of tech and AI.
9: Uh-huh.
11: There's just people getting cut daily. I'm afraid that if we make this purchase that she really wants to make, that we can afford right now, that if anything happens, it's going to ruin us. It's going to ruin us, because she's never, ever experienced a financial bind. She grew up with a lot of great things. I grew up poor, so I know what it's like, and I can deal with it, but I know it's going to tear us apart.
9: Dude, you
11: and I don't
9: you
11: know if I should do this.
9: I 100% sympathize with what you're saying. There's something to be said for, you've worked really hard, you have a really great income, and it feels like, I want to live at the income that I'm earning money. But then those fears creep in, and it's like, what if everything goes south? And then if that's the case, we're really in a bind. And so I kind of want to normalize that, because that's true for everybody. I mean, if I lost my job tomorrow, George, or if you lost your job tomorrow.
10: Now, we have an emergency fund.
9: Yeah.
10: But it's not like we could just never work again and be fine.
9: Right. So that points to what George just said points to the other side of this, which is your bigger fear is that if you were to lose a job or you were that you would never be able to get one to replace it. And that's the part that I kind of would want to camp out on mentally if I were you, because that's all of our lives is we could lose our job. And even with an emergency fund, it's 3 to 6 months, 6 months of expenses. So you have 6 months to find a new gig. So you're saying that would be impossible for you?
11: No. So what I'm saying is that it wouldn't be impossible. I could find another job. But so the issue is that the house that we live in right now, we only owe $130K. And with our total savings and investments and IRAs that we have right now, we have over 300 saved up right now.
9: Okay.
11: So with 300K saved up right now,
9: that's
11: what we have just set aside. That's for retirement. That's what we have set aside for retirement. Over, 324 is the exact number.
9: Okay.
11: The house that we live in now, the plan that we were looking at, and I'm sure a lot of people probably tell you this, is that my current mortgage is only $1,100 a month.
9: Love that for you.
11: And then with the current market, I could easily rent it out for twice that. And allow that renter to pay for it itself while I just focus on the new house, which I don't know is a good idea.
9: I probably wouldn't do that. I think what it sounds like to me is this is just a meeting in the middle, because the truth is, yeah, I don't want you to get an $800,000 house on a 30-year mortgage. I want you to get a house that you can afford on a 15-year mortgage that lands you at 25% of your income. So I do think $800,000 sounds like too much house for you guys right now. Maybe you could get closer to $600,000. Right. So I think that there's a place where you can meet that your wife is going to feel good about the upgrade and that you're going to feel good about, okay, this is not so huge of a piece of my world that I feel anxiety about it. Maybe you get something that's instead of 25%, maybe it's 15% or, 20%, and it makes you just feel a little better at night. Because here's the thing. You said this is a 15-year play. If you have a 15-year mortgage, do you want to know what? You're debt-free in 15 years. And most of the people who follow the Ramsey plan are debt-free a lot faster. It's more like a 7 to 10-year deal.
11: Right.
10: So your game plan is to retire in 15 years if everything goes to plan?
11: Yes.
10: Okay.
11: Yes, sir.
10: Then I think that's the play, is you get to retire once this mortgage is paid off. That kind of gives you a great carrot to dangle, doesn't it?
11: Yes.
10: 100%. So if it's 10 years from now, boom, you got to retire 5 years earlier. And so I love the idea of setting a goal where she's not having to settle and you're not having to stretch. Instead, you both are aligned going, all right, great. We might need to wait a year to build more equity, knock out this mortgage, which you guys could knock out a 130 grand mortgage pretty quick, making 275 with no debt, right?
11: Right.
10: Have you been putting extra toward it?
11: Yes. So I doubled down on it. And I was wondering, so I just pay off this house that I'm in now.
10: Yeah, triple down.
11: Spend what I have and then triple down, pay this one off, and then...
10: You have all the equity, so when you go to sell, and here's what I did, you roll over that 100% equity right into the new house.
9: And do you have any other cash laying around? Not retirement, but just liquid?
11: Yes, we have about $100K just sitting in between our savings accounts.
9: Okay. Right. And I'm sure
10: that's a big cushion.
9: That's a big cushion. I'm sure probably 50 or 60 would be fine for you to feel good about having 6 months of expenses. So there's another 40 there that you could put with that. And add that to that down payment.
10: Yeah, the more you can put down, the lower that mortgage is going to be. And if it's on a 15-year and it's a comfortable payment, you're going to be able to throw extra at it and knock it out. What we've seen is average about 7 years if you follow our plan to get rid of that mortgage.
9: Mm-hmm. Does that give you a little bit more peace?
11: It does. I just got to talk to her about it now.
10: Well, once you get starry-eyed about a home, it's party's over, man. I mean, once you're Zillow doom-scrolling, you're like, this is the house, babe. This is the one. It checks off all of our boxes.
9: Yeah.
10: That's a realtor's dream. They're like, oh, we got them. You know what I mean? It's like going to a dealership.
9: Emotional.
10: Being like, that's the car I want. You don't want to do that. Yeah. You want to go in with walkaway power going, we don't need this house. It's a good house. You kind of want to be nonchalant about it.
9: You do. I mean, Derek, when you called in, you said you made yourself sick about this. Do you think tonight you'll be able to have a good night's sleep?
11: I think so. I feel a lot better.
9: Good.
10: You deserve that.
11: I really appreciate it.
10: And thank
11: really
10: you for your sacrifice and service to both of you.
9: Yeah, that's absolutely. Fantastic. You know, what Derek is talking about, I totally understand. And some of the best advice I got was just to, like, no matter how well you do, no matter how well you earn, just like if you can keep your expenses low, it just does give you a peace of mind. 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
10: you're more flexible.
9: You're more flexible. And if something did happen, it does help you sleep at night. Like, I could totally understand what Derek was saying, but then there's a side of it that you don't want it to creep into, like, irrational fear and just kind of, like...
10: just kind of scarcity mindset,
9: yes.
10: Glass half empty, it's all going to come crashing down. I'm like, dude, you're debt-free with $100K in savings.
9: Chill
10: out. Make $275. Even if you go down to $150, that's still double the average household income.
9: Right.
10: If you can't make that work, we got bigger fish to fry.
9: You got bigger fish. And you know what? The worst that it's like, play out the worst that could happen. The worst that could happen is you sell your house and you downgrade to a smaller house.
10: A decade from now, we might sell the house.
9: Yes.
10: I can live with that.
9: Yes, I can live with that too.

0: I've been doing this show for over 30 years, and some of the saddest calls I've taken are from situations that are completely preventable.
1: Yeah, and what's so hard is I feel like one of those, especially the ones that I'm like, oh, it's terrible, are people that call in and their spouse has passed away suddenly and they don't have life insurance. 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
0: How am I going to eat next week?
1: Yeah, the middle of all that grief, like it's terrible. 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
6: All right, George, let's go back to the phone lines. We have Jonah, who's in Cleveland, Ohio. What's up, Jonah? How can we help today?
7: Hi, my Morgan Stanley advisor wants me to get a low-limit credit card. I was wondering how I should respond to that.
8: What's their reasoning?
7: I mean, just for reasons of building credit to get a car and a home and just the standard reasons.
6: Do you agree with him?
7: I'm on the fence. I've never had a credit card, and I've been doing fine so far, so I'm just wondering what you guys think.
8: Well, you tell me this. The Morgan Stanley advisor exists to help you build wealth, correct?
7: Yes.
8: Now tell me this. Them telling you to get credit to get a car loan, which goes down in value while you pay interest on it, how does that help you build wealth?
7: I'm not sure. I mean, always buying something is not going to make you more wealthy. So.
8: Let's play this out then. Would you not question the advice of said financial advisor and whether or not you should continue working with them if you guys have different values and operate by a different set of principles?
7: Right. Right. I mean, this is where I'm confused and looking for guidance.
8: Well, the truth is, 99% of financial advisors out there are going to be telling you the same thing. You got to get credit if you want to survive in this world. You got to build. Everyone has a car payment. It's fine. Just make it a reasonable one. All that. Get a home as soon as you can, no matter what, because it's awesome to build equity. This is the kind of stuff that we hear all the time. And the truth is, not all financial advisors are created equal. So you want to find one that aligns with your values and principles, which it sounds like are, I'm debt-free. I want to stay debt-free. I want to build wealth with peace and simplicity and not by playing some game. I'm projecting, but you tell me what your principles and values are.
7: That's exactly right. I'm just concerned about if I get to the time when I need credit, will that affect me?
6: So let's talk about that, because that's what you're asking, Jonah, is something that probably lots of people are wondering about even while they're listening right now, which is, don't I need credit, George and Jade, to operate in this world? And the honest to God truth is, you do not. So George, let's tackle three main areas where people that think that they need credit. First one is, well, what if I want an apartment? Aren't they going to check my credit score for me to get an apartment? And the answer is, some places, yes, but many places, no. It's not necessary at all.
8: What they're checking for is delinquency, a bad credit score, no credit score. And I've done this multiple times. No credit score renting apartments.
6: Yes.
8: They just go, okay, well, it might be a slightly higher deposit.
6: That's right. Same here. Okay, the next one is, what about a car? How am I ever supposed to buy a car in this world, George and Jade, if I don't have a credit score? And over here, I'm going to tell you, and we're going to break down how to do it in a minute, but we buy cars in cash here. And I know that probably made Jonah, you might have clutched your pearls, or somebody listening clutched theirs. But
8: you can't
6: truly
8: do that in today's world. Cars are $50,000. Well, don't buy a $50,000 car, you dingus.
6: No. What you do, there's two paths to doing this. One is, let's say I have a car note now. I just aggressively pay off the car note that I have now. And when the time comes, in the meantime, after I've paid off the car, I'm putting aside a little bit of money extra. And when I'm ready to trade the car in, like whatever value is from the trade-in, or maybe I sell it, you know, private sale, I add my saved money to it and I'm able to upgrade. Now, this is a slight stair step up. Maybe I had a $10,000 car and I go up to a $14,000 car, or I had a $10,000 and I go up to a $16,000 car, right? We're not buying an $80,000, you know, Escalade right out of the gate. Do you see what I'm saying? This is a very slow and methodical way. Yes. And the value is, you get to drive a new to you vehicle that's paid for, and you have your cash to invest, you know, and build wealth. Now, the third thing, George, and this is the big one, how the heck am I supposed to buy a house in this world, George, without a credit score?
8: This one's hilarious to me, because everybody who has opinions about it has never done it without a score.
6: That's right.
8: So let me be the guy who's done it, Jonah,
6: George and I have done it.
8: Yeah, it's called manual underwriting, or a no-score loan, and a lender will look at your actual financial picture, your tax returns, 12 months of rental history of on-time payments, other alternative trade lines like your utility bills, your cell phone bills, to then grant you the loan. That's it. And Churchill Mortgage has been a partner of ours for decades now, and they specialize in these types of loans. And so it's very possible to live without a credit score. In fact, I've been living without a credit card for 13 years now.
6: Same.
8: And I can count on maybe half a finger how many times it was more difficult to live my life.
6: But there was one time that I was renting a car, and because I didn't have... It was like your return ticket.
8: You need
6: and
8: a return
6: your,
8: ticket.
6: Yeah, to the same city.
8: They think you're going to apparently never come back with that car if you don't have a return ticket.
6: And that was the only time. And I mean, we got around it somehow. I don't remember what I did, but that literally was the only time. I have not had my credit score disappeared in 2015. And then it came back when we got a mortgage, but I've never utilized it. I've never needed it for anything since then, Jonah.
8: Are you convinced? Are you going to, number one, not get a credit card? Number two, switch financial advisors?
7: So my only other question is, what if I could guarantee covering the cost on the low limit every year?
6: If you could figure that out, we wouldn't have a show. So tell us how you're going to guarantee.
8: And even then, here's the truth. You're going to spend more than you would have. Would you agree you're going to spend more of someone else's money that you get to pay back later versus your money coming out of your account now?
7: Well, I would just not spend it at all if it ever became a problem.
8: Well, then it's too late, isn't it? Once it's a problem. We have $1.3 trillion in credit card debt as a nation, and $0 in debit card debt last time I checked.
6: And honestly, if your thought is like, I'm just going to get this credit card, but I'm never going to spend it, it's not going to help your credit in the way that you think it is. A credit score measures all of your dealings with debt. So in order to have an optimal credit score, you have to borrow a lot of money frequently. It has to be revolving. So it's measuring things like, how long have you had the credit? How much of your available credit are you using? How old, you know, what's your total amount of credit? What's your total amount of debt? Like, it's looking at all of that as a full picture. And so if you're thinking, oh, I'll just kind of like dip my toe and just kind of like wet my beak in the water, it's not going to work. You're going to get pulled into it, because every month it's going to say, here are some things that you can do to build your credit. And the next thing you know, you're going to say, well, I'll just put my gas on there, yeah, or I'll just put my groceries on mm-hmm. there.
8: And even if you play it perfectly, all you've really done is make it through the maze, which you're going to have to keep doing. Have you heard of Sisyphus, the guy who pushed the rock up the hill in Greek mythology, and he had to do it every single day?
6: We're going deep.
8: That's life on even navigating the credit score game. So here's the deal, Jonah. I'm going to send you a copy of my book, Breaking Free from Broke, because I wrote the credit card chapter exactly for a guy in your shoes who goes, I don't want to play this game, but I think it's the only path. And I walk through the 8 different credit card archetypes,
6: yes,
8: of the perfect spender and the world traveler and the rewards redeemer.
6: And
8: I walk through how to
6: there?
8: Live with a debit card. Sisyphus is in there. He's okay. An example in that chapter, I believe.
6: I love that.
8: I think it's a great, I like the reference, because that's an exhaust. I look at that guy pushing the rock up the hill with his 16 credit cards, figuring out which one to utilize based on rotating cash back, which, by the way, is for like restaurants and entertainment, which is the number one area they know
6: yes,
8: you're going to overspend
6: that's
8: on.
6: That's right.
8: But I got 5%, Jade. You tell me that's free money, Jade. I flew home for free, Jay. I don't pay for
6: but
8: travel.
6: But you spent double on those Taylor Swift tickets because you knew you were putting it on a credit card.
8: But I get an Uber credit, Jade. If
6: but
8: I get
6: you spent
8: my Amex.
6: Double, you made a bigger tip at the restaurant. You got a second drink at the restaurant.
8: There's
6: because
8: a
6: you
8: $700
6: knew.
8: Annual fee for the pleasure of using that card.
6: Wow.
8: Oh, but it's thick metal. It's really cool.
6: When people put it down, have you ever been out to dinner with friends that have credit cards and you can tell they have like a pride or like a,
8: oh, yeah,
6: look at this, when they put it down?
8: I actually told Fairwinds Credit Union, because they have the Ramsey co-branded card. I was like, will you guys make a real thick metal card just to troll the credit cards out there, so I can be like, yo, check this out. It's called money.
6: You want to know what you're saying, though, is the deeper part of this, I think. I mean, we could go all day about problems with credit cards and what tendencies it causes, and, you know, the points are off the backs of single mother, you know, like we could go on. But at the end of the day, I think it's just an identity thing. Of who do you want to be? And when you start walking the baby steps and you draw that line in the sand and you just go, you know what? I'm just not a person who borrows money. I am a person who really enjoys spending the hard-earned money that I have. I feel confident in handling the money that I've earned. It is enough for me. I don't need to move a little bit over here and spend a little bit over here on this credit card and get the points over here. It's just,
8: when
6: it's
8: your
6: an identity.
8: When your rewards can't tempt me, I'm invincible. I have risen above the system.
6: Yes.
8: I'm outside of the matrix. And I think that is just a better way to live. It's not that I'm better than you. It's just that my life is more peaceful. So you get to choose. And hang on line, Jonah. We're going to send you a copy of Breaking Free from Broke, specifically the credit cards chapter. Read that, send me a message, and let me know if you've changed your mind.

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2: From ABC News, I'm Dave Packer. A number of primary elections across the Midwest, a set of state Senate primary races in Indiana, have turned into a test of the sway of President Trump. Primary challengers backed by the president will beat at least five of the seven Indiana state senators who defied the president last year on redistricting, projects the AP. Among the winners, Indiana Republican Congressman Marlon Stutzman.
3: There are senators that voted against redistricting and voted against the president. And President Trump is supporting candidates that were challenging those sitting senators. And it looks like tonight that many of them are going to lose.
2: ABC News projects that tech entrepreneur Vivek Ramaswamy will win the Ohio Republican gubernatorial primary. He's set to face the state's COVID-era health director, Dr. Amy Acton, who won her primary.
4: We are going to literally link arms, and we are going to tell Mr. Ramaswamy in no uncertain terms, you cannot buy this state. You cannot buy Ohio.
2: Project Freedom, the U.S. operation to escort ships through the Strait of Hormuz, put on pause as President Trump to see if an agreement can be reached with Iran. This as
5: the Trump administration insists the ceasefire is not over. Reporters pressing the president.
6: They've fired at U.S. ships several times in the last 24 hours. What do they need to do to violate the ceasefire?
7: Well, you'll find out, because I'll let you know. They know what to do, and they know what to do. They know what not to do, more importantly, actually.
5: But a top Iranian official insisting, quote, we have not even begun yet.
2: ABC's Mary Bruce. Global health officials are investigating a suspected hantavirus outbreak on a cruise ship in the Atlantic. Three people are dead, and medics are working to evacuate sick passengers. The WHO saying it believes the strain being reported on the cruise ship is called the Andes virus, found in South America. You're listening to ABC News.
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3: From the WTMJ Breaking News Center, I'm Jen Gregg. A man accused of trafficking a UWM student is now in custody. 22-year-old Briar Meyer of Johnson Creek was arrested in Jefferson County on May 1st. Court documents show Meyer met the female student on Snapchat in the fall of 2024 and stayed in her UWM dorm, where he allegedly got her addicted to drugs. He then used her phone to solicit men for sex and record explicit videos for money. He's also accused of using her credit card and trying to open lines of credit in her name. Meyer faces one count of felony human trafficking. And charges are filed for a man accused of sexually assaulting and robbing an elderly woman.
4: 23-year-old Jaden Johnson is accused of breaking into the home of two elderly people on Milwaukee's northwest side on April 19th. According to the criminal complaint, Johnson allegedly tacked the 81-year-old man in the home before sexually assaulting the 80-year-old woman and taking $150. Johnson turned himself into police about a week later. He faces four felony charges and his bond is set to $100,000. Elizabeth Linton in WTMJ News.
3: In sports, tonight's Brewers and Cardinals game is postponed because of weather. The teams will play a doubleheader on Tuesday, July 7th, with the first game starting at 1:15 and the second starting at 6:45. And the Packers coaching staff has some new faces, including defensive coordinator Jonathan Gannon. Gannon describes his defensive scheme as one that adapts based upon the players available and what they do best. The Packers off-season program continues later this month with organized team activities. Time for your WTMJ 5-day forecast. Tonight, mainly clear, a low of 37. Wednesday, partly cloudy, a high of 54. Thursday, partly cloudy with scattered storms, a high of 58. Friday, mostly sunny, a high of 62. And Saturday, partly cloudy and rain at night, a high of 66. I'm Jen Gregg, WTMJ News.

0: Welcome back to the Ramsey Show here in the Fairwinds Credit Union studio. I'm Jade. Next to me is George Camel. We've got Logan on the line from Orlando, Florida. Hey, Logan, how can we help you today?
1: Hey, so I was wondering, my grandmother has a property and she's going to sell it, and she gave me an opportunity to get it for less than it's worth. And I'm $50,000 in car debt. I live at home right now, so I don't have many bills.
2: You got a car payment.
1: That. Yeah, other than that, yeah.
2: Okay.
0: So that's the only debt, just the $50,000 car payment. Is there anything else? Student loans, credit cards, personal loans, anything like that?
1: Nothing.
0: How much money do you have saved?
1: About $20,000.
0: Okay.
2: And how much do you make?
1: Including side jobs and my actual job, it's around 90.
2: All right, you're making 90. All right, and what's this deal with Grandma? Why is she willing to give you a deal? Where is she going?
1: I guess just because she loves her grandson. I don't know. she likes the property. It's 10 acres. Grandpa died, so it's just too much for her to take care of, and she doesn't necessarily want to get rid of it, but it's just too much for her, so I think she'd give me a deal just to kind of not fully get rid of it.
0: You think she would, or she told you she would?
1: No, she will.
0: Tell me.
1: I'm just saying, I think that's the reasoning.
0: Okay. Tell me what the market value is and what type of deal she's giving you. Tell me the real numbers.
1: So I would get it for $350,000, and it's probably worth $500,000 to $600,000.
0: Wow. Okay. And do you like the house? Do you love it?
1: Oh, I love it. You know, it's got a warm place in my heart.
2: Okay. Sentimental value.
0: That's sweet.
1: Right.
2: But if this wasn't Grandma's house, it was just on the market, would it be something you'd be like, oh, I want that?
1: On the market for this price, I would jump right on it.
2: Mm.
0: So here's the thing. You're not there yet. You're not ready financially to buy it for a couple of different reasons. How urgent is this? Or is this a deal that can stick around for maybe the next 12 to 18 months?
1: Well, I know she's ready to be done with the maintenance and everything. So I don't think it's necessarily like she's ready to move tomorrow. But I think she's ready. She might be able to hold off for the next 12 months.
0: Because you've got a couple of things that some ducks you need to get in a row. Number one, we've got to either pay off this car or get it sold, because we don't want to go into homeownership while we're still in debt, because then it makes it very, very tight.
2: And this thing is over half your income,
0: mm-hmm.
2: So it needs to be gone. What is this thing? What kind of vehicle?
1: It's a Jeep Gladiator.
2: And how old are you?
1: I'm 22.
2: And it's brand new?
1: I bought it brand new, yes.
2: What's it worth today if you went and sold it?
1: So I went to the dealer yesterday to see what they would give me. They told me they'd give me $31,000 for it.
2: Well, the dealer's the worst place to sell a car known to man, so let's not go there because they're trying to make a profit.
1: So I looked up just ones that people are selling around me, and they're going for around $34,000. So it's not too much.
2: Did you roll over negative equity? How are you so underwater?
1: I did.
2: That explains it.
1: I bought a truck during COVID.
2: Okay. Well, here's how to get out of this thing. Let's say you sold it for 34. That means that you are 16 grand underwater. Luckily, you got 20 grand sitting there in savings. So that'll cover the amount you're underwater, leaving with a few grand to get you a beater car for now, to get you from A to B. Right?
1: Okay.
2: Now, what's your payment? And insurance.
1: Oh, man, my payment is $850, but I'm paying $300 a week because I was just trying to get it down. So I've been paying $300 a week, and it's $850, and I pay my dad, like, he doesn't really charge me for insurance, but every once in a while I'll give him, like, $400 or $500 just to,
2: okay,
1: you know.
2: But we can easily say it's $1,000 plus for this payment plus insurance and all that. So that's what you would free up to then start saving up an emergency fund followed by a down payment. Because if you really want this house and Grandma's willing to wait, then I would act like this is urgent. And yeah. I would get rid of the stupid car that's going down in value when you're telling me that you want to be a homeowner.
0: And let me give you some real numbers. And this is not intended to bust your bubble. This is just intended to give you a dose of reality, because what you're seeing right now is a deal. And you're only seeing the deal, but you're not seeing the reality of what can I actually afford. Because you're right. For somebody to sell you something that was worth maybe $500 or $600 for $350, that is a deal. But there's no such thing if you can't afford it either way, okay? So the real numbers on this, and I'm just using our Ramsey Solutions mortgage calculator, I put in, let's say she sells you the thing for $350,000. And let's say it's on a 15-year fixed rate mortgage, because that's what we'd suggest around here. And right now I'm seeing that the weekly average 15-year fixed rate mortgage is about 5.64%. So I put that in here. You would need to put about 54% down in order to get this thing close to 25% of your take-home pay, which is where we like your mortgage payment to sit. 25%, and that's everything. That's HOA, taxes, insurance. We'd want no more than 25% of your take-home pay.
2: So you're talking like 180 grand down?
0: 190.
2: Yeah.
0: And it's still tight for you. That puts you at around 1,800 a month. And honestly, I'd like you to be closer to 1,500 a month. So that's me being your buddy here and telling you the truth, that even with you going balls to the wall, like George said, and selling the car and doing all those things, which you need to do anyway, by the way, you still have a journey ahead of you, right? And we don't want you to be like Icarus flying too close to the sun on this thing.
2: That's right.
0: You know,
2: and just because the offer is generous doesn't mean that this is a good deal that you can afford.
0: That's right.
1: Right. So what should I be at for a car payment?
2: Zero.
1: Okay. So if I get rid of my truck, I pay the negative equity off, and I buy a beater, right,
2: yep.
1: for however long, and then just stick it out with the beater.
2: Stick it out with the beater while then saving up, paying yourself that car payment of $500 to $1,000 a month. Well, now you got 12 grand more at the end of 12 months to then upgrade in car. Mm-hmm. So you sell the beater, take that profit, and apply it along with your 12. Now you got a $16,000 car. And the key is, you don't want anything with wheels and motors to add up to more than half your income, your sustainable income. So don't include the side jobs that you may drop. What is your actual full-time income? Let's say it's 70 grand. Well, then we want no more than 35 grand tied up with things and wheels and motors.
0: Do you understand why, Logan? Why we're saying all this?
2: Why we have these parameters?
1: So.
0: Tell us in your words why you're doing all this, so we know you understand.
1: Well, I'm thinking just so I'm not paycheck to paycheck living and I'm out of debt before I go into a mortgage.
0: That's exactly. A big part of it. But the other part of it is what George is telling you to do with this vehicle. That's a long-term mindset. The mindset is I never go into debt for cars again. I'm always going to use this method of saving up and upgrading for cash. And the reason for doing that is over time, you're going to have so much money at your disposal to be able to actually build wealth. We've said it before, George, and I'll say it again. Really, the divide between being middle class and being actually wealthy is the car payment. That car payment, $700 a month, $800, many of you are over $1,000. If you took that money and put it back into your pocket, maybe not all of it because you're stacking money for the next car, right? But even $600 or $700 additionally to be investing regularly, that is the ticket. That is the unlock to building wealth.

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1: What's up, guys? 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
1: All right, we've got Stacy, who is joining us from Salt Lake City, Utah. Stacy, how can we help out today?
9: Hi, Jade, George. Thank you for taking the time to chat with me. I am wondering if it's at all wise to give my mother-in-law a certain amount of money every month just so that we don't keep having her approach us every month to give us money, kind of basically just getting ahead of knowing that she'll need money and just making it that she has it already and kind of avoiding that situation of being asked.
1: Oh, boy. So
10: we're going to direct deposit to her account just to avoid her having to talk to you.
9: Well, yeah. 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Like, not that I know it's stressful for both of us, I would assume, at least.
11: What's your attitude? 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
2: Most of them make above 100K a year, so like everyone's able to help her. She doesn't have the legal ability to work in the country.
3: Okay.
2: So she does live with my brother-in-law. He owns a home and she lives in, so she doesn't have a car payment. She doesn't have a housing payment or anything.
4: Okay.
2: She does have a teenager dependent.
4: How long has she been in the States?
2: Since she was 17, I think.
4: And she hasn't been able to work that whole time?
3: The entire time?
2: I know she did part of that time. And then I think there's just been some...
4: I'm just confused who's been floating her lifestyle and income this whole time for decades.
2: Her children.
4: And has that changed now that you guys are fronting more of it?
2: I think it's shifted. She lived with my husband for better part of a decade before I met him. And then she moved in with her other son when he bought a house.
4: Okay.
2: And she kind of just...
4: So what is the current situation for how much each sibling's giving? Like, what is her monthly income that you guys are supporting her with?
2: I'm not aware of anyone else giving her, like, basically an allowance every month. She has been asking us for money consistently for about 5 months. It's about $800 every time.
4: What is she using this money for?
2: It's medical bills is big ones, which we were aware of because she had, like, medication. Like, it's not just like, oh, we need it for...
4: Does she have health insurance on her own?
2: She does. She has Medicare.
4: Okay.
3: How old is she?
2: Medication was a little different.
3: How old is she?
2: I think she's 56.
3: 56. And to your knowledge, has she tried to get the correct visas to be able to work or try to appeal that or whatever it is? Has she been working on that or did she just give up on... I mean, I'm not going to pretend to be an expert in that area, but I'm just curious.
2: Yeah, she has. We're actually working on it right now.
3: Okay.
2: It sounds like it's just kind of something that takes a little longer than we had hoped.
3: Okay.
4: It doesn't sound like there's much urgency on her part. I mean, she's got Bank of Stacy, so it's like, why do I have any urgency to go to work when I don't have any bills and someone provides my income?
2: I'm a little worried about that, yeah. I wonder...
3: Do you have the money?
2: Like sometimes,
3: Stacy? Like, how are you guys doing?
2: Yeah, we make great money. I have an income, and so does my husband. Together, we take about $13,000 home net.
3: Okay, and you guys don't have any debt?
2: Expenses, we have a little bit. We just paid down a ton, so we have like $11,000 of consumer debt left.
3: Okay.
2: So I'll be gone in the next 2 months, and then we have a $488,000 mortgage still.
3: $488,000? Mm-hmm. 80. And do you guys have any cash saved, like liquid funds?
2: We do. We have $14,000 in high yield right now, and then we'll be getting tax refunds soon as well.
3: Okay.
2: But yeah, $14,000.
3: Okay.
2: So I know we can afford to. I guess
3: you could be in a better situation. I will say that. I mean, the walls are not caving in on you, but I definitely would, if you are going to put yourself in a situation where you're contributing to this monthly, and that's fine if you decide to do that. You've then got to get very diligent about making sure that this is not at a detriment to you by being very intentional about what you guys have going on. And I mean, anybody who calls the show, I'm going to say, hey, you got to get on the baby steps. And I think for you guys, paying off that $11,000 of debt and doing that today because you've got the money there, right?
4: Which leaves you with $3,000, which is the reality of your situation is you have $3,000 to your name.
2: Okay.
4: So it feels good because you make a great income. But it is disappearing through a giant mortgage, supporting mom, whatever else shows up. And so I think you guys could do a better job of not making sure this money doesn't slip through your fingertips. Mm-hmm. And I think your husband needs to be aligned here. Is he wanting to continue to support mom at a certain level?
2: We just talked about it today, actually, because another situation came up, which I'm calling. He says, and I brought up, like, it doesn't seem fair if she's asking us for the entire amount that she needs every month because she does have three other adult children.
3: And what's the entire
2: the
3: amount?
2: Same as my husband. I mean, right now it's another 800.
3: 800?
2: For I think the last 4 months. Yeah, 800.
3: That's the total amount that she needs.
2: Right, yeah.

0: And you guys have been giving her what, 4 or 2, or you've been giving her the entire 800?
1: This month, or this today, we did decide on 200 so that other siblings will help. The last 3 months, we've given her the entire amount each time.
0: So it sounds like there's a couple of things. It sounds like the six adult siblings need to get in a room or get on a Zoom call and say, okay, here's the deal. Like, mom is going to need this money for the foreseeable future until his visa business gets worked out. We need to set a plan so that we are not all scrambling every month to decide and putting her in this position and her putting herself in this position. Like,
2: and she needs to be clear on what these new guardrails and boundaries are. Because if not, it's just going to become I can get more out of them this month. No, instead go, hey, we're going to support you for 18 months. And by then, you need to be getting a job. And then once you're retired, we can figure that out later on in life. But she could live another 40 years.
0: This is a long time.
2: And this is not sustainable.
0: And I think that's the bigger part of this is somebody, and I'm not saying it's you because you're the in-law here, but somebody whose blood needs to be looking at this and going, okay, why can't she work? What is the visa that she needs that she can work? What do we need to do? Is anybody on top of this like it's their full-time job? Because the truth of the matter is, of these six adults, you might know what they earn because you know their trade, but you don't know their financial situation. And $200 or $300 a month for some people might feel like, okay, we can swing that. But for other families might feel tight. Like, hey, especially if they're, let's pretend they have debt and they're trying to pay their debt off, right? So I want to set the expectation that all these siblings may not contribute and you can't be salty with them if they don't, because it truly is their choice and we don't know what's going on with their money.
1: Yeah, that's fair.
0: You know?
1: Like, yeah, that's kind of how I was feeling today when I was like, why is it always us every month? But you're right. Like,
2: because you guys are willing and you've done it, and therefore who's she going to come back to? The hand that feeds her.
1: Yeah.
2: So that's lies the problem. And I'm not mad about being generous, but when it becomes expected forever, that's not really generosity anymore. And therefore, you guys need to be more involved with her finances, because if she blows this or she is going into debt, well, then this is just a never-ending money pit. So you guys need to be working on, hey, here's your budget. Here's how much is going to go towards bills, you know, to help support whatever, the household. Here's how much goes to insurance. Here's how much is fund money. And she needs to be on a budget if you're going to be handing her this check every month.
0: What's her country of origin?
1: Mexico.
0: Okay. Where do you guys live? Salt Lake City. Okay. I was just thinking, like, I don't know, this is crazy, but I was like, oh, I wonder if she lived closer, if she could cross a border and work and then come. Like, if she lived, like, you know, Southern California. I don't know. My brain was trying to solve for the here and now, but that opens a whole can of worms. But anyway,
2: I would just get clarity. I think we need to have a come to Jesus conversation with just the siblings. You don't need to be involved. Okay. It's up to them to figure out. And then your husband comes back to you to go, hey, what do you think about this situation? We all pitch in $200 a month for the next 12 months, and then we see where we're at and reevaluate.
0: Yep.

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10: 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Okay. Rebecca is joining us from Orlando, Florida. Rebecca, how can George and I help today?
11: Hey, thanks for taking my call.
10: Yes, ma'am.
11: Okay, so my husband and I we're just starting the baby steps. We're working on paying off debt. We have about $50,000 in debt, some student loans, some credit card, and our household income is around $135,000. So we're 32 and we're kind of behind on the game. We haven't started investing or saving towards retirement.
12: Okay.
11: And we have two young boys and we're contemplating having a third. We would love for them to be close in age, so we were thinking about getting to the bank again this year. And I think it's important to know I'm a 1099 contractor, so I wouldn't be getting paid for maternity leave if we chose to have a third.
12: Okay.
11: And with three littles, even contemplating, would it make sense for me to stay at home? And so the question is it wise to kind of say all done to having more babies for the sake of where we're at currently financially?
10: I don't think that's the case, but I do think that it would behoove you both to really put real numbers on paper and create a timeline to see what's actually possible within the parameters that you guys say you want this to fall into, right? You get the values of saying, okay, if I have a third child, do I want to stay at home? And if so, what's that going to cost? You know, and let's run out the real numbers before we just take this thing off the table. Cause I'm a fan of families. I love families and I love mamas being able to have, you know, as many babies as they want to and making a way to afford that. So, where you are right now, you're 32 years old. You've got the $50,000 of debt. Is there any money saved up anywhere?
11: Yeah. So in our savings, we probably have $8,000 or so.
10: Say that again, please.
11: We probably have about $8,000 saved.
10: Okay.
11: Regular savings account.
10: Mm-hmm. Okay, $8,000 saved, and you guys are bringing in what, $8,000 a month? Is that about right?
11: I'd say so. Yeah, more or less.
13: Okay. How much can you throw at your debt every month after all of your bills are paid?
11: So one of our sons has some medical stuff that kind of eats up a little bit of our margin. But I'd say it's safe to say probably like $600 or $700 if we're tight.
13: So your bills are costing you about over $7,000 right now per month?
11: I mean, I think if we're...
10: What's your mortgage payment?
11: So we're renting. It's $2,500 a month.
10: Rebecca, speak directly into your phone. Tell us again, what's your rent payment?
11: Oh, I'm so sorry.
10: That's okay.
11: I said our mortgage or our rent payment is $2,500.
10: $2,500? Okay.
11: Can you hear me okay?
10: Yes, ma'am. 25 is a little over, so there's a little bit there that's eating into there. What else majorly is going on that is... Because your kids are not in daycare right now, or are they?
11: Right. No, we don't have to pay for childcare, thankfully. We have some family help. And so right now we have the student loan payments, which is about $500 a month. I don't have all of the numbers right in front of me, but
10: okay.
11: I feel like, and you know, it obviously could be a budgeting thing too, but I feel like
10: I think it is
11: part in this.
10: I think there's sure. some intentionality that we can really, really tighten up. Are you guys using every dollar?
11: We just got Financial Peace University and downloaded the app. So we haven't started it structurally yet.
10: Okay. Sure. I think that's going to be an unlock
13: for them,
10: George.
13: You're about to find out that you can live on way less and carve out way more margin. Because here's why I was asking. If you can throw, let's say, $2,000 a month at the debt, you're done in 2 years. If you can throw more at it, you're done even faster. And so what I'm trying to do is get you guys debt-free as soon as possible with an emergency fund. Not that you have to wait for that to have the next baby, but if you're saying, hey, my goal is to stay home potentially, well, if you can't make the current income work, how are we going to make less income work?
10: Right.
13: So we've got to figure this out. If it's true that you really want to have this kid, if that's the priority, then we need to make sacrifices to make that a reality.
10: Yeah. How much of the $135,000 is coming from your income?
11: Yeah. So we have 60 is coming from me. I work part time right now.
10: Mm-hmm.
11: And then 75 from my husband.
10: Yeah. So you're not wrong. It's cutting it in half. So the main things
11: it's
10: that I'd be
11: the things we feel it.
10: Go ahead.
11: I was just gonna say, you know, I feel like we already have a third. We would just be looking at how do we make this work. But now that we're kind of in this decision period, we don't want to be unwise and impulsive, you know.
10: The biggest area where I see it playing out in a potentially very stressful way is your cost of housing. So right now you're paying $2,500. It's more than 25% of your take home. And if you go down to
13: $4,500 take home pay, for example,
10: exactly, that's when you're going to be really strapped. It's going to be, I mean, darn near possible to accomplish anything like that.
13: So there's another sacrifice. We need to change where we live if we want to make this a reality. So that's where I go. You can go to a fake budget tonight just using his income just to see where things would fall. And even you can go, okay, let's say we're debt free. Let's take out those debt payments. It's still going to be tight. And really, here's how much house we can afford. Then you can start to map out, you know, what is realistic for your situation.
10: Mm-hmm. Now, right now, your current kids, you're not paying for childcare. What changes so drastically when the third one comes that you'll no longer have access to that?
11: Sure. So my in-laws and then my mom ends up back home and watch the boys. And so they're in their 70s, and we're just thinking with a third, it may be a lot for them. My kids right now are 7 months old and two.
10: Well, so with the debt paid off, if you put one in daycare, you might be able to swing that and continue to work. So you keep the two with the family members and then decide which one would go to daycare. And without debt payments, you know, you freed up $500 in student loans, who knows how much from the credit cards, right? And now maybe you can swing that. And by then, how old's your oldest?
11: He's two. He turns two next week.
10: Okay, so kindergarten for you is going to be kind of like the unlock moment when one of them can go off to school, right? So I do think that this is possible. I think you've just got to get creative on what it looks like and get so intentional now before you're pregnant. Now is a time where you guys are working day and night, like Michael Jackson said, all the money, right? Because you guys need to pay off this debt so quickly. You need to start saving for 3 to 6 months of expenses and potentially a down payment down the line.
11: Right. Thanks. Okay. Yeah, that is helpful. Because I just feel like the third changes a lot in terms of my income and just how we, you know, our lifestyle.
10: Absolutely.
13: And that's the thing. If you want to be a stay-at-home mom with three kids, your lifestyle is going to look very different. And you might need to live further out where rent is $1,500 instead of $2,500. And so there's just trade-offs all the way around. But you'll have the most flexibility and options if you become debt-free. And you have the emergency fund. And hopefully your husband has a ceiling, you know, a bigger ceiling for his income. He can start making more. Then life will get a little more comfortable. But right now, the saving grace is these parents and in-laws who are willing to watch the babies. Imagine they had daycare to cover in the midst of this budget.
10: Oh, it'd be tough. But what I really love about her calling in is this idea of like family planning, like thinking about what you want to do, laying out the numbers, laying out a timeline, and making a plan and not just kind of going into it blindly. Because like I said, I love babies. I love families. Yeah. But there are things that we can do to make that a better situation
13: not
10: for all
13: surprise.
10: Involved.
13: Surprise. I always love people like, it was a huge surprise. I'm like, well, I don't know if you were in science class, but shouldn't be a whole lot of surprises there. You're not Mary in the Bible here.
10: Sometimes it happens. George, like, slips past the goalie. You know what I'm saying? It just accidents happen.

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1: And traffic with Debbie Lozaga.
4: We got a crash on 41 southbound and the ramp from Silver Spring.
1: 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Wisconsin's Morning News on WTMJ.
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0: All right, we've got John, who's in New York City, Florida. Is there a New York City, Florida? I don't think that's right. Where are you at, John?
1: New York City.
0: That's what I thought. I was like, one of these is correct. The other one is not. Well, we're glad to have you.
1: Right.
0: How can we help you today?
1: Thank you so much for having me. I really appreciate it. My wife and I purchased a short-term rental in October of 2024. And at the advice of a tax strategist that we hired. And we're bleeding $2,500 to $3,000 a month in this short-term rental.
0: Okay.
1: And I own a business. My wife's a full-time nurse. And we get taxed heavily. Obviously, the business does. And that's why I enlisted with a tax strategist to understand, you know, options, you know, as far as building generational wealth. And how to do that. And that's when we got into the short-term rental. And, you know, we got bonus depreciation, so that was nice. We, you know, we were able to write off the federal taxes and stuff. But bleeding $2,500 to $3,000 a month is not, doesn't leave a very good taste in my mouth.
0: Of course not.
2: You might as well pay that to the government in taxes at that point if you're just going to bleed
1: it. Like, I might as well not even.
2: You're either giving it to a lender or to the IRS. Pick your poison.
1: Correct. So my real main question is, you know, what... it's hard for me to trust people now because of how, you know, this leaves a sour taste in my mouth. And I just need really good direction. You know, what do we do with our money to help build generational wealth, to find properties that cash flow? What should my next steps be?
2: What is your business? We want to do something this year,
1: but I'm nervous. We own a print company.
2: Okay. Where did the real estate come into play? Because these are two different goals. If I want to build wealth, but also I want to be a real estate guru and leverage a bunch of debt.
1: Correct. The real estate came into play because of the taxes we were getting. We're getting heavily taxed.
2: But would you agree that getting into real estate just for tax purposes is not a good idea?
1: My wife's right here. She said true.
2: You're losing $36,000 a year because of the tax strategist saying, "Dude, you want to save on taxes? Just leverage an Airbnb. It'll be great."
0: Well, I think you thought you were going to build wealth too. I think you thought you were going to use that as a wealth building vehicle as well. Not just a tax shelter.
1: And that's the goal, obviously, is wealth building for generational wealth.
0: What went south with the short term? Was it the location? Did you not get the rents you thought you were going to? Like, what happened?
1: Well, I think it's our in all honesty, it's our property manager. So our realtor is also our property manager. And when I met with him, I'm pretty upfront. I said, you know, listen, I said, I just need to know what our worst case scenario might be with this property. And he said, your worst case scenario is you're going to be out $1,000 a month. I said, good, let's go. We're good. That's sold.
0: So you knew that from the jump?
1: Oh, yeah.
0: Okay.
1: And I was fine with $1,000. I knew it wasn't going to cash flow well, but I also was using the benefits of, you know, how much we were going to save on taxes and then also building generational wealth and making this kind of a yearly thing we wanted to do.
0: Nothing was looking good.
2: So what would this property sell for?
1: Property management company, $1,035,000. It's worth, according to Zillow, $1,065,000. We also own a home. Our personal residence, we bought that for $820,000. It's worth about $965,000.
2: What's left on that mortgage?
1: That one's $617,000.
2: Okay, and what's the mortgage on the short-term rental?
1: That's about $820,000.
2: Okay, so you got, let's call it $150,000 in equity on the short-term rental you could get out?
1: Correct.
2: What other debt do you have?
1: Obviously, I got to pay. We did do a loan where there's a prepayment penalty. So we got a 5-year prepayment penalty, which goes down every year. So we'd have to eat that, obviously.
2: What kind of loan is this?
1: It's something. It's called a DSCR loan.
2: Mm. Okay. Yeah. What other debt do you guys have outside of the two mortgages?
1: Truly, my wife's got a car. It's about $600 a month. Business pays my car. We have 0% credit cards that aren't due till next year. It's total about 37 between both of us, 37K.
2: You're a credit card company's dream.
1: I'm sorry?
2: You're a credit card company's dream.
1: I know.
2: Because what's going to happen when you can't pony up 37 grand out of nowhere to pay the balance?
1: Well, now, let me give you the full picture. I have 160 sitting in the bank. And my wife has, do you have anything? I think she's maybe 10 grand, my wife. But between both of us, 170.
0: Okay, cash.
1: So that money's earmarked. I know it's going to pay off that 0% credit card.
0: How much? Great. How much? What's the total amount of your wife's vehicle? Not the monthly payment, the total amount.
1: Total amount. It's a lease.
0: Oh, it's a lease. And what about you?
1: My car's paid through the business. It's $524 a month. It's a Subaru Outback.
0: How much is the debt, though? What's the total debt?
1: It'll be done at the end of this year, and then I either will lease another car.
0: What's the total debt? Don't be scared.
1: I apologize.
0: Don't be scared.
1: So what's 524 times?
0: No. What's the amount that you owe on your car? How much do you owe?
1: Okay, we owe on my car is going to be $3,000.
0: That's it? That's all you have left?
1: Yeah, because it's a lease. So it's $3,000.
0: Yours is a lease too. Okay. So,
2: goodness gracious. These are the nicest cars known to man. What are you guys driving? $600 a month for a lease?
0: When's the lease up? On
1: your lease is up the end of the year. We're both the end of the year.
0: Okay. And are you planning on buying them out, or what are you thinking here?
1: I don't know, to be totally honest. I haven't thought about it.
0: Okay, so we're gonna help you think through that. What I want you to take away right now, John, is you're kind of like a happy-go-lucky guy, and you're fun to talk to, but I'm concerned about your situation greatly. You got a lot going on. And the good thing is, I think a couple of moves could get you on, just a couple of small tweaks could get you on really, really solid footing. But you'll have to agree with George and I that you're in a dire situation in order to actually do this. Because I feel like you kind of think it's not that bad.
2: You guys have out-earned your stupidity for a long time, and you can continue doing that. I just think you vehemently disagree with everything we're going to throw at you, so I don't even want to waste the time. But I'll tell you what I would do. I would sell the short-term rental, walk away with whatever money you can get, take your 160, pay off all of your consumer debt, and then anything remaining, it becomes emergency fund plus paying down the mortgage.
1: Gotcha.
2: But leveraging the debt game.
1: I should make that my priority, is paying down our primary residence.
2: Paying down everything. Pay down all of the consumer debt first. Get an emergency fund. Focus on paying off your primary mortgage. Right now, you're just trying to accumulate stuff and assets and car leases, and we're trying to simplify your life to where you get to keep what you take home, regardless of how much you pay in taxes. I'd rather you pay what you owe in taxes and not have all the stress in your life and go, that sucks. Gotcha. I had to pay the IRS more than I thought. But it's a nothing burger if you had no debt.
1: You figured me out perfectly, because my wife could tell you I do stress out a lot about it.
0: I bet.
1: It's not worth it.
0: It's very stressful. Yeah. It's stressful for me just to listen to it. So I can only imagine how you feel, you know, when you lay your head on your pillow at night. But think about what George just said. You got $170,000 cash. Okay, we pay off the credit cards. That leaves us with around $130 or so. You decide whether or not you're going to buy out these leases. Do you know what the buyout is for each of them?
1: I don't know. I think it's around 20, 25 maybe.
0: For each?
1: If I'm speaking correctly. For each.
2: Would you guys want to keep those cars?
1: I'd have to convince my wife, but I don't care.
0: But okay, let's say you did.
1: If you want to keep your car, she doesn't care.
0: Okay, so let's say you spend $40,000 and you buy out these leases. Now you're at $90,000. You've got $90,000 sitting there after you've gotten out of these leases, after you've paid off some credit card debt. Is there anything else that we need to know of that needs to be paid off?
1: No, I just gave you all the debt we have. That's it.
0: Okay, so now you've got some actual cash. You sell the short-term rental, because did I hear you say you bought it for 1.3 and it's worth 1.6?
1: No. $1,035,000, and it's, according to Zillow, it's worth $1,065,000 now.
0: Okay, okay.
2: So you'll probably take a little loss on that, but you'll gain $3,000 back in your life from not bleeding. And so that's where I'm going.
1: Correct.
2: This is worth it. Don't have the sunk cost fallacy.
0: Yeah.
2: It sounded like you didn't want to sell this Airbnb, though. The short-term rental.
1: I mean, I'll be honest with you. I do love the house. I wish, you know, my wife and I would love to be in Florida one day. I'd love to be in the house. But if it's going to cause me stress every day, I'd rather do the smart thing than the future, you know, goal thing.
0: Let's talk about the why behind it, because I think I like what you were thinking about, which is, what are ways that I can build wealth for my family? I think that's something that we all need to be doing as parents and as spouses. But the way to do that, we did the largest study of millionaires, and the best way to do that is to have a debt-free lifestyle, a budgeted lifestyle, a lifestyle that values having the right insurances, saving for emergencies, right? And then investing in your 401k regularly. That's how millionaires are built. They invest in their 401k regularly.
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5: From ABC News, I'm Dave Packer. President Trump saying that the U.S. has paused Project Freedom. That's the U.S. operation shepherding ships through the Strait of Hormuz at the apparent request of Pakistan and unnamed other countries. This is to see if a final deal can be struck between the U.S. and Iran. That pause sending oil futures lower in overnight trading. ABC's Elizabeth Schulze.
6: Oil has moved on these big tankers, and those tankers are run by companies, and companies are worried that if they cross the strait right now, they could get attacked. It is just too big of a risk for them right now. They do not have much assurance, and until they really feel comfortable, we're not going to see that oil start moving really, it seems, at the pace that it was anywhere close to before the start of this war.
5: And that stuck strait is hitting home for drivers. Gas at $4.50 a gallon on average. Gas Buddy's Patrick DeHaan says even worse could be coming.
7: If the strait remains closed, into the month of June, I think by July 4, we'll be at all-time record highs.
5: Three people dead, at least three people waiting to be medevaced from a cruise ship in the Atlantic at the center of a suspected hantavirus outbreak. WHO Representative Dr. Ann Lindstrand.
8: The incubation time for this hantavirus is between 1 and 8 weeks. It's rather long time between the incubation, the contact and the incubation day when you get symptoms.
5: More than a dozen Americans among those who are stuck on board. A number of primary elections across the Midwest. Primary challengers backed by President Trump will beat at least five of the seven Indiana state senators who defied the president last year on redistricting, projects the AP. Among those winners, Republican Congressman Marlon Stutzman.
9: What people are saying is that they want President Trump's leadership to be, strong and to have the support from Indiana that we're looking for in Washington, D.C.
5: Ad impact funding, more than $1 million were spent on ads in the Indiana primaries, 4,000 times more than was spent during the previous cycle. 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
10: From the WTMJ Breaking News Center, I'm Jen Gregg. Charges are filed for a man accused of sexually assaulting and robbing an elderly woman. 23-year-old Jaden Johnson is accused of breaking into the home of two elderly people on Milwaukee's Northwest Side on April 19th. According to the criminal complaint, Johnson allegedly attacked the 81-year-old man in the home before sexually assaulting the 80-year-old woman and taking $150. Johnson turned himself into police about a week later. He faces four felony charges and his bond is set to $100,000. A major emergency response in Milwaukee Mitchell International Airport was actually a full-scale training exercise.
11: Dozens of first responders took part in a simulated crash scenario designed to test how crews respond under pressure.
12: We have all the fire departments around us come to the airport every year and they train with us on dealing with aircraft emergencies because we can't do it by ourselves.
11: Milwaukee County Airport Fire Chief Kevin Doyne tells WTMJ.
12: After this, we'll have debriefs and all that kind of thing. What went good, what went bad, we'll make our adjustments, start training to it, and then 2 years from now, we'll test it some more.
11: The Federal Aviation Administration requires training every 3 years, but Chief Doyne says they train every two to improve safety and response. Nizer Spencer, WTMJ News.
10: And some of the beagles recently released from Ridgeland Farms are heading to Waukesha County. The Humane Animal Welfare Society says up to 20 dogs will be brought to their Waukesha shelter early next week. Last week, the Beagle Breeding and Research Facility agreed to sell 1,500 dogs to rescue groups and surrender its state breeding license to avoid criminal prosecution. 500 of the dogs are slated to remain in Wisconsin. The Pussycat Dolls have canceled their North American tour, which includes a planned stop on Milwaukee's lakefront. The group was scheduled to perform on Sunday, June 21st at the American Family Insurance Amphitheater. While that's the opening weekend of Summerfest, that day is technically not part of the festival. No word yet from Milwaukee World Festival on ticket refunds or if there are any plans for another show that night. In sports, tonight's Brewers and Cardinals game is postponed because of weather. The teams will play a doubleheader on Tuesday, July 7th, with the first game starting at 1:15 and the second starting at 6:45. And the Packers coaching staff has some new faces, including defensive coordinator Jonathan Gannon, who was drawn to Green Bay for a variety of reasons.
13: The place, the people, and then, you know, our players. You know, having competed against them last year, this is a good crew on offense, you know, having to try to defend them for, you know, a couple different years. But Jordan Love. That was a huge thing to me.
10: Gannon describes his defensive scheme as one that adapts based upon the players available and what they do best. Time for your WTMJ 5-day forecast. Tonight, mainly clear, a low of 37. Wednesday, partly cloudy, a high of 54. Thursday, partly cloudy with scattered storms, a high of 58. Friday, mostly sunny, a high of 62. And Saturday, partly cloudy and rain at night, a high of 66. I'm Jen Gregg, WTMJ News.
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17: Into it, because we got some breaking news today. Just a few hours ago at a news conference, Secretary of State Marco Rubio announced that the administration's focus was on Project Freedom, which was shepherding ships through the Strait of Hormuz. And then just moments ago on Truth Social, President Trump reversed course. Project Freedom, that new initiative announced by Trump and the administration, is now no longer. He is now reverse course and said that is not the case. To talk about all of this and what exactly is going on in the Middle East and the Strait of Hormuz is our first guest tonight. David Tafiri is a partner and co-leader of the international group at Arndt Fox Shift. He has worked for the U.S. State Department. He has worked at the United Nations in Turkey. He is a regular, prominent foreign policy contributor at The Hill. You see him on News Nation, CNN, and BBC. David Tafiri, welcome to America at Night.
18: Thanks, McGraw. Happy to be on with you.
17: Can you explain to me the last couple of hours? We've doubled down on this Project Freedom, and now we've taken it off. What does all that mean to you?
18: This is going to be very hard to explain because it's such a surprise. You know, we were just getting a handle on what Project Freedom was and what it would be like and whether it would be successful. It just started yesterday on Monday, and now it's been ceased. Now, President Trump is saying the reason he's paused it is because they've gotten closer in terms of negotiations between the U.S. and Iran on a long-term peace deal. But he has said this in the past, that they are very close. And then when you examine the details and the information you get from the negotiations, it sounds like they are not very close. So it's also possible that they were running into some obstacles with Project Freedom. Perhaps they felt, because Iran was threatening to attack U.S. ships, because it was attacking Gulf countries, that it was going to put too many naval ships and U.S. service members in jeopardy, and perhaps that's also why they paused it. It's really not clear. and we're going to need to get more information. Hopefully, we'll learn more tomorrow.
17: Let's talk about the first scenario. Let's say they are getting close to a deal. In what scenario would you stop doing what you were doing that was getting them closer to a deal? Wouldn't you continue doing that if they were worried about Project Freedom and shepherding these ships through? Iran, as we know in the last 47 years, loves to sort of poke the bear and twist the knife and promise things and never come through. You would continue to do it until you actually had an agreement. So it doesn't seem plausible that they're getting close to a deal, so he would stop doing the thing that helped him get the deal.
18: That's a great point, and that's what I'm thinking too, and why this is so confusing. And you're right. The biggest leverage that Iran has against the U.S. and against the global economy is that it can close the Strait of Hormuz. So Project Freedom was meant to take away that leverage and force Iran to a negotiating table. So if Project Freedom was working, you would think we would continue it until we hammered out a deal with Iran. And to take the pressure off by pausing Project Freedom, if it was working, doesn't really make sense.
17: Yeah, also, maybe the other scenario which people were more worried about was that the United States couldn't produce Project Freedom and had a hard time sort of monitoring ships through there. One, because, and most importantly, the insurance companies might have said, look, we don't care what the U.S. is doing. We're not insuring these ships to go through the Strait of Hormuz. That's our money. And there's no amount of military hardware the United States can provide that will allow our underwriters to insure that ship. So you guys ain't going anywhere.
18: Yeah, that's a really great point. And we live in a different world now in terms of how wars are being fought. And there's a capability for a country like Iran, which has a much less powerful military, to use asymmetric warfare, to use drones, unmanned weapons, seaborne drones, to attack big naval ships that are very expensive with weapons that are very cheap to make and that can be deployed clandestinely from its own territory. And there's a long, you know, border with the Strait of Hormuz. And so these might be some of the problems the U.S. military is confronting. We don't have that information yet to know for sure, but certainly it's not going to be easy if Project Freedom were to resume to withstand this asymmetric strategy that Iran could have.
17: I mean, clearly we have no clear strategy. We were talking about invading Karg Island. We were talking about blowing up their Navy. We're now talking about Project Freedom. These things come on and off like pieces in a risk game, but there's no sustained strategy from this Trump administration on what to do to Iran.
18: Yes, I happen to agree with you. It's a meandering strategy. Try this one day, then try something else the next day. Constantly, you know, bombarding us with information about how close they are to a deal, and yet the deal seems ephemeral, unreachable for some reason. And then we go through a cycle again. And what actually surprises me the most is that the stock market went up again on this news. And it seems like the people who move the markets aren't following what's happening, because we've gone through this many times where President Trump has announced we're close to a deal. The stock market goes back up. And then it looks like, well, actually, we're not that close to a deal. Actually, Iran has not compromised on even one point. And if you talk about where we are in the deal in terms of what we know, Iran proposed a 14-point plan. My understanding is that it's very long, 30 pages or so, lots of text, but they didn't actually make any compromises. And we're still at square one arguing with Iran about whether they're going to give up their nuclear weapons program, when that was the most important reason why the Trump administration said they had to start this war.
17: David, talk to me about Marco Rubio, the Secretary of State. He's going to the UN. Explain this move. This is a strange move as well. We've gone alone, and now we're asking for a UN resolution. What's going on here?
18: Well, they should have tried to get a UN resolution before they started the war. And had they done that, even if they couldn't get a resolution, because you can't get a Security Council resolution if either Russia or China vetoes it. But at least they would have helped inform the international community and the UN as to why they needed to do this war. And so I think they are now understanding that that was a mistake. And so they want to try to get the UN involved. They're also recognizing that this is a global problem. And perhaps the solution to Iran trying to have a nuclear weapon should have been a global solution where we had our allies helping us and we used attacking Iran as a last resort. We put more pressure on them in multilateral organizations like the UN. And so I think that's part of what Rubio is trying to do now. But it's been a dizzying day for Rubio because just a few hours ago, he was talking about how important Project Freedom was because we had to rescue these 23,000 sailors from various countries around the world who were stuck at sea because the Strait of Hormuz was closed. And now we've given up on Project Freedom, or at least we have paused it, leaving those 23,000 sailors stranded again, I guess.
17: David Tafiri is our guest for a couple of more minutes. He, of course, is a national security expert. You see him on CNN. You hear him on News Nation. He writes for The Hill. He worked for the U.S. State Department in Iraq. He worked for the U.N. in Turkey. Well-respected on matters of national security. David, let's go back to the deal with Iran. Trump has sort of put himself in a box. He can only agree to something that is a better deal than Obama got, because he exited the old deal. He's got to get something as good or better. Iran knows this. They're trolling him on social media, and they don't want to give him any better of a deal. So he's sort of stuck between a rock and a hard place right now.
18: Yeah, this is also a very good point and something I've been talking about as well. Even before the U.S. started the war with Iran, when the U.S. was talking about negotiating a deal, I just wondered how we would get a better deal than the JCPOA deal, which is what Obama got. And President Trump was the biggest critic of that deal. And it wasn't a perfect deal. It had problems. But the question is, can Trump get a better deal when he wants so desperately to have a deal and he wants to end this crisis so that oil and gas prices don't keep going up? That's a big question, and what I worry about is we're going to get a deal that's no better than JCPOA or perhaps even worse, and the Trump administration is then going to try to sell it to us and convince us that it's better when it's clearly not.
17: What about another strategy is just go back to bombing Iranian infrastructure? I mean, there's no other option. They've sort of seemed to sort of stare us down with the Strait of Hormuz. They clearly have enough power or enough juice to keep it closed. To go back bombing infrastructure within Iran, would that necessarily get them closer to the bargaining table?
18: Perhaps. No one knows, you know, what the true pain point is for the Iranian regime as to when they would give in. They, you know, despite being decimated and their military being decimated, they are hanging on. They're resilient. They have very tight grip on the people of Iran. It's a police state. They're very oppressive towards any protesters or any dissent. And so perhaps they can hang on through another months-long bombing campaign, and the U.S. may run out of targets. I'm sure the U.S. has new targets because Iran has probably been restocking and moving weapons around, and the U.S. is watching that. So I could see there being another limited bombing campaign. The other option that we didn't talk about yet is sending in ground troops and taking Karg Island, taking maybe the southern part of Iran that borders with the Strait of Hormuz to make it harder for Iran to attack ships as they transit through the Strait of Hormuz. That's another option. President Trump says he doesn't want to do that, but he seems to have backed himself into a corner where he may need to do that if his goal is to get Iran to capitulate.
17: Let's not kid ourselves. Iran's economy is in shambles. Apparently there's food shortages. Unemployment is rampant. This is really hurting the citizens of Iran, is it not?
18: Absolutely. It's really hurting the citizens of Iran. And at some point, the hardship and hunger is going to drive them back out into the streets. And then the question is, what is the Iranian regime going to do? They were pretty brutal in January in putting down the protests, killed tens of thousands of people. according to reliable reports. And we could see something even worse if the people go back out in the streets, but they may have no choice. And so that's another thing that the U.S. really has to worry about, because in a lot of ways, the Trump administration is now going to be culpable for what happens in Iran. And whether it's right or not, if there is a slaughter of Iranian citizens by the regime and the U.S. doesn't do anything about it, there will be a lot of people around the world who will blame the U.S.
17: Lindsey Graham, senator from South Carolina, is out tonight encouraging the Trump administration to arm the citizens of Iran. Is that a good idea?
18: Well, if you want regime change, you have to have an armed opposition or you have to have an armed intervention. And we don't have either of those. So if the goal is truly regime change, yes, you need to have an armed opposition. All the countries that I've been involved in where there has been regime change, take Libya, for instance, the rebels in Libya were able to get weapons and they fought against the Gaddafi government. And we saw that in Syria recently, just a year and a half ago. The Syrian opposition accumulated weapons, they accumulated strength, they took on the Syrian army, they fought in a civil war and eventually pushed Assad out. So we don't really have that in Iran. There isn't an armed opposition. So if the goal is regime change, we do need to arm an opposition. But the problem is that takes time. You can't just do that in a couple weeks. We're talking about having to arm, equip, and train tens of thousands, if not more, soldiers, and then do that outside of Iran, because you can't do it in Iran, and then send them back into Iran. That's a big effort. The U.S. certainly has the capacity to do it, but it's something you would have been planning years in advance if you wanted it to be effective.
17: David Tafiri is a national security expert. You read him in The Hill. You hear him on CNN. You hear him on News Nation. He worked for the State Department. He worked for the UN. David Tafiri, great insight on a busy night. Thanks for joining us on America at Night.
18: Thanks, McGraw.
17: You got it.

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0: 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What makes living at Three Pillars so special? 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
2: We got a crash on 41 southbound and the ramp from Silver Spring.
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4: Woke up, or actually we still don't wake up, started the show tonight with some breaking news. That Project Freedom that President Trump touted over the weekend, and it was doubled down on by Pete Hegseth, and then, of course, the Secretary of State Marco Rubio just hours ago. President Trump, in a tweet just before we came on the air, said, nope, not doing Project Freedom, even though that new initiative was announced late Sunday, early Monday morning by President Trump. He says, based on the request of Pakistan and other countries, and I'm sort of paraphrasing here from his tweet, he says they're close to an agreement and we're going to pause for a short time to see whether or not that agreement can be finalized and signed. This was just after Marco Rubio indicated at a news conference earlier that Project Freedom was full steam ahead. So we just talked with a News Nation, CNN, U.S. State Department, U.N., military, national security guy who sort of filled us in on all of that. We got a busy show for you tonight because coming up, we're going to look in the Nancy Guthrie case. It's gone cold, but we're going to talk to News Nation reporter who has been there from the very beginning. What are the rumors? What are the facts with the Nancy Guthrie case? As it seems that the case and the trail has gone cold. And then next hour, we're going to talk about a national park that is near and dear to my heart, the Gateway National Park, the Gateway Arch Park Foundation. I visited the Gateway Arch when I was 10 years old, and I was enamored with it ever since. It is one of the most beautiful structures man has ever created, and it is as simple mid-century loop, as some have called it. It's a croquet wicket right there on the banks of the Mississippi River in downtown St. Louis. And I worked next to it for years, and you never got tired of staring at it. So we're going to talk about the Gateway Arch as part of the National Park Foundation coming up in hour number two. And then it's open phones in hour number three, just like every single night. So stick around. Thanks for staying up late, and phone calls and text messages all straight ahead. Also, don't forget, you can turn this show into a podcast. If you missed any of it, you want to hear it again, you want to send it off to a friend, just go and subscribe where all podcasts are found. And just search America at Night. Back in a moment.
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9: 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Lyles back. 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Bye-bye baseball. Gary Sanchez gets them to their feet.
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12: All right, let's talk a little Nancy Guthrie. The case has gone cold, except, well, the news has sort of stopped reporting on it. But where are we with the news? And we're going to talk to News Nation's senior national correspondent for News Nation, Brian Enten. Brian, welcome to America at Night.
13: Yeah, thanks so much for having me.
12: So I know you guys have a big show tomorrow night, 9 p.m. Eastern on the CW. News Nation presents the Nancy Guthrie mystery. But let's go back. You've been on the ground there for a while. I remember watching you live on the air while you were chasing down that suspected family down in Tucson, where it turned out to be a wild goose chase. But where are there any legitimate leads still? Has the case gone completely cold? Where are we now?
13: Yeah, so my sources kind of on the inside close to the investigation say that it's not a cold case because there's still a lot of tips they're going through. I mean, there were 30,000 that came in initially. There's more that come in every day. So they're busy. There's a whole task force with the FBI working on it. But at the same time, there's no suspect that's been identified. There are really no strong leads from what I've heard. And they are waiting on DNA. There's some hope in the DNA. There's a hair that they found inside Nancy Guthrie's house that I've reported on.

0: a rootless hare that's now been sent to Quantico. That could pan out. But as of right now in this moment, nothing urgent on the horizon, unfortunately.
1: Why does the DNA take so long?
0: So because it's a rootless hair, and I've learned all about this over the last couple of weeks, like when you pull your hair out, if the root is still connected, it's pretty easy for them to get the DNA off the root. They've been able to do that for years. Because there's no root on this hair, it's a much more complicated, involved process. It's a new kind of science that they've just started to perfect over the last year or so. And it just takes a long time. I mean, there's a whole way they have to go about doing it. And there's even a chance they may not be able to get any DNA off of it. But the hope is that they'll be able to find something.
1: Did we learn during the initial investigation with the surge of all the media attention that the abductor was in the house for 45 minutes? What do we know about what happened that night?
0: Yeah, so it was about 41 minutes roughly, and we don't know a ton of detail. We know that the back doors were propped open. I have a source who told me that the inside of the house, and the word my source used was immaculate, so there wasn't any sign of a struggle inside. There was nothing taken. There was no sign of forced entry, but the back door was propped open. And then we know that there was blood, which we've got video of when they cleared the crime scene, because you could still see it. There was blood right outside the front door of Nancy's house. So putting all of that together, it seems that the suspect or suspects may have come in through the back door and then may have taken Nancy out through the front door, which would have been where the driveway is, where there may have been a getaway car.
1: But that doesn't explain the 41 minutes. You figured the guys and the whoever would be in and out. What makes anybody think they were there for 41 minutes, and what could they be doing for 41 minutes?
0: Yeah, I mean, it's a good question. You know, we don't know. I mean, is it possible? She may not have wanted to go. I mean, they may have been talking to her that whole time, trying to get her to cooperate. You know, where the blood came from, we don't know. You know, she had health issues. She had some serious heart problems. She couldn't even walk to the mailbox a lot of days. So, you know, it may have just been a struggle getting her out of the house.
1: That is really bizarre. Okay, the videotape of the masked guy who was covering up the camera with some shrubs from one of the bushes out front, did that lead anywhere?
0: No, unfortunately. I mean, I thought it would when it came out, which looks like a horror movie, by the way. The guy's covered, and it's like he's, you know, got this mask on and the gloves, like you said. He's got a Walmart backpack. I thought when that came out, someone would recognize him, because you can see his eyes and you can see his mouth and you can see his eyebrows. And I'm saying he. I assume it's a guy, although some people seem to think it's a woman. But no, I mean, he also had kind of a gait. The way he walked was sort of unique. So we all thought that, okay, give it a couple of days, someone's going to call in. You know, there's $1 million reward. But that just never happened. And no one has identified who that person was. And we still don't know if someone else was involved. I mean, they were able to get the video off the front camera, so we saw that person. But, you know, all of the experts I talked to have looked at everything, say it's likely another person or maybe even three people. It may have been someone around the back at the same time. That we still don't know, though.
1: Brian Enten with us, senior national correspondent for News Nation. Tell us about this show tomorrow night that we're going to watch.
0: Yeah, so it's on the CW, 9 o'clock Eastern. Basically, I went to Tucson the day after Nancy Guthrie disappeared, so it was February 2nd. I stayed there for almost two full months, and then I've gone back every week since. So this has been, you know, 3 months in the making. We started shooting video right away, and just we're going to take people through the whole thing from the beginning, everything we learned. And then we've got a source who went on camera with us for the special, who's on the inside of the investigation. We had to put them in silhouette. We had to cover, you know, change the voice. They're sort of sounding the alarm about issues with the investigation early on. You know, the crime scene was cleared too soon, they say. There have been issues with the FBI working with the local sheriff's office. In fact, even just a couple of hours ago, Kash Patel made a comment about how the FBI wasn't let in on the investigation for 4 days, despite them trying to, which, you know, how those first couple of days are so important. So there's sort of a rift between the local sheriff and the FBI. So we get into that with this insider. And then we also have this panel of profilers, of criminal profilers, some of the best. We got them together in a room to sort of go through everything and tell us, what do they think? What do they think the motive is? Who do they think could be behind it?
1: So there's a lot of rumors, a lot of speculation. There's one rumor that's a new one that suggests that the kidnapper may be dead. Any evidence, any truth to that, or is that a wild internet rumor?
0: Look, we don't have any evidence of it, but it's not as wild as it sounds. I mean, that's actually something that all of our profilers, and they all worked at the FBI. They're retired now. One of them was this woman, Dr. Ann Burgess, which the show Mindhunter on Netflix was partially based on. So these were, they were really legit. They all seem to agree, actually, that's a possibility, that they use the word eliminated, that the person who we saw on camera could have been eliminated, that there could have been a boss, like a puppet, they call the puppet master, someone in charge who sort of came up with the whole idea and then used that person and then may have killed that person so that word didn't get out about what happened. I mean, it's just a theory, but they all seem to think it was a possibility.
1: What happened to the ransom notes and the money and all that? That sort of dried up as well, didn't it?
0: Yeah, and that never really added up either, because there was never, you know, you go back, and that's what these profilers do. You go back and you look at statistics and you look at what's happened with other abductions in the past. And you, there's almost always a proof of life. So when you do a ransom note, you would show that the person's alive, or you'd have a video or a picture of them or a recording of their voice. There was never proof of life. There was never direct communication with the family. The couple of notes went through TMZ and the local TV stations, which is unusual. That's not usually the case when it's a real ransom. So there's even questions about whether that was legit or whether that was sort of some, you know, something masquerading what the real motive may have been.
1: Brian Enten, our guest. So I want to go through some of the things you've already reported, because there's so much information and so much misinformation on this. And as you said, you were there, you were embedded. You're probably one of the most foremost experts on this Nancy Guthrie story. And tomorrow night, we should give you a plug on the CW. Tomorrow night, 9 p.m. Eastern time on the CW, News Nation presents the Nancy Guthrie mystery. Did the internet go out right around the time of the abduction?
0: Yes, the neighbors say it did. And there was an internet outage. There were some the neighbors, and I've talked to all these people myself. So the neighbors had Nest cameras that went out right around the time of Nancy's disappearance. You know, right, I think it was like around 1:40 a.m. So there was some kind of internet disruption. Whether that's actually connected, you know, there was speculation that the suspect may have used a signal jammer. I mean, it's a possibility. They're not that easy to get, and they're not always strong enough to reach the neighbors' houses, but it's a possibility.
1: What about one of the neighbors seeing anything, a car, a person, anything suspicious around that time?
0: Yeah, so there's one neighbor, a woman named Aldine, who I've talked to, who saw a suspicious man 2 weeks before on January 11th. And what's interesting about that date is I'm told the guy, the suspect on the surveillance video on the front doorbell camera that we've all seen, was also on video at Nancy's house on January 11th, which is kind of chilling to think about. I mean, he was casing the house, likely. He had been there 2 weeks before, which kind of shows this wasn't just some kind of random burglary or something. Why would the guy have been there 2 weeks before, dressed in the mask that time, too? So he's on camera, and then you've also got a neighbor who saw someone suspicious around the same time.
1: Yeah, let's talk about the evidence, because this sheriff, Tucson, you know, they don't get a lot of murders in Tucson, and they don't become the point person for an international story very often. So how much criticism is valid for the Tucson Police Department? I mean, how much misinformation and how much did they mishandle evidence in the early days of this case?
0: Yeah, it's a fair point. Sheriff Chris Nanos has been the one, you know, being criticized. And there were mistakes made, like they cleared the crime scene very quickly, and I was there. We were able to go up and see the blood on the front steps before the FBI even got there, and then they put the crime scene tape back up when the FBI got there and was able to process the scene. So, you know, it seems they did clear the scene too quickly. The people, this has been another criticism, you know, the people in charge of the investigation initially, the supervisor and the homicide detectives all had very little experience, just a couple of years. People have been critical of that. And then again, you had Kash Patel saying that they weren't even looped into the investigation for 4 days. And he also claims, and this is new from today, he said that they had a plane there. He brought a plane in, an FBI plane, to take the DNA evidence straight to Quantico, and the sheriff instead decided to send the DNA evidence to the private lab that the sheriff's office uses in Florida. So that was a little strange. I mean, there does seem the FBI investigated the sheriff's office years ago, and it seems like the sheriff doesn't exactly like the FBI. So I do suspect early on that may have impacted, you know, things really getting going in the first 48, 72 hours.
1: Brian, we were on the air when you were doing your breaking news coverage of that poor family, I guess, just south of Tucson that was all of a sudden caught up in the middle of a wild goose chase where you were chasing down. I was honored to watch you work, but I also felt bad for you because early on you just knew that this family was thrust into the spotlight, clearly had no idea what was going on, and they were just sort of innocent people caught up in all of this. But you were there. You were there doing what you had to do. I have to give you credit for it.
0: Yeah, that was a crazy night. You know, I was in Tucson, and it's just so dark out there and all those parts. I was doing my thing at night. You know, I think I was at Nancy Guthrie's house, and I got this tip, like, you need to get to Rio Rico, Arizona, which I never heard of Rio Rico before, but it's this town right near the Mexico border, like 45 minutes away. So I raced to Rio Rico. All the sheriff's deputies from Pima County, where Nancy went missing, are there. So I'm like, I'm on to something. There's a huge scene. And it turns out they were serving a search warrant. They had a guy in custody suspected of being involved in Nancy's disappearance. And you mentioned it. I mean, the mom of the guy comes out, and I start interviewing her live on News Nation. And, you know, I kind of got the gut feeling pretty early on, like, I think they have the wrong guy, because the mom was so believable, and, like, none of them knew who Nancy Guthrie was, and the guy was a delivery driver, which I think that was how, you know, they were tracing all the cell phones in the area, so it would have made sense that he was in that neighborhood, his phone was in that area, but like you said, it didn't pan out. He wasn't the guy. They let him go, and it was just a false alarm.
1: Yeah, Brian Enten, last question for you, and don't forget, they got the Nancy Guthrie Mystery News Nation presents tomorrow night on the CW, 9 p.m. Eastern, 8 Central on the CW tomorrow. Brian Enten sits down with quite a number of experts and sources to sort of parse all this out. Last question for you, Brian Enten from News Nation, and that is this. Any idea that this was a targeted attack on Savannah Guthrie's mother, or was it just a random burglary in a rich neighborhood in Tucson?
0: So I mean, look, it could be anything. We don't know. Based on everything I know, I do not think it was a random burglary. Nothing was taken. Burglars don't typically abduct people and take them away. And I just think it'd be too random. I mean, you know, like you said, it's this neighborhood outside Tucson near the mountains. Like, why Nancy Guthrie? Why an 84-year-old woman that just happens to be Savannah's mom? I think that it's going to end up panning out where this person, you know, knew Savannah in some way, watched her on TV, maybe even was like a stalker, obsessed with her, wanted to get an emotional reaction out of her. I think there's going to be some connection back to Savannah, unfortunately, because it's very sad for her, but that just seems like it's likely going to be the case.
1: Yeah, and it's just such a random person to go after, right? The morning show host of a national morning show. She's not really very controversial. She's not that upsetting. She's very pleasant. She's had a long career. She's very nice. It just seems so odd to that somebody would target her and or her mother.
0: Yeah, it doesn't add up. The whole thing is that's one of the reasons we did this hour, because you know, like most of these stories I cover, the other crime stories, you know, in the back of your mind you're like, okay, this is what I think happened. You like tell your friends and family, look, I can't report it yet, but this is sort of on the lowdown what I think or what everybody's telling me. With this one, it's just all over the map. At one point they thought it really was a ransom. No, it's not a ransom. So it's I still don't know. I still don't have a good theory, which is one of the reasons I guess people are so intrigued.
1: Yeah, and heart breaks first for Savannah Guthrie as she tries to go back and piece her life back together again, but quite sad. Brian Enten, he's going to host News Nation Presents the Nancy Guthrie Mystery tomorrow night on the CW. Brian Enten, the pride of the University of Missouri. How about that? Missouri grad.
0: Oh, my God, Mizzou. M-I-Z, baby.
1: Yeah,
0: thank
1: making, well, I'm a Husker, so I can't really say M-I-Z-Z-O-U, but I have to give you a little credit for being a Mizzou grad.
0: Thank you so much.
1: Brian Enten, senior national correspondent with News Nation. Brian, thanks for checking in. Good luck tomorrow night.
0: Have a good night. Appreciate you.
1: You got it. America at Night. Back in a moment.
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1: Hey, we're just getting started. Next hour, we're going to check in. It's our 250th anniversary series here on America at Night. And we're going to check in with the National Gateway Arch, the smallest of the national parks, but one that carries a big punch. One of my favorites. Could be my favorite. If I'm playing favorites, it could be one of my favorites. Got some breaking news this morning as we were going on to the air. Project Freedom, which was the operation where President Trump announced on late Sunday, early Monday, that the United States was going to help escort ships through the Strait of Hormuz. That was doubled down by Pete Hegseth, Secretary of Defense, and then, of course, Marco Rubio earlier on Tuesday. As we were coming onto the air tonight, President Trump reversed course and said, that's not what we're doing anymore. Apparently on the advice of Pakistan, as well as others claiming that they are close to a deal with Iran, they have decided to stop Project Freedom, for pause it for a short time, his words, to see whether or not an agreement can be finalized and signed. So it was on again, now it's off again. Some breaking news as we're coming on to the air. We can talk about it in open phones, anything you want to talk about in open phones. And of course, next hour, stay right there. We're talking about the Gateway Arch with the Gateway Arch Park Foundation as our 250th series continues. Rediscovering all that's good about America. Stay right there. Our executive director is Alex Hinton. Our engineer tonight is Richard Good. I'm McGraw-Milhaven. This is America at Night on Westwood One.

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6: From ABC News, I'm Dave Packer. A number of primary elections across the Midwest, a set of state Senate primary races in Indiana, have turned into a test of the sway of President Trump. Primary challengers backed by the president will beat at least five of the seven Indiana state senators who defied the president last year on redistricting, projects the AP. Among the winners, Indiana Republican Congressman Marlon Stutzman.
7: There are senators that voted against redistricting and voted against the president. And President Trump is supporting candidates that were challenging those sitting senators. And it looks like tonight that many of them are going to lose.
6: ABC News projects that tech entrepreneur Vivek Ramaswamy will win the Ohio Republican gubernatorial primary. He's set to face the state's COVID-era health director, Dr. Amy Acton, who won her primary.
8: We are going to literally link arms, and we are going to tell Mr. Ramaswamy in no uncertain terms, you cannot buy this state. You cannot buy Ohio.
6: Project Freedom, the U.S. operation to escort ships through the Strait of Hormuz, put on pause as President Trump to see if an agreement can be reached with Iran. This as
9: the Trump administration insists the ceasefire is not over. Reporters pressing the president.
10: They've fired at U.S. ships several times in the last 24 hours. What do they need to do to violate the ceasefire?
11: Well, you'll find out, because I'll let you know. They know what to do, and they know what to do. They know what not to do, more importantly, actually.
9: But a top Iranian official insisting, quote, we have not even begun yet.
6: ABC's Mary Bruce. Global health officials are investigating a suspected hantavirus outbreak on a cruise ship in the Atlantic. Three people are dead, and medics are working to evacuate sick passengers. The WHO saying it believes the strain being reported on the cruise ship is called the Andes virus, found in South America. 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
13: From the WTMJ Breaking News Center, I'm Jen Gregg. Charges are filed for a man accused of sexually assaulting and robbing an elderly woman. 23-year-old Jaden Johnson is accused of breaking into the home of two elderly people on Milwaukee's Northwest Side on April 19th. According to the criminal complaint, Johnson allegedly attacked the 81-year-old man in the home before sexually assaulting the 80-year-old woman and taking $150. Johnson turned himself into police about a week later. He faces four felony charges and his bond is set to $100,000. A major emergency response in Milwaukee Mitchell International Airport was actually a full-scale training exercise.
14: Dozens of first responders took part in a simulated crash scenario designed to test how crews respond under pressure.
15: We have all the fire departments around us come to the airport every year, and they train with us on dealing with aircraft emergencies because we can't do it by ourselves.
14: Milwaukee County Airport Fire Chief Kevin Doyne tells WTMJ.
15: After this, we'll have debriefs and all that kind of thing. What went good, what went bad, we'll make our adjustments. Start training to it, and then 2 years from now, we'll test it some more.
14: The Federal Aviation Administration requires training every 3 years, but Chief Doyne says they train every two to improve safety and response. Nizer Spencer, WTMJ News.
13: And some of the beagles recently released from Ridgeland Farms are heading to Waukesha County. The Humane Animal Welfare Society says up to 20 dogs will be brought to their Waukesha shelter early next week. Last week, the Beagle Breeding and Research Facility agreed to sell 1,500 dogs to rescue groups and surrender its state breeding license to avoid criminal prosecution. 500 of the dogs are slated to remain in Wisconsin. The Pussycat Dolls have canceled their North American tour, which includes a planned stop on Milwaukee's lakefront. The group was scheduled to perform on Sunday, June 21st at the American Family Insurance Amphitheater. While that's the opening weekend of Summerfest, that day is technically not part of the festival. No word yet from Milwaukee World Festival on ticket refunds or if there are any plans for another show that night. In sports, tonight's Brewers and Cardinals game is postponed because of weather. The teams will play a doubleheader on Tuesday, July 7th, with the first game starting at 1:15 and the second starting at 6:45. And the Packers coaching staff has some new faces, including defensive coordinator Jonathan Gannon, who was drawn to Green Bay for a variety of reasons.
16: The place, the people, and then, you know, our players. You know, having competed against them last year, this is a good crew on offense, you know, having to try to defend them for, you know, a couple different years. But Jordan Love, that was a huge thing to me.
13: Gannon describes his defensive scheme as one that adapts based upon the players available and what they do best. Time for your WTMJ 5-day forecast. Tonight, mainly clear, a low of 37. Wednesday, partly cloudy, a high of 54. Thursday, partly cloudy with scattered storms, a high of 58. Friday, mostly sunny, a high of 62. And Saturday, partly cloudy and rain at night, a high of 66. I'm Jen Gregg, WTMJ News.

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1: This is either going to be the easiest, most fun interview I've ever done, or it's going to be very difficult because our guest I'm good friends with, and he's been on the show numerous times, and I know quite a bit about what he's going to talk about, but he knows a lot more than I do. Ladies and gentlemen, he is the head of the National Gateway Arch Park Foundation, Ryan McClure. Welcome to America at Night. Thank you, my friend, for joining us.
2: It's great to be with you, McGraw, as always. Thanks for having me on.
1: Oh, my goodness. We've done this a couple of times, and I know enough to be dangerous when... I know just enough to be dangerous when it comes to the arch. But in terms of full disclosure, and let's start here because it's, I think, the one of its kind, the public-private partnership between the Gateway Arch, the National Park Foundation, your Gateway Arch Park Foundation, the National Parks, as well as a public subsidized part. And I sit on the Great Rivers Greenway Board, which is helps spend the taxpayer money for this. This is a one-of-a-kind sort of triangle in terms of funding and or management for the park. Talk about that for a minute.
2: It's incredibly unique. And this all came about, around 2009. We were approaching the 50th anniversary of the completion of the Gateway Arch in 2015. And St. Louis as a community really knew that it needed to come together to celebrate this anniversary and make some really significant changes to the arch experience and improvements. And so this public-private partnership got together. Gateway Arch Park Foundation, where I serve as the executive director, was created in 2009 to help coordinate this and raise all the private funding. But as you mentioned, there was also federal funding involved. There was state funding from our Department of Transportation. And then there was the sales tax initiative that was overseen by Great Rivers Greenway that helped fund the $380 million renovation of the arch grounds. And that is the first and only time that local jurisdictions have voted to tax themselves to make improvements to a national park.
1: Yeah, pretty extraordinary that you're able to. It can be done. Right. The public-private partnerships can be done. And what happened at the Gateway Arch is a giant success. So with the renovations, let's start with the arch. What did the $380 million renovations get for a brand new arch?
2: Yeah. So it did a lot of different things. And starting with the fact that the arch, the minute it was completed in 1965, was severed from the city that it would undeniably come to represent by an interstate highway. So I-70 was built at the same time, and it completely cut the arch off from downtown St. Louis. So that was the first thing we needed to solve. And so what we did was cap that highway so that you now have a seamless connection from Gateway Arch National Park into downtown. It also completely reimagined the museum underneath the arch. That museum opened in 1976 and was not touched after that. So it was sorely needed an update. Improvements were made to the old courthouse. The grounds were improved and became more accessible. We removed a parking garage and created a 7.5-acre park. And we improved the St. Louis riverfront by raising it 2.5 feet so that it would flood less often. So, I mean, a lot of things happened for $380 million, including, I didn't mention, we expanded the visitor center under the arch by about 50,000 square feet.
1: Take me through the painstaking detail you had to do on the riverfront. It was historic land with the bricks and what you had to do to bring it up to an elevation so it wouldn't flood. People are going to be shocked by the painstaking efforts we all did here in St. Louis to get this done. Tell us about it.
2: Yeah, and you were around for this, McGraw. You knew about it as it was happening. But the cobblestone levee in St. Louis, I mean, we're talking about the original site of the village of St. Louis when it was formed in 1764. So we could not touch those cobblestones. And if we did, we had to put them back right where they were, So painstaking is a great way to describe that. But what we got was new pedestrian and bike paths along the riverfront, brand new lighting and security. And then, you know, the Mississippi River in St. Louis is very volatile. There's not a lock or dam from Alton, just north of St. Louis, all the way to New Orleans. So you're talking about a rise and fall of the river there that can be about 40 feet. So we know that it would flood often during peak tourism season between Memorial and Labor Day. So raising the riverfront by 2.5 feet for a 1.5 mile stretch eliminated about 70% of the flooding occurrences that shut down the riverfront every year. Right now, the Mississippi River is really high, and Lamar K. Sullivan Boulevard right on the riverfront is dry. So that change has made a huge impact.
1: Now you're able to use that waterfront road for festivals and food trucks and bike races and gatherings of all kinds because of this painstaking renovation.
2: Absolutely. And just last month, we had the Greater St. Louis Marathon, which is a nationally renowned marathon. And it went all the way through the arch grounds and along the riverfront. And, you know, had these changes not been made, that marathon likely could not occur right next to the arch. And hearing the stories from those runners and the inspiration and the energy they take from running on the arch grounds, whether it's a marathon or a 5K, that's huge.
1: We are just getting started. Ryan McClure, Executive Director of the Gateway Arch National Park Foundation. That's the friends group for the Gateway Jefferson Memorial Expansion. We'll come back and talk more with him. If you have a question, we love texts. We love questions. 1-844-2-McGraw, 1-844-262-4729. We're just getting started. Our National Park Series continues with the Gateway Arch. America at Night, back in a moment.
0: Celebrating the natural beauty of the United States, this is America at Night with McGraw-Milhaven.

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13: Our National Park Series continues with Ryan McClure, who was the executive director of the Gateway Arch Park Foundation. All right, Ryan McClure, do you call the Gateway Arch the Gateway Arch, or do you call it the Jefferson National Expansion Memorial Park? What is the name of that thing?
14: Yeah, it is Gateway Arch National Park. And so you're touching on something here where the original name of the park, dating back to 1935, before the arch even got there, was Jefferson National Expansion Memorial. And when we were completing these renovations coming up in 2018, there was really a desire to change the name of the park to reflect how everyone knows it, which is by the Gateway Arch, right? Jefferson National Expansion Memorial was not a well-known name. Barely anybody called it that. So the foundation worked with our congressional delegation in Missouri, and legislation was introduced in D.C. It has to go through Congress to change the name of a park, to rename it as Gateway Arch National Park. And we just think that's been an amazing change just for how people know it, and that it is now a national park, and it is the smallest national park at 91 acres in the country. But it is also one of the very few that is located in the middle of a downtown, and that's really unique and special.
13: Yeah, let's talk about the beginning, because they cleared the land after World War II, or right before World War II, and then World War II came, and it sort of sat vacant. And ultimately, right. the idea was to have a contest. Talk about that contest.
14: Yeah, you're right. I mean, this took a while to get the land cleared. And then, of course, we were in the middle of World War II. So the land is cleared by 1942, and the competition didn't take place until 1947. So this land, 40 square blocks of the city, sat vacant for a really long time, and it became a parking lot for a while. But in 1947, Aero

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2: Modern architect. And he gave the city of St. Louis and our country the gift of the Gateway Arch. It was big, it was bold, and it was beautiful. Many people thought that it could not be built, and it actually took from 1947 to 1963 before construction started in terms of getting the funding, figuring out how it was going to be built, designing it. Was a really arduous process, but what we have received is this international icon that is a true gift to the city of St. Louis, its residents, and its visitors.
3: When the commission announced the winner of the competition, didn't Aero Saarinen think his dad won the competition?
2: He did, actually. So his father, Aleel, so both names start with an E, Aleel and Aero. They both entered the competition, and a letter was sent to the home, the Saarinen home, and it was addressed to E. Saarinen. And they initially thought, okay, well, Aleel has won this. He's the well-known architect. Aero is just starting out, and they have a celebration. And, well, they open it, and it's actually addressed to young Saarinen, the son. So they had another celebration. But that's one of the really cool stories surrounding the arch. And Saarinen, Aero Saarinen became, like I said, known as this amazing mid-century modern architect who designed the TWA terminal at JFK, Dulles in Washington, D.C., many other well-known buildings, and also furniture, the tulip chair. That's a Saarinen creation. So we're just so proud of his work here in St. Louis and across the country.
3: I wish we could talk to some of the people who were on that commission, because what's so genius about the Gateway Arch is that it's so magnificent and yet so simple of a design. And I've worked, you know this, I worked across the street from the arch for, I don't know, 5-6 years. You never tire of staring at the Gateway Arch. It's so simple, and yet you look at it in the night, in the morning, in the winter, in the summertime, in the dark, and it changes constantly, and it's so simplistic of a design.
2: You're absolutely right. I mean, there was a, I think it's a quote from someone on the design jury that said, "There's nothing simple about it except for the shape." And you're right. I mean, I still, as you know, work right next to the arch, and I look at it every single day, and I never, ever get tired of it. I live 7 minutes. It takes me 7 minutes door to door to get from my house to the arch. And every morning I drive in, and it looks different every single day based on where the sun is, what time of year it is, what the angle that you're looking at it from. It is just a remarkable structure that you never get tired of.
3: Yeah. One of the things about the renovation that you guys did, wasn't it to sort of be more in the spirit of what Aero Saarinen wanted for the rest of the grounds? Wasn't that sort of the compilation or the completion of his vision when it started?
2: Absolutely. Michael Van Valkenburg Associates, who won the City Arch River International Design Competition that we held in 2010. So modeled after the competition that Saarinen won in 47, they, you know, Michael Van Valkenburg would always say, this project is about finishing this park in the spirit in which it was intended, in which Saarinen and his partner, Dan Kiley, who did all of the landscape architecture, was world renowned in his own right, about finishing it the way they intended. And so there's lots of little nuances that went into the renovations, trees, landscaping, that really harken back to the original ideas that Kiley and Saarinen had. And one really fun example of that is the light posts in the arch grounds. They used to be kind of lollipop looking light posts on the pathways in the arch grounds. They're now kind of flying saucer looking shades on the lampposts above the lights. Those are drawings that MVVA found in

0: in a Saarinen sketchbook for the arch grounds that were never used. And so they unearthed this nugget of a Saarinen idea and put it back into the grounds 50 years after it was completed. And I just think that that's a true testament to the creativity and thoughtfulness of architects and designers.
1: Yeah, you've got the two reflecting pools that were redone. You have the steps leading down to the Mississippi River. And then, of course, we can talk about the trip to the top of the arch. I got about 2 minutes left here. But talk about Ryan McClure real quick. Talk about the rest of the grounds and everything you guys had to do to sort of fill out. I wanted you to talk about the movie Monument to a Dream.
0: Yeah.
1: We talked about it this morning on the radio. People need to know about this movie. It's a wonderful movie. Talk about that for a second.
0: Yeah. So in the theater underneath the arch, you can see Monument to a Dream, which it was directed and created by Charles Guggenheim. And it was nominated for an Oscar the year that it came out. And it documents the building of the arch from when it came out of the ground to the very last day of construction, October 28th, 1965, when that last piece of the arch came in. Kids were off school. People crowded downtown. And that culmination of that documentary, that short film, is so amazing. Little secret, you can also find it on YouTube. So you can look it up, Monument to a Dream. We want you to come to the arch and pay to see it, but you can also see it on YouTube. And it's just a wonderful piece of art.
1: Talk about a time capsule into the 1960s. I got no time left. I got a break. More with Ryan McClure. But that last wedge, didn't they have to open up the two legs to fit that last wedge in?
0: The St. Louis Fire Department had to come in and spray water on the north and south leg to get it had contracted too much or expanded too much. So they had to get it to contract to fit that last piece. And it was almost a disaster.
1: Ryan McClure, hold that thought. More to get to. Our National Park Series continues. He is the executive director of the Gateway Arch National Park. America at Night, back in a moment.
2: Coming to you from the heart of the nation, this is America at Night with McGraw-Milhaven.

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10: Executive Director of the Gateway Arch Park Foundation, which is the friends group, if you will, for the Gateway Arch National Park that sits on the banks of the Mississippi River. And Ryan McClure, it was supposed to be in honor of Thomas Jefferson's westward expansion with the purchase of the Louisiana Purchase and everything else. But it comes at the crossroads of the confluence of the Mississippi and the Missouri River. It's also where a whole lot of history happened. And just, I don't even know if it's a block, a stone's throw away from where the arch is the old courthouse, which has been a completely renovated because of the work you guys have done at the Gateway Arch National Park. Talk about the old courthouse and the historic nature of it and the renovation that you guys just completed.
11: Sure. That was an incredible, another public-private partnership, right? So it's a $27 million project, partly funded through private donations to Gateway Arch Park Foundation and then public funding from the National Park Service. And what we have now in this building we've protected it so that it will last longer. It's more accessible and the exhibits are brand new and world class. And this building, for those that aren't familiar with it, is incredibly important to the history of not just St. Louis, but of our country. That is the site where the Dred and Harriet Scott trial was first heard. Dred and Harriet were two, their family were enslaved individuals that sued for their freedom based on, at the time, the understanding that had borne out in many cases that if you were once free, always free. So they had been transported to Illinois, a free state, which then should have meant that they were free. Well, this case where they would win it and then they lost it, it would be appealed, and then it went all the way to the Supreme Court and ended up being a major precipitating point for the American Civil War. It's the old courthouse is also the site where Virginia Minor, several decades before the suffrage movement, walked into the old courthouse and sued for a woman's right to vote. She knew full well that she would lose that case, but she also knew that somebody had to start the fight. And that the stories of courage and bravery from Dred and Harriet Scott and their family and Virginia Minor, they live in that building. And that's why buildings like this and buildings like it all across the country are worth preserving and protecting. And that's what friends groups can help do when they work, when they're working in conjunction with our national parks.
10: Hallowed ground is really what it is, because the Dred and Harriet Scott case, the city of St. Louis gave them their freedom. The state of Missouri appealed. They lost the state case, and then it was taken to the Supreme Court, where they lost at the Supreme Court. But the city of St. Louis gave them their freedom, and all of that is on a display. And the renovation did such a great job with interactive exhibits and pictures and just giving a sense of the history that happened inside those walls.
11: And that was the goal. And another goal was we wanted to make that experience accessible to more people. And that was a tenet of the entire City Arch River renovation, where universal design was implemented. So that means it goes beyond accessibility so that everyone, regardless of their ability, can experience these places together. The old courthouse, which is 150 years old, now has an elevator for the first time in its history so that more people can explore and experience parts of this building that they may not have been able to before. So that the accessibility, I can't stress, how important the universal design component to these renovations was.
10: Yeah. You know, you think about, this, and I know this because we see this every day and we appreciate it. But for the people who don't know, you've got the Thomas Jefferson buys the Louisiana Purchase, and then you have Lewis and Clark. Robert E. Lee works on the Mississippi here in St. Louis. Ulysses S. Grant works there. You've got Samuel Clemens, right, who comes down to St. Louis. You have the Eads Bridge made with this newfangled product called Carnegie Steel. You've got Dredd and Harriet Scott. You've got the Arch Grounds. You got Stan Musial and Bob Gibson who play a block away. I mean, in that two-block radius, there's the history of America all right there.
11: I mean, you said it better than I could. You hit on so many of the heroes of not just St. Louis, but American heroes, right? And they all traversed around this area, right, in downtown St. Louis. And that's why, you know, having a national park in the middle of our city with this iconic monument in the middle of it, and then all the museum, both museums in the national park that tell these stories. And then, of course, if you said you've got Busch Stadium, for those of you who don't know, in St. Louis, we really love our baseball, is right next to the arch. You can see the arch from home plate at Busch Stadium. So, yeah, like I said, you said it better than I could. There's so many heroes here in St. Louis and stories that are really rich.
10: And the Eads Bridge is a block north, right? They took what they learned at the Eads Bridge and built the Brooklyn Bridge. So you don't have the Brooklyn Bridge unless you have the Eads Bridge.
11: Right. James Buchanan Eads really broke the mold when he created the Eads Bridge. And it was really interesting that people, you know, this was the first major Mississippi River crossing, right, the Eads Bridge. And they still study it in engineering schools today. But the people of St. Louis did not think, they didn't trust it. So they thought it would fall into the river. So Eads, on the day that it opened, got an elephant from the St. Louis Zoo and walked it across the Eads Bridge to prove that it could stand. And Missouri is the show me state. You got to show us. You got to prove it to us. So that elephant proved it to St. Louisans, and that bridge still stands today.
10: I always ask you this question because I always worry about the dusty buffaloes that were in the old exhibits in the old museum. They're safe and sound, right? The old dusty buffaloes.
11: Yeah.
10: Okay.
11: I worry no more, McGraw. It is that buffalo is right where it belongs, on the prairie at Fort Larned, Kansas. It's better to be there than in underground in downtown St. Louis. So, McGraw, you're referring to this taxidermy buffalo bison that we had for, you know, 50 years in that museum, and it was time to have it on its home in the prairie. So that's where it is.
10: Ryan McClure, what is the future hold for the Gateway Arch National Park Foundation? What are you guys planning on in the future?
11: Oh gosh, we have so many things. And first, while we still have time, McGraw, I want to thank you for doing this series. You've talked to, you know, Jeff Reinbold from the National Park Foundation, Katie Nyberg, who is the executive director of the National Park Friends Alliance, and I proudly serve as the board chair of the National Park Friends Alliance. This series that you're doing, highlighting national parks and America's best idea, we're just very grateful for that. So thank you. I want to make sure I say that. What does the future hold for Gateway Arch Park Foundation? We want to see things like expanding Gateway Arch National Park to East St. Louis, across the river to Illinois. We have an opportunity to do this, and that was Vernon's original vision, was for this park to be on both sides of the river. Just last month, two representatives from Illinois and two representatives from Missouri, two Democrats, two Republicans, introduced legislation in Congress that will help make this happen. So this is a bi-state, bipartisan piece of legislation. So we want to get that park expanded to East St. Louis. We want to really think about how this highway that we talked about that separates the arch from downtown, how can we make that better? We capped it for one block. Can we do more? Again, St. Louis can thinks big and bold. That's why the arch is here. And there's so much more that we can do. Just last year, the foundation stepped in and bought the Millennium Hotel, which McGraw is very familiar with. His office was right next to it. This hotel has been abandoned for 11 years. 500,000 square feet, two city blocks, sitting right next to the arch. We could not let that continue to happen. And we actually got inspired by our friends at Cuyahoga Valley National Park Conservancy, who purchased an abandoned golf course right next to their park to protect it for responsible development. And that's what we did at the Millennium Hotel. That is being demolished as we speak and will be, make way for a wonderful skyscraper apartment building, Class A office space, retail, and the future home for the collections and archives of Gateway Arch National Park. This is the big, bold stuff that, that friends groups can help make happen.
10: Yeah, anyone who's driven across the country and driven through St. Louis, it's also one of the unique places where, is it like three or four interstates all converge in the same area? So again, another historic point in right in the center of America. But if you've driven through St. Louis in any way, shape, or form, it was that Round Hotel, very famous. Matter of fact, when I first moved to St. Louis, that was the hotel I stayed in with my Geo Prism and my U-Haul when I moved to St. Louis for the first time. I stayed at that hotel. So it was.
11: You still have that Prism, right? I'm
10: sure I do not. I do not have the Geo Prism. No, that's that is with the Buffalo back in the hall. But it was iconic. It was historic. It had a wonderful restaurant on top that rotated all the way around. But it was time to go, and you guys stepped up, and it was a Herculean task to sort of get it done. And we can't wait for see what it's going to be. But you're right. I mean, that's the idea of what the Friends Group can do, is work together. You had to move heaven and earth to get it done, but you guys got it done.
11: Well, we are really grateful and proud to be in a position to do it and to help with that.
10: How many people visit the Gateway Arch?
11: About 2.5 million visitors a year. So that's a lot, and that is one of the most visited attractions, certainly in St. Louis and in Missouri. And it equates to a little over $500 million in economic impact for the St. Louis region every year. So it is a huge, huge deal for St. Louis, economic driver, and of course, our calling card to the world.
10: A couple minutes left with Ryan McClure, who is the executive director of the Gateway Arch National Park Friends Group. Let's talk about going to the top of the arch, because again, another engineering marvel. I don't know. You get people up there four at a time in what can only be described as an egg, as the tram goes up to the top and you're able to see out. Talk about that for a minute.
11: There is no other transportation system like it in the world. It is a mixture of an elevator, an escalator, and a train. Like, so it's really interesting. And so there's one set of cars that goes up the south leg of the arch, and there's one set of cars that goes up the north leg. So, and then they meet at the top, and there's an observation deck. Each train can hold 40 people. So there's eight pods, as we call them, and they are pods. They're little egg-shaped pods that you can fit five people in there to get real snug and cozy together. It's amazing. It's a great experience that we're really proud of. One thing we did through the renovation, and then when you get to the top, you can see 30 miles in either direction. And you see Illinois and you see Missouri. You get to see both sides of the river. And you think about westward expansion and the meaning of the arch being there. One thing we did through the renovation is, unfortunately, there is no truly accessible way. So if you have mobility issues to get to the top of the arch, it's going to involve stairs, and then getting on these small pods is not something that everyone can do. And we haven't found a way to make that truly accessible. However, our Universal Design Group, made up of 25 individuals that represent the disability community in St. Louis, had this brilliant idea to create a replica of the observation deck on the ground in the museum. So, and it has a live feed from the top of the arch. So folks that can't go to the top of the arch or don't want to, it's not for everybody. If you're afraid of heights, you can be on the ground and experience and see what folks at the top are seeing.
10: Pretty neat deal. Can I get tickets? Can I get and reserve my time online when I go to the Gateway Arch?
11: You absolutely can. Yes, you can go to gatewayarch.com. Highly recommend getting tickets in advance. Because they do sell out quite often, especially during the summer season. So if you're coming to St. Louis, you're visiting the Arch, get your tickets in advance, and then come down a couple hours in advance and explore the museum. I mean, as an immersive experience, you'll never be able to see all of it in just one day. So it keeps you coming back over and over again. But yes, you can definitely get those tickets online.
10: Ryan McClure, I got 1 minute. Tell me about Rolling on the River.
11: Okay, so... over Memorial Day weekend, we are going to have, this is the first time we've done this. We are going to, put a roller rink on, the Mississippi Riverfront. It's called Rolling on the River because Ike and Tina Turner are from East St. Louis. That's where they started their career. So we are, honoring Tina there. And, it's going to be a great event. It's the first time we've done it. Then we've got Picnic in Your Park. Coming in June. You can find all these events on archpark.org. We do all kinds of programming that we'd love for folks to come in and see, whether you're visiting or whether you're a St. Louisan. Lots to see and do.
10: Can you become a friend of the Gateway Arch National Park?
11: You absolutely can. 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You can go to archpark.org and there's lots of different ways that you can support. 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But we are completely philanthropic. We have no public funding. So we rely on the generosity of folks that believe in what we're doing.
10: Ryan McClure is the executive director of the Gateway Arch National Park, and they couldn't have picked a better guy. Ryan, good stuff. Thanks for checking in. Have a good night.
11: Thank you, McGraw. Appreciate you.
10: You got it. Good man. America at Night, back in a moment.
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10: The text line from Illinois. You two guys want to make me move to St. Louis. How cold does it get there? It doesn't get cold at all. It's 72 and sunny every single day. It's like Palm Springs here in the Midwest. What are you talking about? No wind, no rain, no hail. It's perfect weather here in St. Louis. Here's another one. This awesome segment with the Arch Museum and the Arch. Thank you very much. You betcha. There's another one here. Somebody texted in. I just had it here and I missed it. Somebody said that their great-great-grandfather was Henry Overstolz, who was the mayor of St. Louis back in the 1880s. So there you go. We'll talk more about it next hour. Open phones. Lots more to get to. Phone lines are open. Text lines are coming in. 1-844-2-McGraw. 1-844-262-4729. That's our National Park Series. We're thrilled to do it. Highlight a national park each and every week here on the show. America is a wonderful place, and it's great to find out about how wonderful it really is. Part of our 250th celebration here. Our executive director is Alex Hinton. Our engineer tonight is Richard Good. I'm McGraw Millhaven. This is America at Night on Westwood One.
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23: From ABC News, I'm Dave Packer. Oil prices moving lower today as investors remain optimistic that the U.S.-Iran ceasefire will remain in place. But at $110, we're still well above Brent crude's roughly $70 price from before the war with Iran. And gas prices are up nearly 30 cents over the last week.
24: A top Iranian official insisting, quote, "We have not even begun yet," adding, "We know full well that the continuation of the status quo is intolerable for America." Here at home, the average price of a gallon of gas now topping $4.50, the highest it's been in 4 years. The price of beef soaring more than 15% over the past year.
23: ABC's Mary Bruce. Three people have died and at least three more are waiting to be medically evacuated from the cruise ship at the center of a suspected hantavirus outbreak. ABC's Victor Okendo.
25: American passenger Jake Rosemarin opened up about the fear and uncertainty on that ship.
26: "All we want right now is to feel safe, to have clarity, and to get home."
25: Tonight, we checked in with Jake, who says everyone on board remains in good spirits and are hopeful, saying they're

0: are safety measures in place, masking, meals delivered to cabins, and access to decks for fresh air.
1: ABC News projects former Republican presidential candidate Vivek Ramaswamy will win the GOP primary for Ohio governor. And former Senator Sherrod Brown will win the Democratic Senate primary in the state and will face Republican Senator John Husted, who was appointed to fill the remainder of Vice President J.D. Vance's term. Two hikers at Yellowstone National Park injured in a bear attack. Another hiker, Greg Lehrman, hearing their calls for help from a distance and then finding them.
2: I just hope that they both make it, and everyone needs to be aware of these things because you don't really think it's going to happen to you.
1: Lehrman saying he was told that both victims survived and are recovering. 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
4: From the WTMJ Breaking News Center, I'm Jen Gregg. Charges are filed for a man accused of sexually assaulting and robbing an elderly woman. 23-year-old Jaden Johnson is accused of breaking into the home of two elderly people on Milwaukee's Northwest Side on April 19th. According to the criminal complaint, Johnson allegedly attacked the 81-year-old man in the home before sexually assaulting the 80-year-old woman and taking $150. Johnson turned himself into police about a week later. He faces four felony charges and his bond is set to $100,000. A major emergency response in Milwaukee Mitchell International Airport was actually a full-scale training exercise.
5: Dozens of first responders took part in a simulated crash scenario designed to test how crews respond under pressure.
6: We have all the fire departments around us come to the airport every year and they train with us on dealing with aircraft emergencies because we can't do it by ourselves.
5: Milwaukee County Airport Fire Chief Kevin Doyne tells WTMJ.
6: After this, we'll have debriefs and all that kind of thing. What went good, what went bad, we'll make our adjustments, start training to it, and then 2 years from now, we'll test it some more.
5: The Federal Aviation Administration requires training every 3 years, but Chief Doyne says they train every two to improve safety and response. Nizer Spencer, WTMJ News.
4: And some of the beagles recently released from Ridgeland Farms are heading to Waukesha County. The Humane Animal Welfare Society says up to 20 dogs will be brought to their Waukesha shelter early next week. Last week, the Beagle Breeding and Research Facility agreed to sell 1,500 dogs to rescue groups and surrender its state breeding license to avoid criminal prosecution. 500 of the dogs are slated to remain in Wisconsin. The Pussycat Dolls have canceled their North American tour, which includes a planned stop on Milwaukee's lakefront. The group was scheduled to perform on Sunday, June 21st at the American Family Insurance Amphitheater. While that's the opening weekend of Summerfest, that day is technically not part of the festival. No word yet from Milwaukee World Festival on ticket refunds or if there are any plans for another show that night. In sports, tonight's Brewers and Cardinals game is postponed because of weather. The teams will play a doubleheader on Tuesday, July 7th, with the first game starting at 1:15 and the second starting at 6:45. And the Packers coaching staff has some new faces, including defensive coordinator Jonathan Gannon, who was drawn to Green Bay for a variety of reasons.
7: The place, the people, and then, you know, our players. You know, having competed against them last year, this is a good crew on offense, you know, having to try to defend them for, you know, a couple different years. But Jordan Love. That was a huge thing to me.
4: Gannon describes his defensive scheme as one that adapts based upon the players available and what they do best. Time for your WTMJ 5-day forecast. Tonight, mainly clear, a low of 37. Wednesday, partly cloudy, a high of 54. Thursday, partly cloudy with scattered storms, a high of 58. Friday, mostly sunny, a high of 62. And Saturday, partly cloudy and rain at night, a high of 66. I'm Jen Gregg, WTMJ News.

0: Tuesday night. Welcome back. It's open phones. 1-844-2-McGraw. 1-844-262-4729. 1-844-2-McGraw. Text or call. 1-844-262-4729. Got a funny story for you. Now living in St. Louis, been in St. Louis since 1999. And yes, when I first rolled into town with my Geo Prism and a couple of garbage bags of clothes and maybe a box or two. Yeah, we spent the first couple nights at the Millennium Hotel in downtown St. Louis, and the rooms were like a wedge. It was the door, and then it sort of went out. It wasn't very good use of space. It was a cool restaurant. It was a cool hotel. But, yeah, that is now being torn down. But let's go back a little ways. When the Millhavens were driving across the country in the Ford Torino, I believe. Let's see. That would have been circa... I think Linda, my oldest sister, was in high school. So it was before 1980. So maybe it was 1976, maybe 1975. I would have been about 8 years old. And we stopped off at the Gateway Arch. And we got out of the car and we walked to the Gateway Arch. And, my father and my mother were together, a rare occasion where we were driving across the country, and the two of them were in the car together. And my mother just did not want the older sisters going to the... No. But somehow, my father convinced her, oh, they'll be all right. So she let the three older ones go. And I remember sitting there as an eight-year-old, driving across the country in the Gateway Arch. And my sister comes up to me and says, they're letting us go to the top. Do you want to go? And I said, absolutely not. So the three older girls went up into the arch and they came back down and they were all talking about how you could see the curvature of the earth and it was the coolest thing in the world and it was the greatest. Oh my goodness. And I was so jealous that I let my fears get the better of me. But then all those, if somebody would tap me on the shoulder and said, you know, what is this, 1978? In the year 1999, you're going to move to this town and see that hotel over there. You're going to be staying in that hotel. Isn't it amazing how life works out like that? Right. Little did you know that St. Louis would be where you live and you're raising your daughter and you meet your wife. And I don't know. It just seems life is an amazing thing. Hey, before we go to the phones, I want to give a little bit of a shout out here. Congratulations to Molly and Jack Casey. Jack is my nephew. Molly is his wife. And we are pleased to announce the arrival of John Francis Casey, born today at 2:12 in the afternoon, 9 pounds, 6 ounces. I'm happy to report that Mom and Dad and Grandma Cheryl are all doing just fine. John Francis Casey, the newest member of the Chicago metropolitan area. Sorry about that. But John Francis Casey, the newest baby in the family. So, Jack, congratulations. Molly, congratulations. Glad both are doing well. But the family is a little happy tonight, bringing in a new grandbaby and a new niece and a new nephew to the family. So, congratulations to John Francis Casey, born today in Chicago, 9 pounds, 6 ounces. I'm happily to announce that everyone's doing fine, including my sister, Cheryl, who is beaming from ear to ear for grandbaby number two. So there you go. Give them a shout out and welcome them properly to the world. All right. Phone numbers, 1-844-2-McGraw, 1-844-262-4729. Lots of text messages. Got a couple phone calls. Let's jump in there. Let's go to Paul in Boise. Paul, welcome to America at Night. Thanks for checking in.
1: Yeah, thanks for taking my call.
0: Sure.
1: I was going to talk to you about, I'm sure you heard about this, the fact that Trump was almost assassinated, and the guy that was the perp was he was given an apology, not once, not twice, but three times by the judge that put him into the into the cell that he put him into. And I find that it's unacceptable behavior to do that. I mean, if he really wants to treat the guy nice, you know, give him some more milk, some graham crackers, and give him some paper and a pencil and have him write down the reason why he almost killed the president of the United States.
0: Well, Paul, hold on a second. Your facts are a little not fully flushed out there. This was the guy who at the White House Correspondents' Center that you're talking about, right?
1: Yeah, the guy.
0: Yeah. I don't know if, still to be determined what his ultimate goal was, but let's say it was the other president. Obviously, the man was arrested. He was put into solitary confinement, and his attorneys alleged that he wasn't suicidal and he had to wear a suicide vest, and he was put into solitary confinement. Ultimately, apparently, the prosecutors or courts took him out of that, and I think the judge was just apologizing for being thrown into a solitary confinement where there was no need for him to be in solitary confinement. So I wouldn't get all worked up over a judge just apologizing for being mistreated as a somebody who was arrested. Do you want them to torture this person?
1: No, that's not it at all. In fact, it could have saved his life by putting him in solitary confinement to keep him away from the other prisoners.
0: Well, I don't think Bond is punitive, and I think that's what the judge was mentioning. He wasn't convicted of anything. He's been charged. In this country, we don't torture people while they're awaiting bail. And if he's held afterwards, again, being solitary confinement, being allowed out for 10 minutes is seems somewhat harsh. So I think that's what the judge was getting at. So, yeah, it sounds. Wait a minute, what's this judge talking about? He's apologizing to the guy. But when you read the facts a little bit more, it's a little more understandable why the judge apologized, because he was in a holding cell that he didn't deserve to be in, and a borderline, not appropriate, because we don't do that to prisoners here in America.
1: Well, you can put them in holding cells, which is one thing different than putting them in a psych unit.
0: Well, yeah, solitary confinement will drive people crazy.
1: It can.
0: Yeah.
1: But this guy was already 3 feet to the wind on the way there. Allegedly shooting the president.
0: Well, again, he hasn't been convicted, and if and when he is convicted, he's not going to go to solitary confinement.
1: Well, I would have put him somewhere where he was away from the other prisoners.
0: Paul, we don't do things according to what you say. We go do things according to the law. And we don't put prisoners in solitary confinement for no reason. We just don't, for all sorts of reasons. And he was put in some type of solitary confinement. And the judge was saying that's not procedure when somebody gets arrested. So he was apologizing because they weren't following, apparently, procedure.
1: Okay. Well, I guess we can agree to be disagreeable. It's kind of like you can wind it down to Jeffrey Epstein. Was he murdered, or did he take his own life? And that's the one question that they're not going to be able to answer.
0: Well, I don't know what to tell you, Paul. But his attorneys were arguing that he was not suicidal, and he shouldn't be in solitary, and he shouldn't have a suicide vest on, and all those other things. So they were arguing to get him out of that, and apparently the judge agreed with them. So that's all. It wasn't. I don't think the judge was coddling this prisoner. But anyway, Paul, thanks for the phone call. Appreciate it. Let's go to Nick in Chicago. Nick, welcome to America at Night.
2: Yeah, thank you. You had a very nicely developed show. It's coming along very nicely over the months.
0: Thank you.
2: I was down at the in the arch up to the top a few years after as well. I can't remember when, but one thing I remember, though, that when they're trying to finish the top part of it to connect the two ends together, I believe it was the mayor, some politician, it's probably the mayor of St. Louis, insisted that they're going to do that in the daytime, but the engineers trying to insist that the sun heating it on one side would expand the metal a little more, and then the mayor said, nah, just spray water on it to cool it down. And, you know, do you know if there are any, or the other person, do you know if there are any problems mechanically or engineering-wise with the structure because of that action? Because that reminded me of one of the owners of the Titanic was on a ship, insisted that the pilots, or not the pilot, the captain, go faster to set our speed record. Well, yeah. We know what happened there. So, yeah.
0: Nick, it's a great point, and we touched on it with Ryan McClure. And it's simple science that the fire department, I believe, poured either hot water or cold water on it to expand it or to contract it so that they could put that final wedge in. And think about the engineering marvel of starting on the south and the north, the two legs, and then meeting in the middle. Think about the engineering feat that is. Right, but they were able to do it. And to get that final wedge in, again, it was sunny or hot or whatever else. And so they had to pour water on it to expand it or to contract it so that that final wedge could get in. It's been up for, I don't know, since 1964. There is no structural problems. It's an engineering marvel. The tram to the top has broke a couple times along the way. But other than that, it is as safe as can be to get up there and enjoy it.
2: Oh, great. I'm glad to hear that.
0: You
2: okay.
0: Got it.
2: Thank you.
0: Nick, thanks for the phone call. Thank you, Nick. I appreciate it. Thanks for calling back anytime. We're just getting started. 1-844-2-McGraw. 1-844-262-4729. America at Night. Back in a moment.
3: 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That's 844-2-McGraw.
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5: Somebody in Alabama's checking in. Love the show. Thanks for the arch conversation. Here's another one. This one's from Illinois. I love my time in solitary confinement. I got that punishment for refusing to eat the terrible food. Here's another one. This is Washington chimes in, says, why should someone who rushed in with weapons not be held in solitary confinement? That's far more common than you would expect in the prison system. That's the hard truth. Look, I don't know why you don't hold them in solitary confinement. You just don't. I'm not making a value judgment. I'm not saying they should or they shouldn't. I'm saying they don't. And I'm saying his attorneys are saying he's not on suicide watch. The attorneys are saying they had a hard time talking to him. And the judge was saying that being held in that type of environment in a pretrial detention is not meant to be punitive. Being held in what's considered solitary confinement is not standard operating procedure for something like this. I'm not making it up. I'm just telling you what they're reporting. So that's why the judge apologized to the guy. Let's go to Eduardo in Tampa, Florida. Eduardo, welcome to America at Night.
6: I saw this list, most road rage and least road rage states. Just a couple from the most road rage, Nebraska, Mississippi, Arkansas, Texas.
5: That is the most? Nebraska's the most?
6: Yeah.
5: Really?
6: Wow. Believe it or not, yeah.
5: Yeah, that's interesting.
6: The least was New Mexico, Nevada, Louisiana, Kentucky, Maine, just to name a few.
5: My home state,
6: Illinois, was number 10 as most road rage.
5: So no real rhyme or reason. You wonder why Nebraska would be worse and Alabama would not be so bad. That's odd. Maybe Nebraska's upset they haven't won a national championship in a while.
6: Maybe, yeah. Well, my state, Florida, they didn't make it, so surprisingly.
5: What do they constitute as road rage?
6: Having an argument. I mean,
5: Well, but I mean, I mean,
6: they really didn't go into details.

0: Right, because I'm driving down the road, minding my own business, and somebody drives past me and, you know, says to me, hey, you're number one. Is that considered road rage, or is that just, you know, not
1: or tailgating? Just, I mean, what about tailgating, too? I mean, because over here in Florida, they do a lot of that. I mean,
0: The tailgaters kill me. They're on my back bumper, and I, you know, move out of the way, and then they give me the high sign on the way past me. I don't get it. I don't get the road rage. These people are insane. But with these gas prices,
1: you really don't want to be.
0: I get people upset with gas prices, but what are you upset with me for? Well, I'm driving the speed limit, minding my own business, driving my kid to school. What are you flipping me off for?
1: Yeah. Looks like it should be directed at the pump, not a person. Yeah.
0: Well, and that's the other thing too, right? These poor people who are working at the convenience stores. Right, they're making their $15 an hour just trying to make sure the store runs smoothly, and they're getting yelled at by people because you're upset with the gas prices. The guy behind the counter at the convenience store is not the one setting the gas prices.
1: Definitely, yeah, that's for sure.
0: Crazy world we live in. Anything else, Eduardo?
1: Okay, thank you very much.
0: Thanks, I appreciate it. All right, Gil and Tony, we'll come back after the bottom of the hour break. Scott from Missouri asked, did Trump cancel Project Freedom? Yes, we talked about that in the first hour, right before we came on the air. He has, Marco Rubio doubled down and said Project Freedom and full steam ahead. And then Donald Trump said, we're taking it down. So sort of on again, off again with Project Freedom. We'll talk about that on the other side. America at Night, back in a moment.
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0: 844-2-McGraw and be a part of the conversation on America at Night with McGraw Millhaven.
1: All right, let's go back to those phones, 1-844-2-McGraw. Let's go to Gil in San Antonio. Gil, welcome back, America at Night.
2: Yes, good evening, McGraw. I know you're in a good mood. The Mets beat the Rockies today.
1: Oh, I thought that game was delayed or rained out. They won today?
2: I thought I saw that on the internet. I checked.
1: They won the game yesterday, and I thought it was rained out today. Both the Cardinals and the Mets, I thought, they were rained out today. You're talking about yesterday's game.
2: Yesterday's game. I'm sorry.
1: But the Mets didn't lose today, so that's good.
2: Okay.
1: Yeah.
2: Well, you know, I go all the way back to 1963 with the Mets. I remember when Casey Stengel was the manager, when Yogi Berra was first a coach. I saw Duke Snider hit his last home run. It was a Grand Slam home run at a night game. I saw it on TV, but I was a pretty big Mets supporter. I've been to many games at Shea Stadium, and I never could afford to go to a game at Yankee Stadium. You know, that was always pretty expensive.
1: Yeah.
2: But anyhow, Donald Trump. He's got to finish this mess in Iran, and I'll give you the reason I think so. If Iran has this fissionable material, even if they can't make it into a thermonuclear bomb, they could turn it into a dirty bomb and put it in one of their missiles and have it explode over Tel Aviv and cause many people to die from different forms of cancer, exposure to that type of radioactivity causes many people to develop cancer. We had an incident in the 1980s in the Southwest between Mexico and the United States, an accident that caused I guess a couple hundred people to die of cancer pretty quickly after being exposed. So I think that they'd rather get in there and get that fissionable material and make sure Iran never has access to anything that could be turned into any kind of a weapon of mass destruction.
1: Well, I'll tell you this. You had Marco Rubio say tonight that epic fury is over with. And now it's all about the Strait of Hormuz as a humanitarian effort. You had Hegseth say that the ceasefire is not over. And then you've had reports that Iran has poked the bear a number of times from this ceasefire. They've gone after the United States 10 different times. Pentagon saying they haven't gone after us enough to declare the ceasefire over with. Then you have President Trump putting on Project Freedom and then taking off Project Freedom. So somebody should talk to somebody in there and figure out what's going on. I don't think President Trump wants to put troops in. And the only way you're going to get this material is either if Iran gives it to you, which I don't know why we would trust them to give it to us because we didn't believe them before, and or we're going to have to go in and get it. And I don't think Donald Trump wants to send troops in to go and get it in a hostile environment. And I don't think Iran's going to hand it over to us. So, we're sort of caught in this between a rock and a hard place. And so, what do you do? I don't know the answer to that question, Gil. We'll just have to wait and see what happens.
2: Well, you know, we have allies in the region. And many of them copy our armed forces. And many of them have their own special forces that... and they're also Muslim. They're Arabs, you know. The Iranians, the Persians, they're not Arabs, but they're Muslim. And you know that it's a crazy mixture. It's been going on for 50 years. It'll probably be going on 50 years after both of us are gone.
1: Well, Wiggill, thanks for the phone call. Appreciate it. From Illinois, we need to get rid of all the Iranian weapons and boats and the IRGC army. I'm fed up with Trump wasting time with ceasefires and waiting to hear that the Iranian thugs and pirates want from Trump. There you go. Tony in Montreal, welcome to America at Night.
3: How you doing, McGraw? I just want to quickly say Duke Snyder. Yeah, the fellow mentioned Duke Snyder. He was a broadcaster for the Expos with Dave Van Horn. And his son played baseball in the Lakeshore Baseball Association that I played in at the time. I didn't really know very much about Van Horn or Duke Snyder, but when I was a kid, I was listening to them, if my memory serves me correct. So we have a lot of connection with the Mets. Rusty Staub came up here, Tim Foley.
1: Grand Orange.
3: The Grand Orange. And also yeah. Ken Singleton turned himself into a superstar up here and then returned to the good old United States for Baltimore and became a broadcaster. So we're pretty much involved with baseball up here, even though they took away our franchise. That's another story. But I was originally, you know, trying to talk about what I wanted to talk about, which was what we live in today, what we call in Quebec the two solitudes, the English and the French. I call your two solitudes the Democrats and the Republicans. Or it's like two philosophies of life. And then quickly I went through, like today, like when you said to one of your callers, you know, you should try to pick up some things. Like when I wake up in the morning, I'm listening to different radio stations to get different vibes, different political messages, or just different messages. Listening to Blair and Blair, who's got a baseball show in Toronto about the Blue Jays, and his colleague, which is a good show. They were talking about how a hitting instructor teaches Vladimir Guerrero to get out of a slump or what he has to do. So you listen to that. That's interesting. And then I start reading different sources, and then you start reading about your United States, and you read about Seattle and Katie Wilson, and that they have overdoses for dogs and children because people drop foil with pills in them, and the kids and dogs eat them, and homelessness is out of control. And then you go to Brandon Johnson, who wants reparations in his city, and he's calling your Clarence Thomas hasn't done nothing for American black people, even though Clarence Thomas is trying to promote a colorblind constitution. And then you have Mandami that's talking about his agenda for a free New York, while Ms. Holcomb says that she doesn't have enough money for the agenda for class expansion, and she's begging for money. And then at the end of all this, okay, you have this gentleman from Pennsylvania, Mr. Fetterman, who all of these people say he is a lunatic because he's agreeing with Trump. He's agreeing with the Iran war. He's agreeing with protecting the United States. So it's incredible that these people all form the Democratic side of the equation and the Republicans are on one side. And at the end of the day, you try to figure out, why can't I even listen to the left when they're talking about all these agendas? Like Ilhan Omar today refused to respect the subpoena to show up in Minnesota to talk about her involvement, allegedly about the issue of Minnesota fraud. She just didn't show up. And they attack Fetterman, but Fetterman is a guy that's talking about protecting your country and going along with the president. He says, I don't agree with Mr. Trump all the time, but I agree with most of the stuff that protects our interests. And it's pretty sad that these two solitudes cannot meet and cannot, you know, come to a simple agreement to disagree, even in a polite way, like your couple of your callers called today. Yeah. You explain to them what solitary confinement is. And if anybody's ever been in solitary confinement, it's terrible. But I've actually been in prisons for the clients that I had to see. And let me tell you something. Being in a prison in a regular cell is highly intimidating and highly uncomfortable.
1: Let me say this, Tony. You brought up Fetterman. He's an interesting character, the senator from Pennsylvania.
3: I love that guy.
1: Do you know that he votes with the Democrats 93% of the time? He votes with the Democrats.
3: I don't care about that.
1: No. I know.
3: I understand.
1: But I find it fascinating that he's beloved on the right, right? They're trying to convince him to become a Republican. And he's championed by the right. The right likes him. And yet he votes 93% of the time with the Democrats. Liz Cheney voted.
3: But that's okay.
1: No. I understand. But Liz Cheney voted 93% of the time with, or 98% of the time with Trump, or 95% of the time with Trump, and she was kicked out of the party. It's so interesting how. It's just interesting Fetterman is loved by the right, and Liz Cheney was vilified by the right. It's just an interesting world we live in.
3: It's a valid point. But I think that we all that we're supporting the right or Republican viewpoints are guilty of actually attacking Fetterman when he first appeared and was running for senator. And they were saying all kinds of things about him. And the sad thing is, when he had that brain aneurysm, it affected him. And his look and his size, people were intimidated by him. But the point of my comments is that no matter what he talks about and however he votes, he speaks to people in a reasonable way, where that even if you oppose him in terms of what you believe, let's say on taxes or on spending, you could say this guy's a normal American. He's like, he's okay. He's like, he wears a hoodie and it's kind of interesting. But I myself refuse to wear a tie. I refuse to wear a tie and go to court. I would do everything possible to wear dark black jeans under my robes. In Canada, you got to wear robes. So I understand that type of mentality. But the sad thing is that even people like Hannity apologized to Fetterman for his vitriolic attack on Fetterman. And he invites him all the time because this guy has a conversation. I don't think you and I would always agree on everything. But if I was sitting next to you and next to Donald Trump, and I didn't know who Donald Trump was, and I didn't know who you were, and I was sitting in a bar in St. Louis watching a baseball game, and we all started talking together, I think, not knowing who we are, those guys sitting at that bar would get along. Yes. Just because of the conversational skills. And I'm sorry, that's what's missing in your politics, and that's what's missing in our politics. Hatred in politics is not good.
1: I agree. Tony, well said. Thanks for checking in. You know, it's funny when people say, hey, we don't always agree on everything. I can't think of one person that I know that I agree with everything they agree with. My 5-year-old daughter, I love her more than life itself. Oddly enough, we don't agree on everything. My sisters, I love my sisters to death. There's very few things we agree on, but I love them to death. I don't know if where is this thing where people have to agree with every single thing somebody else says? Where did this come from? Do you know that if we agreed with everything everybody said, do you know how long the lines would be? I love that line, right? If everybody loved vanilla ice cream, you know how long the line would be for a vanilla ice cream? Crazy stuff. Do we go to Bill? Let's go to Bill in Las Cruces, New Mexico. Bill, you're on America at Night.
4: Hi. I just wanted to talk about the Ukraine ceasefire that started today.
1: Okay. The alleged ceasefire? I don't know. They've called ceasefire all over the place. Are they really a ceasefire?
4: Oh, no.
1: Is it Russia calling a ceasefire without a Ukraine agreeing to it, and Russia just want to take the land they have and go home?
4: No. The facts are that Putin was asking for a ceasefire for the 8th and the 9th, which is when he has his Victory Day parade in Moscow. But Zelensky, Ukraine, said, let's start on the 6th. So he actually outfoxed them because he says, whatever you do on the 6th through whatever, we will retaliate the same way. So suppose they started a ceasefire on the 6th, which will go through the 9th, which will show the world that the smaller countries can do it. And in fact, a lot of countries like Taiwan are very grateful to Zelensky because of what he's taught them.
1: So they're going to have a ceasefire for three. So they're going to have a ceasefire for 3 days, so they can have a parade and then back to fighting.
4: Well, that's it.
1: I wouldn't call that a ceasefire. I wouldn't call that a ceasefire.
4: It is
1: not really
4: a ceasefire because he says we all have a ceasefire as long as
1: that's a break
4: attacking us.
1: That's a break.
4: You don't want that? Okay.
1: No, I don't want anybody. I would love for everything to be over with. But let's not twist ourselves into a pretzel here, trying to pat Vladimir Putin on the back for a ceasefire, which, you know.
4: It's not Putin. We're not congratulating Putin. We're congratulating Zelensky because he actually outfoxed Putin because Putin says, let's do it on the 9th when I have my victory parade in Moscow. And said, Zelensky says, let's start on the 6th.
1: Yeah, well, I believe the ceasefire.
4: 4 days than what Putin says, but at least people aren't dying, so we're grateful for that.
1: I believe it when I see it. I'm not a big fan of Putin, and I don't necessarily trust him as far as I can throw him.
4: Oh, wait, that's correct, and that's what I mean. That's why he'll prove that he's not a peace loving person when he violates the ceasefire on the 10th.
1: I don't think we need this example to show the world he's not a peace-loving person.
4: Oh, I know, but it just makes it easier for Trump to understand it better, maybe.
1: Well, I don't. Then, if you can't figure it out by now that Vladimir Putin's not a peace-loving human being, there ain't nothing going to happen to change your mind.
4: And then the other thing, of course, is Zelensky's proven to Taiwan that China can invade him.
1: I'm short on time, Bill. I'm afraid to ask for more of an explanation because I don't have any time. But, Bill, call back and explain that tomorrow night if you can. We got to take a break. America at Night, back in a moment.
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8: All right, that's going to do it for us. 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Where did the 3 hours go? 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We'll give you a rundown of the show each and every night. And that's the way the game is played. Don't forget to check in on each night. And if you like the show and you like what you listen to, tell a friend and pass it along. We are having a blast here, getting our feet wet and starting to come up with a new show and a new community. And we love the people who are coming along for the ride. We thank everybody. We thank all the guests and the interesting conversations and the phone calls and the text messages. And let me remind you, when I first started listening to talk radio, I was too afraid to call in. And now look at me, I'm hosting the show. So if you ever want to call in, text in, feel free. We'd love to have all opinions from all corners of the country. That's going to do it for us tonight. We'll be back tomorrow night with a whole new show. Every night, 5 days a week. Our executive director is Alex Hinton. Our engineer tonight is Richard Good. I'm McGraw Millhaven. This is America at Night on Westwood One.
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12: From ABC News, I'm Dave Packer. A number of primary elections across the Midwest, a set of state Senate primary races in Indiana, have turned into a test of the sway of President Trump. Primary challengers backed by the president will beat at least five of the seven Indiana state senators who defied the president last year on redistricting, projects the AP. Among the winners, Indiana Republican Congressman Marlon Stutzman.
13: There are senators that voted against redistricting and voted against the president. And President Trump is supporting candidates that were challenging those sitting senators. And it looks like tonight that many of them are going to lose.
12: ABC News projects that tech entrepreneur Vivek Ramaswamy will win the Ohio Republican gubernatorial primary. He's set to face the state's COVID-era health director, Dr. Amy Acton, who won her primary.
14: We are going to literally link arms, and we are going to tell Mr. Ramaswamy in no uncertain terms, you cannot buy this state. You cannot buy Ohio.
12: Project Freedom, the U.S. operation to escort ships through the Strait of Hormuz, put on pause as President Trump to see if an agreement can be reached with Iran. This as
15: the Trump administration insists the ceasefire is not over. Reporters pressing the president.
16: They've fired at U.S. ships several times in the last 24 hours. What do they need to do to violate the ceasefire?
17: Well, you'll find out because I'll let you know. They know what to do, and they know what to do. They know what not to do, more importantly, actually.
15: But a top Iranian official insisting, quote, we have not even begun yet.
12: ABC's Mary Bruce. Global health officials are investigating a suspected hantavirus outbreak on a cruise ship in the Atlantic. Three people are dead, and medics are working to evacuate sick passengers. The WHO saying it believes the strain being reported on the cruise ship is called the Andes virus, found in South America. 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
22: From the WTMJ Breaking News Center, I'm Jen Gregg. Charges are filed for a man accused of sexually assaulting and robbing an elderly woman. 23-year-old Jaden Johnson is accused of breaking into the home of two elderly people on Milwaukee's Northwest Side on April 19th. According to the criminal complaint, Johnson allegedly attacked the 81-year-old man in the home before sexually assaulting the 80-year-old woman and taking $150. Johnson turned himself into police about a week later. He faces four felony charges and his bond is set to $100,000. A major emergency response in Milwaukee Mitchell International Airport was actually a full-scale training exercise.
0: Dozens of first responders took part in a simulated crash scenario designed to test how crews respond under pressure.
1: We have all the fire departments around us come to the airport every year, and they train with us on dealing with aircraft emergencies because we can't do it by ourselves.
0: Milwaukee County Airport Fire Chief Kevin Doyne tells WTMJ.
1: After this, we'll have debriefs and all that kind of thing. What went good, what went bad, we'll make our adjustments, start training to it, and then 2 years from now, we'll test it some more.
0: The Federal Aviation Administration requires training every 3 years, but Chief Doyne says they train every two to improve safety and response. Nizer Spencer, WTMJ News.
22: And some of the beagles recently released from Ridgeland Farms are heading to Waukesha County. The Humane Animal Welfare Society says up to 20 dogs will be brought to their Waukesha shelter early next week. Last week, the Beagle Breeding and Research Facility agreed to sell 1,500 dogs to rescue groups and surrender its state breeding license to avoid criminal prosecution. 500 of the dogs are slated to remain in Wisconsin. The Pussycat Dolls have canceled their North American tour, which includes a planned stop on Milwaukee's lakefront. The group was scheduled to perform on Sunday, June 21st at the American Family Insurance Amphitheater. While that's the opening weekend of Summerfest, that day is technically not part of the festival. In sports, tonight's Brewers and Cardinals game is postponed because of weather. The teams will play a doubleheader on Tuesday, July 7th, with the first game starting at 1:15 and the second starting at 6:45. And the Packers coaching staff has some new faces, including defensive coordinator Jonathan Gannon, who was drawn to Green Bay for a variety of reasons.
3: The place, the people, and then, you know, our players. You know, having competed against them last year, this is a good crew on offense, you know, having to try to defend them for, you know, a couple different years. But Jordan Love, that was a huge thing to me.
22: Gannon describes his defensive scheme as one that adapts based upon the players available and what they do best. Time for your WTMJ 5-day forecast. Tonight, mainly clear, a low of 37. Wednesday, partly cloudy, a high of 54. Thursday, partly cloudy with scattered storms, a high of 58. Friday, mostly sunny, a high of 62. And Saturday, partly cloudy and rain at night, a high of 66. I'm Jen Gregg, WTMJ News.
23: This is Lee Habib, and this is Our American Stories, the show where America is the star and the American people. Up next, another installment in our Series About Us, the Story of America series, with Hillsdale College professor and author of the terrific book, Land of Hope. We're talking about Bill McClay. The election of 1800 was one of many closely contested elections in American history, and it ended with Thomas Jefferson in the White House. Let's get into the story. Here's McClay.
24: When Jefferson was finally inaugurated, it was not in New York City. It was not in Philadelphia. It was Washington, D.C. A very small town, more like a village than anything, although built according to a great plan by the French architect and planner of Pierre L'Enfant. So Jefferson assumes the presidency. And remember, Washington has laid down a marker about what a president should be like. Adams more or less tried to follow as best he could. Jefferson dropped that. His style was different. It was more informal, almost casual at times. Being a person of Republican sensibility, he did not want to exude the aura of a king. He wanted to be a man among common men. There were no fancy carriages drawn by teams of fancy horses, as Washington had insisted on. Instead, Jefferson walked to the Capitol on the day of his inauguration. But one should be careful taking symbols for being identical to the things they symbolize. And actually, Jefferson was a party man. He used the executive office to advance the interests of his party in a way that neither of his two predecessors had done, certainly not to the same degree. John Adams did do some of it, but not as well, not as efficiently and effectively as Jefferson did. He established Republican dominance in the legislature. He appointed his people to the cabinet. He managed to make what had been a Federalist government into a Republican-dominated one. And in fact, thanks to Jefferson's efforts, it would only be a few years later that the Federalist Party would disappear completely. So there's one area, though, where Jefferson was not as effective. The Federalists kept on hanging on to one part of the national government, the judiciary. This was sort of symbolically appropriate because Jefferson hated judges. Why? Well, think about it. What is the least democratic institution in the government? What branch is the least answerable to public sentiments? Representatives and even senators, presidents too, can be voted out of office. But you can't do that with the Supreme Court. You can yowl and scream and jump up and down and curse and otherwise fulminate against the Supreme Court. You can demand impeachment of justices. That is a workable constitutional option. But this is just about the only one. Otherwise, they're shielded from public opinion. They're shielded from the vagaries of public sentiment. So Jefferson didn't like them. He thought the government should be answerable to the people. Jefferson even thought there ought to be revolutions periodically. The Constitution should be rewritten, should be replaced. He didn't like the idea of venerating the Constitution like it was the Ark of the Covenant, as he sometimes said. It was a document that represented popular sentiment at a particular moment, but not to be venerated beyond that. He had a rather low view in that sense of the Constitution, which, by the way, he had no role in drafting, not coincidentally. So Jefferson didn't like judges, distrusted judges. He was infuriated with Adams when, in his last days in office, Adams had appointed a Federalist named John Marshall to be Chief Justice of the Supreme Court. And Adams managed to get through the Congress the Judiciary Act, which greatly strengthened the Federalist control over the judiciary. These are familiar things. Presidents giving pardons, shoving through last-minute legislation before the ends of their terms. It's not new. It's been going on all along. So who was John Marshall, this new Chief Justice? What was his experience being a judge? Well, he had almost no experience. He was a relative of Jefferson's when he did not like. And he was coming into a place where the constitutional guidelines were not clear. What was the role of the Supreme Court? The Constitution specifies that there is to be a Supreme Court. It doesn't really say what it does. But in any event, there needed to be someone, some enforcer of free speech, of the Bill of Rights, something to serve as a check on other branches of the government. And this is where we come to what was probably the most consequential decision rendered by Marshall's court. And this is a case called Marbury versus Madison. And Marbury versus Madison creates the doctrine of judicial review, that the Supreme Court has the power and responsibility to declare acts of Congress unconstitutional. Although it can't just do it out of the blue. It's an appellate court, so an appeal has to be brought to the court that the court can rule on. That's what Marbury versus Madison was. It was a case, extremely clever example of Marshall's judicial brilliance, that it created the basis for judicial review. And I need to give a little background about this case. It's complicated.
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0: we return to Our American Stories and our series about us, the Story of America series. When we last left off, we found out that Jefferson completely recreated the federal government, not only in his image, not only with his values, but his party's image and values, except for one branch, the judiciary. That would set up a massive fight over an undelivered letter. Let's return to the story.
1: Okay, Adams appoints John Marshall, a distant cousin of Jefferson whom he disliked, Chief Justice. And then Adams has Congress pass the Judiciary Act of 1801, which creates six new federal circuit courts. There's nothing in the Constitution about this. And he staffed them all with Federalists, from the judges down to the clerks. 100% Federalists. It's a very crafty move, Mr. Adams. He was looking at creating a Federalist stronghold for years to come. Here's what happens. Jefferson discovered that some of the... This is crafty politicians all the way down. Jefferson discovered that Adams, these appointments to the circuit courts had not always gone through, that the documents appointing justices of the peace in the District of Columbia had not been mailed out by accident. They'd been signed by Adams, but Jefferson held on to them. He stopped delivery of the appointments themselves. In response to that, one of the appointees, named William Marbury, sued for a court order that would demand that Madison, who was Jefferson's Secretary of State, would deliver Marbury's commission. That's logical. So what does Marshall do? This comes before the Supreme Court. He has a dilemma. If he refused to issue the order, it would avoid a collision with the new administration, but it would appear he was giving in to Jefferson. And that would set a bad precedent. It would undermine the separation of powers. It would also deprive the judiciary of another Federalist judge on a technicality. But what if Marshall had agreed to issue the order to grant Marbury his commission? What would happen if Jefferson ignored him? The country was very sour towards the Federalists at this point. This would be a disaster for the court because it would advertise the court's lack of power. That, too, would undermine the separation of powers. So he had a dilemma, as I say. Either way that he went, he was looking at some very real problems, the likelihood of damaging the institution of which he was a part. So his strategy to deal with this was utterly ingenious. First, he argued that Marbury had a right to his commission under his reading of the Judiciary Act of 1789, which set up the federal court system in the first place. But the clause that Marbury invoked was unconstitutional. Congress could not legally grant the Supreme Court the power to issue writs of mandamus, you know, demands, such as the one they were seeking. This, in turn, meant that the law that Marbury was invoking was invalid and could not be used. So Marbury would not be able to receive his commission. Oh, okay, you follow that? The brilliance of it might not be apparent to the average person. It's important to keep in mind that courts, particularly courts of appeal, operate on the basis of precedent, legal precedent. What was done before is the basis for what's to be done now and in the future. The way I like to put it is that Marshall was playing a game of chess here and sacrificing one of his pawns, one of his less valuable pieces, in order to secure a more enduring victory.

0: nothing he could do about it because the immediate result of the decision was in line with what Jefferson had wanted. It was the reasoning, not the result, that was more important in the end. So Marbury versus Madison and the results of it are, in a sense, part of the Constitution, even though they weren't written into the Constitution. They are part of our unwritten Constitution, in a sense. And we have the sense that our Constitution is a written document, which we revere. But there are all sorts of things that have been added to it, both by way of amendment and by way of the extension of its provisions into areas that may not have been envisioned by the framers. Some of that has been good, some of that has not been good. I leave it up to you to decide where you come down on one issue or another. But we do revisit these things. The Constitution has an organic quality about it. It's susceptible of growth without abandoning its nature, without the addition of things that are not intrinsic to it. So when people talk about the concept of a living Constitution, there's one sense in which it's certainly true the Constitution is a living thing. But in another sense, its living derives from the roots that is sunk deep into the soil of American life. You don't want to claim for a living Constitution something that's going to violate those roots, that's going to pull them up and put the entire operation into danger. So that's something that when we think about the sort of extra-constitutional character of Marbury versus Madison. Yes, it's extra-constitutional, but it's like the scaffolding, like the flying buttress that holds up the building. We need it as much as we need the things that are written in the Constitution. And I think these debates over the role of the court are just as current today as they were in the 1790s and early 1800s. And just the way that Jefferson felt, for ideological reasons, but also political reasons. The Supreme Court shouldn't have the power to tell me what I can and can't do. But it's the nature of the system. The Constitution is not a document designed to produce harmony and peace at all times. It's a document that teaches us how to fight constructively, how to channel our aggressions into avenues that will result in constructive good and avoid the prospect of civil war or discord. And I think it still plays that role. I think it can play that role if we will grant to it the power to do so. So when you think about the fractiousness of the politics of our own time, think about the fact that we've been there before many times.
1: And a terrific job on the production, editing, and storytelling by our own Monty Montgomery, himself a Hillsdale College graduate. A special thanks to Bill McClay, author of Land of Hope. Pick it up, pick the Young Readers edition up, too, wherever you get your books. And Professor McClay teaches at Hillsdale College as well. Hillsdale is the place all of you should go to study the finer things in life, the good things in life, the beautiful things in life. And you can go without going, because they have terrific online courses that are available for free. Their Constitution 101 series. I learned more from that class, that online class, than I did in 3 years at the University of Virginia Law School. And what a story being told here. The fight over power and judicial power. And Marbury being the most important Supreme Court case ever. And we're still arguing about the power of the courts today. The story of Marbury v. Madison here on Our American Stories.
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0: And we continue with our American stories. Up next, a heartwarming story from Lori Seibert, a memoir writing student of one of our frequent contributors, Leslie Leyland Fields. Take it away, Lori.
1: The restaurant owner assures me that the elevator was recently inspected. I'm sure he can read my face filled with lingering concern. He quickly adds, we use it almost every day. He is rightfully proud of his new business in this beautifully restored building. He immediately supported our group dining at his restaurant, but could not offer us a discount. This will be a full price evening. Like a protective mom, I anxiously wait for my 25 adult kids to attend their party as I continue checking items off my to-do list. Donald is the first to arrive. He is quiet and cautious, ever eager to please. I nearly burst with pride when I noticed his slick back hair, suit, and tie. I know from his shy grin that he's proud of his appearance, too. Donald and I have been meeting monthly for almost 10 years. Wow, looking sharp, Donald. He gently tugs on his thin maroon necktie and self-consciously smiles, emphasizing the gray whiskers along his deep laugh lines. Are you hungry, I ask? Yep, me too. I look at him intently, requiring him to make direct eye contact. Behind Donald, I see our agency's van pull into the parking space directly in front of the restaurant. The two care workers exit the van and begin helping the residents of our group home for adult women enter the restaurant. Mary and her wheelchair are the last to be loaded into the van and the first to be unloaded. Her smile is so broad that it threatens to split her precious face. A string of spittle falls from one side of her mouth, a spastic quadriplegic who can make the earth shake beneath her as she jolts from side to side in her wheelchair. When she is safely delivered through the restaurant door, she bends her head toward me so I can see the rhinestone-encrusted headband one of the caretakers has lovingly put into place. Mary jerks her head upright again and squeals, waiting for my compliment. Well, look at you, beautiful Queen Mary, I oblige. Her dark brown eyes sparkle, and her face lights up in a magical smile as I fuss over her bejeweled necklace and beaded clip-on earrings. After a few minutes of excited greetings and mutual admiration, I send Joanne, a house mom, upstairs with Louise, Doreen, Kathy, and Donald. Herding them up the stairs will be an adventure, but she is up to the task. Wide-eyed and silent, Mary manages to survive the elevator ride despite an initial protest. Her relief is visible as the doors screech open. Her regal smile returns. She greets those who have arrived upstairs, tipping her tiara-topped head, and with great effort, patting her necklace with a twisted wrist. Missy has arrived too. She is entirely mobile, the living with cerebral palsy. Her uneven gait makes me want to slide beside her to offer a shoulder to lean on. She confidently charges up the stairs, resilient out of necessity. I tasked her with ensuring everyone had someone to sit with. Within minutes, she has seated Marilyn and Linda at the end of our long banquet table with grinning, head-nodding Robert. Brothers, Glenn and Les, have been dropped off by their nephew. Les has a crinkled, grease-stained paper bag gripped tight in each hand. Before he told me, I knew that one was for my son Alex, 6, and the other was for my son Luke, 4. Les and Glenn often come bearing gifts for my boys. The treasures inside the bags vary each time, but there is usually a can of orange soda pop in each. Seeing these filled, overhandled, thoughtful gifts melt my heart. Glenn, Les, and the other Discovery Plus group members are incredible humans. Their developmental disabilities and challenges are eclipsed by their exceptional thoughtfulness and pure generosity. Our evening passes in a merry, busy blur. I want to eavesdrop on every interaction, and I forget to worry about us being too loud. The food is enjoyed, plates are emptied, and unlimited soft drinks are refilled. Laughter rings and the dessert selections provide the icing on the cake of this extraordinary evening. I slowly look around, taking note of each person's specialness. I am overwhelmed with love and gratitude. The evening has surpassed my highest hopes. As our delightful evening draws to a close, the van driver appears to pick up the first group. Other parents and drivers arrive too. Even Mary is so sated and happy, she barely notices when Bonnie wheels her to the elevator for her ride downstairs. I catch the server's eye and tell her I'm ready to pay the bill. She stares at me blankly for a brief moment, then nods her head and disappears. Goodbye, Laura. Norma is at my side. Long ago, I had quit correcting her and telling her my name is Lori. I accept it now as a term of endearment. Good night, Norma. Did you have a good time? Oh, yes, she replies. She is one of the original 5 Discovery Plus participants and has been a faithful attendee since our first meeting 10 years ago. Somewhere along the way, she started calling me at home. I fully expect a phone call from her tomorrow. Norma embraces me in an awkward bear hug before shuffling down the stairs. Our waitress returns with a sly grin and hands me our bill for the evening. I glance down at the long cash register receipt and see the word "paid" stamped in red ink. "Wait, what is this?" I ask, stunned and confused. She smiles again, a conspirator smile. "Someone paid your group's entire bill." Who would have done that?" I ask, sincerely astonished. "They want to remain anonymous and they were happy to do it," she replies, clearly enjoying her role as messenger. "Oh, please," I implore as I process this generous gesture. "I want to thank whoever has given our group this incredible gift." She smiles again and turns to go back downstairs, then stops at the table of an older couple, gathering their belongings. After a brief conversation, the three of them involuntarily glanced upstairs. Before they have time to react, I dash down the steps. I catch them as they are turning to head out the door. Overcome with emotion, my voice cracks. "Thank you. Thank you so much." The woman gives me a wink and a warm smile as she wraps her scarf around her neck. It was supposed to be our secret. Her piercing gray blue eyes assess me as she decides whether or not to say anything more. "We love seeing your group and witnessing how much everyone enjoyed the evening." "We really had a wonderful time," I assure them. My only hesitation was worrying about turning in the receipts for our total bill, but I knew that the evening would be well worth it. After a contagious chuckle, the handsome, wizened man agrees. It was worth every penny. He offers me his hand for a firm shake and zips his coat as they approach the door. I want to chase them down. I need their contact information so the agency and I can adequately thank them. Instead, I stand and watch them go, realizing that even though they have paid our tab, the couple has been given the gift of joy. I do not wish to diminish it. It was worth every penny.
0: A terrific job on the production, editing, and storytelling by our own Monty Montgomery and Reagan Habib. And a special thanks to Lori Seibert for telling the story, for sharing the story, and for doing what she did with those adults and those folks in that group home. And of course, for what that older couple did to pay for it all and to do it joyfully and to do it secretly. It's another of those many stories we tell here on our show about generosity and random acts of kindness. This is a true and one of our best Random Acts of Kindness stories here on Our American Stories.

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0: And we continue with our American stories. Today we have a history story brought to us from the Naval Aviation Museum in Pensacola, Florida. In April of 1975, the United States was engaging in an evacuation of Saigon, which at the time was the capital of South Vietnam. This evacuation plan, known as Operation Frequent Wind, came as the North Vietnamese were closing in on South Vietnam. Here's historian Hill Goodspeed with the story.
1: So there were U.S. nationals who were still in Saigon, and there were also other people wanting to get out. And the embassy, of course, needed to be evacuated. So the U.S. Navy sent a fleet of ships, and they operated off the coast of South Vietnam. And there was pretty much an aerial shuttle is the best way to describe it, of Marine Corps and Navy helicopters flying in country and landing primarily on the grounds of the U.S. Embassy to pull people out and take them to the ships offshore. There was also aircraft flying from airfields in South Vietnam getting people out. These helicopters would fly out to the U.S. ships. There'd just be an array of people that were getting off from various backgrounds. They could be South Vietnamese individuals just trying to escape, families just trying to get out, knowing that the North Vietnamese forces, the communist forces coming in, would not treat those who had worked with the American forces during the long U.S. involvement in Vietnam very well.
2: Amidst this operation, there was one man, a South Vietnamese pilot, who decided to take into his own hands the safety of his family. Major Bung Le.
1: During the long involvement of U.S. forces in Vietnam, there was a training program that existed to integrate South Vietnamese personnel and military forces into U.S. operations. Certainly a big part of that was training pilots to fly various missions, and they formed the South Vietnamese Air Force. There was also a group called the ARVN, which is Army of the Republic of Vietnam. And so these individuals served alongside American forces, U.S. advisors during the course of the Vietnam War. And he was, at the time of the fall of Saigon, he came up with the idea that he needed to get out, and especially with his military affiliation and with the ability to fly, he commandeered an aircraft, which is in South Vietnamese Air Force markings. I mean, it's still displayed in the museum in those markings. He commandeered that aircraft and loaded his wife and five children on board. And it was a two-seat aircraft. The aircraft is a light observation plane. So it's not unlike the small civilian aircraft you see flying around small airports or around the country here in the United States. It was an American-built airplane, but it was designed as an observation plane. That's what O meant in its designation. Like O1 means observation, was what the O stood for. He loaded his wife and five children into this plane, and with being only a two-seater, the children were stuffed back into the fuselage of the airplane behind the cockpit area. And so I can't even imagine what it must have been like for them, being so young in this really chaotic scene, to be all of a sudden find themselves in just stuffed into a darkened compartment and off they go into the air. I mean, I'm not sure whether any of them had ever even flown before. I mean, he may have been the only one aboard the aircraft that had even been in the air before. I'm not certain. But and then off they went with only a promise of something that might happen. I mean, I can't even imagine you're flying out over the water, and there was no guarantee he could land on a ship out there, or no guarantee of what the future held. But it just goes to show, whatever uncertainties lay in the future, it was better than the situation that awaited them if they stayed behind. As he flew out over the Pacific, he eventually happened upon the U.S. fleet of ships. And one of the ships there was the USS Midway, which is an aircraft carrier. And it's actually a ship that is still in existence. It's a floating museum in San Diego. But he came upon the USS Midway, and he flew low over the deck and he dropped a note onto the deck, which was routine at that time from a low-flying aircraft and a very slow aircraft like that. You could deliver messages in those way, in that way. And the note, luckily for those on board the Midway, they were evacuating a lot of Vietnamese nationals, so there was no problem getting the note translated as to what he wanted to do. And he indicated essentially that I want to land. I've got, here's who's aboard this airplane, and here's who I am. And I would like to land on the USS, land on the ship. And at that point, the commanding officer had a decision to make. And the commanding officer was a guy named Captain Lawrence Chambers. And he was actually the first African-American to command a U.S. aircraft carrier. So he was pretty unique in history at that time. And but you, if you look at what his situation he faced, he had the array of helicopters coming in and landing on his ship. Just, I mean, it was a constant stream of them. A carrier flight deck, even though it looks really big, is a relatively limited space if you compare it to, say, an airport airfield. So space is at a premium, and you have to clear a certain amount of space to operate aircraft. And so he had a decision to make on how he was going to try to meet the wishes of this individual who wanted to land. And first of all, he had to have concern that this individual's never landed on an aircraft carrier before. I don't know what his proficiency is, whether he'll be able to do it or not. It could be dangerous to those on the deck. Maybe I'll have him ditch the airplane in the water, and we can send a boat or send a helicopter to go rescue the family. But the problem with that is the 001 Bird Dog is an airplane that has a fixed landing gear, for one. And when you land, if he would have tried to ditch the airplane in the water with fixed landing gear, that landing gear would have dug into the water as it hit it, and probably would have flipped the airplane over on its back. So you have a situation where the kids stuffed in the back of the fuselage, there would be a good chance that they may not be able to make it out of the airplane. Then he had to consider, so that was an option that, even though he considered it, was one that was not going to bring the result that needed to be, that was going to be a positive result. So then his next decision was to clear the deck. He was going to have to push some of the helicopters over the side. And there may have been some expense to that, but with all that was going on, a lot of the military equipment being used, I mean, it was a minor expense to pay to, in his mind, to save the lives of some individuals. So he ordered some helicopters pushed over the side to clear space. And then all aircraft generally have to land on an aircraft carrier. They have to be brought to a stop with a tail hook that is located on the underside of the fuselage, and it engages a wire that is strung across the deck. Well, in this case, this aircraft was so light, he wouldn't need a way to, he wouldn't have to stop it in that manner. He brought the airplane in after he received word that he could land. When it hit the deck, he was able to bring it to a stop in a relatively short distance. He was also aided by the fact that the aircraft carrier was turned into the wind. So there was wind coming across the deck, and that helped slow him as well. And the crew ran out, was able to help bring the airplane to a stop. And there's a famous photograph that was taken on the deck. You can see him emerging from the airplane. You can see his wife as well. And there's a throng of crewmen surrounding this tiny airplane on the flight deck. And it's a real inspiring shot to see, because of just the smiles that are on the crew. I mean, it was such a it was such a momentous moment for them, because really the whole time, and that their whole day had been spent. Normally the crew would be launching combat aircraft into action, but here they were, that whole day, they knew that they were literally the passage to freedom for a lot of people. And to see, you could just see the looks of joy on their faces in this particular case of what this family did to, and what they accomplished to get out of South Vietnam that day.
2: The plane that brought Major Bung Lee and his family to freedom and safety has been on display in the Naval Aviation Museum in Pensacola, Florida, mere months after it made its historic landing.
1: It's an airplane that's easy to get lost amidst all the, you know, the famous jets and combat aircraft that we have here. It's tiny, it's tucked, it's suspended from the ceiling in one of our hangars. But when people hear the story about what it represents, it becomes instantly one of the most inspiring things they see when they come here, once they know and appreciate the story behind it.
0: And a special thanks to Madison on the storytelling and the interviewing and on the production. A special thanks to Faith. And also a special thanks to historian Hill Goodspeed, who tells this remarkable story of American generosity and heart in the end. The story of Major Bunley, also the story of Captain Lawrence Chambers, who issued that order, here on Our American Stories.
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16: From ABC News, I'm Michelle Franzen. Changes in the Middle East just after Secretary of State Marco Rubio said this about the military operation against Iran.
17: The operation is over. Epic Fury, as the president notified Congress, we're done with that stage of it.
16: The president put on pause Project Freedom, the mission aimed at protecting cargo ships trying to make it through the Strait of Hormuz. The president saying he wants to see if the U.S. can reach a peace agreement with Iran. Here's ABC's Lionel Moise.
18: Trump saying great progress has been made toward a complete and final agreement with representatives of Iran. But he did not elaborate. Meanwhile, gas prices are now up 50% since the war began.
19: It cost me over $75 to fill the car last week.
18: Averaging $4.48 per gallon nationwide.
20: It makes a big dent
11: in the profits.
18: This food truck operator in Louisville says he'll be forced to raise prices.
16: Wins for president on the primary day in Indiana. At least five of the Republicans he endorsed in state Senate races challenging GOP incumbents projected to win. One of them, state senator candidate Brian Schmutzler.
20: I've only cried four times in my life, and this is number four.
16: In Ohio's gubernatorial primary.
21: I am so honored to be the Democratic candidate for governor of the great state of Ohio.
16: Dr. Amy Acton will face Republican Vivek Ramaswamy. The promise from the president, his new White House ballroom would be paid for entirely with donations. But in the latest budget plan from Republicans, ABC's Ali Pekoran says there is $1 billion for the ballroom.
22: While they might be able to use the money to do things like build out the Secret Service apparatus surrounding the space or even beneath the space, which is something that's been floated by a lot of lawmakers, it couldn't be used for things like buying marble or painting the walls a specific color.
16: The money being attached to a measure to pay for immigration enforcement. You're listening to ABC News.
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1: From the WTMJ Breaking News Center, I'm Jen Gregg. Charges are filed for a man accused of sexually assaulting and robbing an elderly woman. 23-year-old Jaden Johnson is accused of breaking into the home of two elderly people on Milwaukee's Northwest Side on April 19th. According to the criminal complaint, Johnson allegedly attacked the 81-year-old man in the home before sexually assaulting the 80-year-old woman and taking $150. Johnson turned himself into police about a week later. He faces four felony charges and his bond is set to $100,000. A major emergency response in Milwaukee Mitchell International Airport was actually a full-scale training exercise.
2: Dozens of first responders took part in a simulated crash scenario designed to test how crews respond under pressure.
3: We have all the fire departments around us come to the airport every year and they train with us on dealing with aircraft emergencies because we can't do it by ourselves.
2: Milwaukee County Airport Fire Chief Kevin Doyne tells WTMJ.
3: After this, we'll have debriefs and all that kind of thing. What went good, what went bad, we'll make our adjustments, start training to it, and then 2 years from now, we'll test it some more.
2: The Federal Aviation Administration requires training every 3 years, but Chief Doyne says they train every two to improve safety and response. Nizer Spencer, WTMJ News.
1: And some of the beagles recently released from Ridgeland Farms are heading to Waukesha County. The Humane Animal Welfare Society says up to 20 dogs will be brought to their Waukesha shelter early next week. Last week, the Beagle Breeding and Research Facility agreed to sell 1,500 dogs to rescue groups and surrender its state breeding license to avoid criminal prosecution. 500 of the dogs are slated to remain in Wisconsin. The Pussycat Dolls have canceled their North American tour, which includes a planned stop on Milwaukee's lakefront. The group was scheduled to perform on Sunday, June 21st at the American Family Insurance Amphitheater. While that's the opening weekend of Summerfest, that day is technically not part of the festival. In sports, tonight's Brewers and Cardinals game is postponed because of weather. The teams will play a doubleheader on Tuesday, July 7th, with the first game starting at 1:15 and the second starting at 6:45. And the Packers coaching staff has some new faces, including defensive coordinator Jonathan Gannon, who was drawn to Green Bay for a variety of reasons.
4: The place, the people, and then, you know, our players. You know, having competed against them last year, this is a good crew on offense, you know, having to try to defend them for, you know, a couple different years. But Jordan Love, that was a huge thing to me.
1: Gannon describes his defensive scheme as one that adapts based upon the players available and what they do best. Time for your WTMJ 5-day forecast. Tonight, mainly clear, a low of 37. Wednesday, partly cloudy, a high of 54. Thursday, partly cloudy with scattered storms, a high of 58. Friday, mostly sunny, a high of 62. And Saturday, partly cloudy and rain at night, a high of 66. I'm Jen Gregg, WTMJ News.
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6: Escorts on hold. Good morning, I'm Gordon Deal, along with Nicole Murray. On this Wednesday, May 6th, glad you could be with us. Here's what we have for you this hour.
7: The U.S. is pausing its mission to reopen the Strait of Hormuz, temporarily stopping an effort that began on Monday.
6: President Trump still has election muscle. Hear how he influenced primary results in Ohio and Indiana.
7: The New York Times says the FDA has blocked the publication of studies that show the safety of COVID and shingles vaccines.
6: And what you can expect to pay to treat your mom on Mother's Day.
8: The meal out is expected to cost 4%. More. And then if you want to go kind of the whole nine yards and buy mom a gift package of flowers and jewelry and chocolates and spa treatments, that's going to cost you 6% more according to Coupon Follow or $543.
6: Goodness.
8: Some people are spending some good money on some Mother's Day gifts.
6: Betty Lynn Fisher at USA Today on the rising cost of celebrating mom. Fresh developments in the Middle East. President Trump says he is hitting the pause button on Project Freedom. The U.S.

0: U.S. plan to guide commercial ships through the Strait of Hormuz. In a Truth Social post late yesterday, he said the effort is on hold for a short period of time to see if the United States can strike a deal with Iran. He said he made the decision at the request of Pakistan, which has helped mediate negotiations between the two.
1: I call it a skirmish because Iran has no chance. They never did. They know it. They express it to me when I talk to them. Then they get on television. They say how well they're doing.
0: Trump also said the U.S. and Iran have made great progress toward a final agreement. The blockade of Iranian ports, by the way, will remain in place. Iranian officials have reacted furiously to Project Freedom. Iran has warned any ship that tries to transit the strait without permission will be targeted. More than 1,500 commercial ships are still waiting to get through. Defense Secretary Pete Hegseth says the ceasefire is not over, even though Iranian vessels on Monday fired on U.S. ships guiding vessels through the Strait of Hormuz, resulting in the U.S. sinking several small Iranian boats. Joint Chiefs Chairman General Dan Kane said Iran had attacked the U.S. more than 10 times since the April 8th ceasefire, but it, quote, fell below the threshold of restarting major combat operations.
2: The threshold of restarting is a political decision above my pay grade. What I'll say is it's low harassing fire right now. It feels like Iran is grasping at straws to try to do something across the southern flank.
0: Hegseth noted that Project Freedom, the U.S. effort to guide commercial vessels in the Strait of Hormuz, is separate and distinct from Operation Epic Fury. He called the operation a temporary solution for the U.S., saying the world needs this waterway more than we do. During remarks yesterday, Hegseth and Kane also shot down rumors that Iran is using trained dolphins armed with explosives to block the Strait of Hormuz. Candidates backed by President Trump had a good showing in primary elections in Indiana and Ohio. In the Buckeye State, Vivek Ramaswamy won the Republican nomination for Ohio governor yesterday, setting up a November race against Democrat Amy Acton, the state's former COVID czar.
3: I want to say thank you to our U.S. President, President Trump, for his endorsement in this campaign since day one.
0: Also, former Senator Sherrod Brown easily defeated a challenger in the Democratic primary and will now attempt to unseat incumbent Republican John Husted, who filled the seat vacated by J.D. Vance. Elsewhere, Trump candidates dominated in Indiana, winning at least 5 out of 7 Senate primary races where his challengers were running. The president's endorsements came as he attempted to defeat Republican incumbents who rejected his call for mid-decade redistricting of the state's congressional districts. By the way, if you've missed anything from today's show, you can always stream or download a podcast. It's available every day on Apple, Google, Spotify, or wherever you get your podcasts. 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
1: Glad you're with us. Welcome into Wednesday. Florida's politically influential Cuban-American community is pressuring President Trump to fully oust Cuba's communist leadership as the Trump administration looks willing to settle for less. It's a story by Kimberly Leonard, politics reporter at Politico. Kimberly, explain the pressure campaign.
2: Yeah, listen, Cuban Americans who are among President Trump's most fervent supporters in probably the entire U.S. are growing increasingly concerned about what might happen in Cuba. They feel that there have been mixed messages about what exactly the administration is going to do, and they've been sort of trying to get out ahead of whatever might happen. So they've joined together to sign this accord that says, you know, here's how we want the communist regime to fall. And then after that, we want to make sure that we transition to democracy, that there are elections that are held. They've been doing demonstrations all over Miami, whether it's a prayer gathering, a caravan. They have been really making sure that their message is clear that, listen, we want regime change. We don't want Venezuela 2.0, essentially. Wow. And so we're just really closely watching that to see how it might shape the elections and President Trump's support down here in Miami, where I live.
1: Okay, so what about these mixed messages that the Cuban-American community perceives from the Trump administration?
2: Right. And to be clear, we obviously don't know, right, what the Trump administration's going to do. President Trump was talking about it a little bit over on Friday. He said, oh, we're going to take over Cuba, which, you know, that would make a lot of Cuban Americans very happy, right? They've been waiting for freedom for their island nation for so long. And so, but they are concerned when either Secretary of State Rubio or President Trump make comments that are more about economic reform in Cuba versus overthrowing the regime. And they're trying to make it clear that, listen, we don't want, you know, just the president to go. We want to make sure the Castros, everyone in their family, are no longer in power, because they feel that just keeping the communist system in place, but then allowing, let's say, trade or internet or anything like that would be different from what they expected President Trump to do. I mean, he's been talking about liberating Cuba for, you know, since he entered politics. And it's one of the big reasons why Cuban Americans support him so much, because he has been so strong on what he might do there. And so the more recent comments are just putting them on edge, and also just looking over right to what's happened in Venezuela and looking at Iran and saying, okay, that might have to come first. So how much longer is Cuba going to be waiting?
1: Wow. We're speaking with Kimberly Leonard, politics reporter covering Florida for Politico. The story is called Trump's Cuban American base is no longer guaranteeing him loyalty. Are there some in the Cuban American community in South Florida who want military action, say, in Havana?
2: So there was actually a poll that was done recently on behalf of the Miami Herald, and it did find that the vast majority of the diaspora community down here does want some sort of military action. However, it was about evenly divided between those who said they wanted military action that was only focused on humanitarian reasons. So, for example, you know, when you look and you see the military involved in natural disasters and things like that, just going in and helping people, because obviously there are a lot of blackouts right now. No, there's no power on the island. People are hungry. Medical surgeries are being postponed. It's just a very, very dire situation. And so about half of those report they wanted the military to go in to help with that situation. And the other half of those who support military action do support some sort of, you know, overthrow, you know, more traditionally what people think of, right, when they think of military action in another country.
1: Wow. Widen that lens a little bit and just give us a sense of the political clout that this group actually has.
2: Look, they have incredible clout. They've created a huge community down here. We have members of Congress who are Cuban American, right? Who are also very influential. They are very outspoken. Again, I want to emphasize, this is a cohort of people that is super gung-ho about President Trump, right? Like if you go to a rally about Cuban freedom, you will see people wearing MAGA hats. You'll see them wearing capes with President Trump's image, you know, where he pumps his fist into the air after the assassination attempt in Butler. And so this is a group that is super excited about what President Trump might do in Cuba. But if he falls short of that, people don't see it as, okay, then they'll turn to Democrats, right? But it might cause more people to stay home.
1: Thanks, Kimberly. Kimberly Leonard, politics reporter at Politico. 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
0: And now, the three big things you need to know. Number one.
3: President Trump says he is pausing the U.S. military's new operation to guide cargo ships out of the Strait of Hormuz with hopes of striking a deal with Iran.
4: We can't let Iran have a nuclear weapon. You might be too young for this. I don't know if I want. They probably know better than most people. But you can't let a bunch of lunatics have a nuclear weapon. Or the world would be in trouble. The world would be in trouble.
3: Trump revealed the news on Truth Social yesterday, saying he made the decision at the request of Pakistan, who has been mediating negotiations.
0: Number two.
3: Defense Secretary Pete Hegseth says the ceasefire with Iran is not over, despite America's top general acknowledging that Tehran has launched at least 10 attacks against U.S. forces since April 8th.
5: No, the ceasefire is not over. Ultimately, this is a separate and distinct project. And we expected there would be some churn at the beginning, which happened. And we said we would defend and defend aggressively, and we absolutely have. Iran knows that.
0: Number three.
3: The World Health Organization said it believes there was rare human-to-human transmission of the Hanta virus on a cruise ship currently in lockdown in the Atlantic Ocean, with three people now dead. Dr. Maria Van Kerkhove with the WHO.
6: Contact tracing is ongoing. Further laboratory testing continues.
3: WHO officials added at least four other cases of Hanta virus have been confirmed on the ship. Two people have been killed and three others were injured in a pair of shootings in Carrollton, Texas, that police say stemmed from a business dispute. Officials added that 69-year-old Sung Han Ho has been arrested in connection with the shootings. President Trump has signed an executive order to bring back the Presidential Physical Fitness Award.

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0: Thanks for spending time with us. Celebrating mom this Mother's Day is going to cost you more thanks to inflation. Here's Betty Lynn Fisher, consumer reporter at USA Today. Betty, what are we looking at for this Sunday?
1: Yeah, so there's two studies recently. Wells Fargo Agri-Food Institute analysis took a look at some costs, credit card costs of people, how they spent for Mother's Day. And if you're going to take mom out to that meal, the meal out is expected to cost 4% more. And then if you want to go kind of the whole nine yards and buy mom a gift package of flowers and jewelry and chocolates and spa treatments, that's going to cost you 6% more, according to Coupon Follow, or $543.
0: Goodness.
1: Some people are spending some good money on some mom's Mother's Day gifts.
0: You're not kidding. Where do these cost increases come from, or is that obvious?
1: So in terms of the meal out, Wells Fargo Agri Institute is saying the cost mostly is in labor costs for the restaurant industry. The average restaurant meal was $67. It will be $67, up from $64. But in terms of the food, two big stars often of Mother's Day lunches or brunches often are

0: eggs or beef. And they're kind of two different stories. You know, as we know, last year, egg prices were skyrocketing with bird flu. This year, they have been much lower. And so that might be, you know, a meal choice to save on some money. But beef prices, on the other hand, are high and still quite high. The retail price of beef is up 17% as supply is not keeping up with demand.
1: Right. I think, as one analyst said in your story, it's like across all categories, pretty much, these increases.
0: Yeah, so in terms of if you're looking at, you know, the Mother's Day gift packages, flowers, jewelry, and chocolates saw the steepest increases, climbing about 7% over last year.
1: My goodness. We're speaking with Betty Lynn Fisher, consumer reporter at USA Today. The story is called Celebrating Mom is Going to Cost You More This Year. Here's why. Even worse for procrastinators, it sounds like.
0: Yeah, so you know Mother's Day is coming up quickly. So you know if you're looking to have to ship something to yourself to get it to mom or ship it directly to mom, you know those shipping costs you know will increase if you the closer you get to Mother's Day and Jeez. Need faster shipping.
1: Wow. Well, so what's the advice here? Is there actually any way to avoid some sort of increase to what you might traditionally do for Mother's Day?
0: You know, probably shop around if you're looking for, you know, presents for mom and see what you can afford. And then, in terms of, you know, taking her out, prepare for a little bit higher bill.
1: All right. Perfume and cards, though, not out of control with their increases.
0: Yeah, perfume and cards both only rose about 1.1% over last year. So maybe those are something to take a look at.
1: Thanks, Betty. Betty Lynn Fisher, consumer reporter at USA Today. 30 minutes now after the hour on This Morning, America's First News.

0: Welcome back to Ask Hassilis. I'm Weston. What's your question?
1: Have you seen my husband?
0: No.
1: My husband is hot.
0: Okay.
1: And he just keeps getting hotter and hotter.
0: I'm sorry to hear that.
1: What?
0: But I have good news.
1: You do?
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1: Thanks for spending time with us. Welcome into Wednesday, May 6th. Gordon Deal with Nicole Murray. Some of our top stories and headlines. The president says he's pausing efforts to guide commercial ships through the Strait of Hormuz. Trump candidates get winning results during primary elections in Ohio and Indiana. Senate Republicans want $1 billion for security updates for the White House ballroom, even though Trump said construction would be financed with private money. Novo Nordisk says demand exceeded expectations for its Wegovy weight loss pill, and the CPR instructor who needed saving when he suffered a heart attack during class. That story in about 20 minutes. Sales of new single-family homes rose to 682,000 in March, exceeding economists' expectations. Here to break down the latest data is Mark Hamrick, senior economic analyst at Bankrate. Mark, take us through it.
2: So this is data on new home sales, so that's just a fraction of the overall housing market. But it is significant because we think about the difference between the segments. Existing home sales or sales of previously owned homes, that is controlled by the willingness of previous owners or current owners to put their houses on the market. And we've talked in the past about the so-called lock-in effect, where there's not much supply of those previously owned homes on the market because people got very low mortgage rates and are some cases just unwilling to trade up to a higher mortgage if they move. So new home sales, lo and behold, this is the homes that are sold by builders, of course, and we see a bit of a surge there. So sales of new single family homes up about 7.5% in March from February, and also more than 3% above year-ago levels. So builders are employing some of the tools they have at their disposal to try to address affordability issues and obviously getting some positive results.
1: What tools are those, Mark?
2: Yeah, so builders obviously being typically large companies, although they're small builders as well, have access to capital, and they can offer buy downs on the mortgage rates that they are providing. So think about the fact that a builder can essentially, much the same as a car dealer, give you a range of options, including financing. And a buy down is a situation where you pay more money up front. We call those points typically, or other fees, and helps you to get a lower mortgage. So in the month of March, we had the average 30-year fixed rate mortgage, the typical home loan products that is used, at 6.25%. And if you're buying down, you can easily get below 6% on that mortgage and save some money on your monthly payment as well. So the builders are doing other things as well. They're shrinking the floor plans of some of these homes, just give people an easier point of entry. Closing cost assistance is another one.
1: We're speaking with Mark Hamrick, senior economic analyst at Bankrate. Do you get the sense that this is any sort of window, Mark, into the summer sale season? Because I think from early reports, it didn't seem like it was going to be a rousing one.
2: No, most recently on existing home sales, which is the largest part of the market, as we mentioned, we've seen some stagnation there. And think about the fact that what has happened. What has happened is there's a new war, not new by now, but new, beginning more than 2 months ago. And that injected uncertainty, that injected a new leg into the inflation quotient in the economy, and that has sent those mortgage rates a little bit higher. So a few months ago, we actually had one day where the 30-year fixed rate mortgage was average 5.99%, and more recently it's been above 6.3%. So what is the impact of that? The National Association of Realtors had come into the year saying they thought that we would see an increase in home sales of about 14% this year, and now they've chopped that down to 4%. But obviously, as we speak, it's May. A lot can happen between now and the end of the year. But if anything, I think people believe that obviously affordability constraints are here to stay. Inflation is definitely here to stay, probably goes higher before it goes lower. And the Federal Reserve right now sitting on its hands in the sense of not quite ready to move its benchmark interest rate, as we saw with the decision a week ago.
1: As potential home buyers collectively, are we getting used to this mortgage rate of being 6% plus? Is that starting to settle in?
2: Yeah, that's a great question. And the point is, I think so, because you can't just wait around forever for your hope for a mortgage rate to drop, especially if that's not going to happen. And, you know, one of the reasons people buy homes is because of changes in what's going on in their life, whether it's a new job, whether it's getting married, whether it's downsizing, having children, wanting to go to where the schools are, something like that. And so life happens and you just can't wait. At least a good number of people just can't wait. The other part, Gordon, and this is important, is that where we are right now with these mortgage rates, we sort of were fooled a little bit by the very low rates of the pandemic season. And the reality is that where we are is actually pretty consistent with where they have averaged over the last 50 years. Yeah. And so that's where we are.
1: Thanks, Mark. Mark Hamrick, Senior Economic Analyst at Bankrate. If you've missed anything from today's show, by the way, there's an easy way to catch up. All you have to do is tell Alexa, Siri, or Google to play This Morning with Gordon Deal. 20 minutes now in front of the hour on This Morning, America's First News. Coming up next, new hacks for placing an order with Chipotle and Burger King. 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

0: Thanks for being with us. Welcome into Wednesday. It is time now for the mic drop with this morning's Mike Gavin.
1: Good morning. Well, we've got a couple of fast food stories to talk about today. It seems that we've heard more than we'd like to from the CEOs of big fast food chains lately. And based on how it's been going, it would seem they should just stick to crunching the numbers. The latest to find himself in some hot water is Chipotle CEO Scott Boatwright, who appeared on a Yahoo Finance podcast and was asked about the persistent rumors that the chain's portions have gotten smaller over the years. The CEO, attempting to quell that perception, said that if customers want more food, they should ask for a little more, adding that employees are never going to say no if you ask for more. That's all fine, but customers fired back online, calling Boatwright out of touch and wondering why they have to ask for more. People who order online also asked how they could ask for a little more, while others implored that the CEO train his employees better.
0: Wow, so was this kind of an admission that portions have gotten smaller? I'm not quite sure how to read what he said there.
1: Yeah, I mean, you know, he did everything he possibly could to say, like, look, we're all about, you know, big burritos and big bowls, and we're all about big portion size and all that kind of stuff. But, I guess if your perception, I think he's putting it on us. He's saying, like, look, you know, if you think you haven't gotten enough food, you know, we know we're giving you a lot, but if you think that your portion is skimpy, then you should ask for more.
0: Mm-hmm.
1: But if you ask for more meat, they're going to charge you more, so you know. They'll give you some extra rice, they'll give you some extra beans, but if you ask for more meat, you're going to get charged more money.
0: Got it. It almost seems like they swapped out the scoopers, like the size of the scoopers. however they, you know, scoop guac or chicken or whatever to put it on in a burrito of some kind.
1: Yeah.
0: So they didn't actually announce that they were reducing portion size. They just actually made the scoopers a little smaller.
1: Sounds like another version of shrinkflation going on there.
0: Yeah.
1: We're just going to use smaller scoopers from now on.
0: Yeah.
1: I mean, and we've seen too, like in videos, like if you go in person, it seems like you get a lot more food than if you order online.
0: Mm.
1: You know, this just seems like they can, I don't know, they stuff it. Maybe because they're in front of you. Maybe they're intimidated by you, whatever it is. But it seems like you get more if you show up in person and be like, look, you know, I need more.
0: Okay. So just ask for more. That's the lesson here.
1: Yeah.
0: Ask for more. What is that?
1: Yeah. Just give me more. Keep it coming. Yeah,
0: need more rice, please.
1: Yeah. I'll take a second bowl if that's possible.
0: All right.
1: And if you prefer burgers over burritos and you want it fresh and hot, here's a hack that you might want to try. According to Fox News, Burger King fans say that when you order a Whopper, you should say you want it hot off the broiler. That ensures that you get a burger that's freshly grilled rather than languishing on a warming tray. This one works for online ordering as well, with the hot off the broiler coming up as a customization option. Though there is a catch, however. If you want your burger fresh and hot, you might have to wait a few extra minutes to get it. Reddit users seem to think it's worth it, saying the hot off the broiler burgers are noticeably hotter with a better char, texture, and even more melted cheese.
0: Mm.
1: I don't know how that's possible.
0: Wow.
1: I guess it just looks meltier.
0: It
1: seems like you have more cheese when it's just, you know, meltier. This looks better.
0: And I want to thank these internet sleuths from Reddit by saying that the hot off the broiler burgers are noticeably hotter.
1: Yes, they are.
0: Yeah, that's great insight.
1: That would be very disappointing if you ordered it hot off the broiler and it came out colder.
0: Warm,
1: or just, you know, room temperature. That would be extremely disappointing.
0: So hot off the broiler means hot in Burger King parlance.
1: Yeah, I suppose so.
0: Mm-hmm. Very good. Thank you, Mike. 13 minutes now in front of the hour. On This Morning, America's First News.
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1: Thanks for being with us. Frequent flyers of Spirit Airlines have now learned that customer loyalty is not always rewarded, at least not when a company shuts down. After Spirit announced this weekend that it was closing, the airline began dishing out refunds to travelers with booked flights. But loyal customers who have amassed thousands of points through flight purchases and credit card swipes might not see a penny in compensation for their accumulated rewards. An FAQ on its restructuring site says Spirit is unfortunately not able to refund guests for flight credits, vouchers, or miles. It says refunds are only available, or rather only able to be applied for canceled flights purchased with a credit or debit card. A bankruptcy court will ultimately determine if Spirit's loyalty points are actually worth anything. The Points Guy travel site value them at about 1.1 cents apiece. Spirit customers can file a proof of claim for their points, vouchers, or flight credits through EPIC. That's with a Q, E-P-I-Q, a website that streamlines bankruptcy proceedings for companies. But it says customers should not count on a payout. 8 minutes now in front of the hour on This Morning. Once again, here's Nicole Murray.
2: And now, the three big things you need to know. Number one.
3: President Trump says he is halting Project Freedom, the U.S. effort to guide commercial ships through the Strait of Hormuz as negotiations with Iran continue.
4: They don't like playing games with us. They don't like it at all. You'll see that. As time goes by, you're going to see it. I think you've already seen it. We basically wiped out their military in about 2 weeks.
3: Trump posted the news on Truth Social yesterday, adding the arrangement came at the request of Pakistan, who has been mediating negotiations.
2: Number two.
3: Candidates backed by President Trump had a good showing in primary elections in Indiana and Ohio. They dominated in Indiana, with at least 5 out of 7 candidates winning against lawmakers who defied the president last year on redistricting. Meanwhile, in Ohio, former Senator Sherrod Brown won the Democratic Senate primary.
5: People are showing up. They're insisting.

0: on change. They're demanding a senator who will work for Ohio, not for the utility companies, not for the drug companies, not for the insurance companies, not for big oil, not for Wall Street. Someone who will be on your side.
1: Vivek Ramaswamy also won the Republican nomination for Ohio governor.
2: Number three.
1: Former New England Patriots receiver Stephon Diggs has been found not guilty of assaulting his personal chef in a pay dispute. Here's the clerk and the jury foreperson with the verdict.
3: On count one, strangulation or suffocation, what is your verdict? Guilty or not guilty?
4: Not guilty.
1: Diggs had pleaded not guilty to a felony strangulation charge and a misdemeanor assault and battery charge. Edmond police are following leads after one person was killed and at least 23 others were injured during a mass shooting at a lakeside party in Oklahoma. Sergeant James Hamm.
5: This still remains an active and ongoing investigation, and we will provide updates when we get them.
1: Hamm added that no suspects have been taken into custody. UnitedHealthcare said it is eliminating prior authorization requirements for 30% of medical services that previously required insurer approval, a policy shift that could speed access to patient care. The American Medical Association says the typical doctor's office spends on average 12 hours per week seeking insurer approval for medical treatments. According to a 2026 social health report, the average adult has not made a new close friend in 6 years.
6: Say that again?
1: So like the typical adult.
6: Has it made a new friend in 6 years?
1: Close friend, I think, is the difference.
6: Close friend.
1: But would you say you've made any new friends in the past few years? Keep in mind, we met 2 years ago. Careful with that answer.
6: Let me review my list and get back to you.
1: Review your list? I'm shocked and offended.
6: Yeah. I would say yes.
1: Yeah?
6: I would say yeah.
1: All right.
6: 6 minutes now in front of the hour.
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1: Thanks for joining us. What began as a routine classroom exercise in eastern Wisconsin turned into a real-life emergency when EMT students were forced to save the life of their instructor. 72-year-old Carl Arps was leading a training scenario at Fox Valley Technical College in March, pretending to suffer from chest pain. Moments later, students noticed a change while taking vitals. Within seconds, they realized Arps was no longer acting. He was in cardiac arrest. They sprang into action. Instructor Les James told WFRV Television the response was fast, with CPR beginning in 40 seconds, the AED applied in 90 seconds with two shocks. Soon, Mr. Arps was speaking again when his pulse returned. Arps immediately and ultimately underwent open-heart surgery. He's now recovering at home and beginning cardiac rehab. For Nicole Murray and Mike Gavin, I'm Gordon Deal. Thanks for listening to This Morning, America's First News.
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4: From the WTMJ Breaking News Center, I'm Jen Gregg. Charges are filed for a man accused of sexually assaulting and robbing an elderly woman. 23-year-old Jaden Johnson is accused of breaking into the home of two elderly people on Milwaukee's northwest side on April 19th. According to the criminal complaint, Johnson allegedly attacked the 81-year-old man in the home before sexually assaulting the 80-year-old woman and taking $150. Johnson turned himself into police about a week later. He faces four felony charges and his bond is set to $100,000. A major emergency response in Milwaukee Mitchell International Airport was actually a full-scale training exercise.
5: Dozens of first responders took part in a simulated crash scenario designed to test how crews respond under pressure.
6: We have all the fire departments around us come to the airport every year and they train with us on dealing with aircraft emergencies because we can't do it by ourselves.
5: Milwaukee County Airport Fire Chief Kevin Doyne tells WTMJ.
6: After this, we'll have debriefs and all that kind of thing. What went good, what went bad, we'll make our adjustments. Start training to it, and then 2 years from now, we'll test it some more.
5: The Federal Aviation Administration requires training every 3 years, but Chief Doyne says they train every two to improve safety and response. Nizer Spencer, WTMJ News.
4: And some of the beagles recently released from Ridgeland Farms are heading to Waukesha County. The Humane Animal Welfare Society says up to 20 dogs will be brought to their Waukesha shelter early next week. Last week, the Beagle Breeding and Research Facility agreed to sell 1,500 dogs to rescue groups and surrender its state breeding license to avoid criminal prosecution. 500 of the dogs are slated to remain in Wisconsin. The Pussycat Dolls have canceled their North American tour, which includes a planned stop on Milwaukee's lakefront. The group was scheduled to perform on Sunday, June 21st at the American Family Insurance Amphitheater. While that's the opening weekend of Summerfest, that day is technically not part of the festival. In sports, tonight's Brewers and Cardinals game is postponed because of weather. The teams will play a doubleheader on Tuesday, July 7th, with the first game starting at 1:15 and the second starting at 6:45. And the Packers coaching staff has some new faces, including defensive coordinator Jonathan Gannon, who was drawn to Green Bay for a variety of reasons.
7: The place, the people, and then, you know, our players. You know, having competed against them last year, this is a good crew on offense, you know, having to try to defend them for, you know, a couple different years. But Jordan Love, that was a huge thing to me.
4: Gannon describes his defensive scheme as one that adapts based upon the players available and what they do best. Time for your WTMJ 5-day forecast. Tonight, mainly clear, a low of 37. Wednesday, partly cloudy, a high of 54. Thursday, partly cloudy with scattered storms, a high of 58. Friday, mostly sunny, a high of 62. And Saturday, partly cloudy and rain at night, a high of 66. I'm Jen Gregg, WTMJ News.
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0: another chilly start to a Wednesday morning in Wisconsin. Welcome to it, everybody. I'm the fabulous Farm Babe Pam Yonke. I checked my phone this morning to see how much of a jacket to grab. And yeah, for a lot of folks in Wisconsin, it is a frosty start to the day. We're not out of the woods yet either. We could see more frost again tonight into Thursday morning. We'll talk weather with Stu Mocker, ag meteorologist, as usual, in about 15 minutes. Forecast in front of me shows a few more clouds today than we experienced yesterday. Daytime highs today around 53, and the winds out of the northwest, about 5 to 15 miles an hour, could be noticeable. Tonight, like I said, overnight frost into Thursday morning. Tomorrow we've got a chance of showers probably after about 11 a.m. and daytime highs on Thursday, 58 degrees again with some southwest breezes. Friday, showers probably in the morning, sunny the rest of the day, 64. Saturday, another chance of showers and thunderstorms probably in the afternoon. Otherwise, a sunny Saturday, 71. Who's getting the sun? Who's getting the rain? That's what I lean on Stu for as we roll our way through the morning. The rest of the Midwest Farm Report team bringing you all kinds of great news and information. Kylie Allen has another field report with our friends from Wyffels to find out how spring planting for our Wisconsin farmers is really doing. And I'm going to follow through on that conversation I started with you yesterday. If you're still looking for Mother's Day gifts, a greenhouse has a lot of opportunities for you, but because of energy costs, you might want to expect a little higher ticket price for those items. We're going to talk about it as we roll our way through the morning. On the way next, alpacas. They were front and center for the Midwest Alpaca Festival that was recently held in Madison. And Jill Welke caught up with a Wisconsin alpaca owner, very proud of what he's doing, and wants you to know more about it. That story's on the way. Hey, don't forget, Mother's Day is just around the corner, and instead of fighting with reservations and long wait lines, do it yourself with the help of Bavaria Sausage. Fabulous Farm Babe Pam Yonke here with some great suggestions from Lisa Scott and the crew at Bavaria Sausage. 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
1: Well, you know, Wisconsin is the dairy state. We always talk about butter, we talk about milk. But there are a lot of different commodities here in our state that really make a difference and make a connection to our consumers. And I'm Jill Welke from the northern end of the world's longest barn here in Eau Claire. There's somebody that's basically outside my back door down in Osseo in Gestorian Alpacas. And I have Jerry runs the whole place. Let's talk about the history of your alpaca. I don't know, do you have an alpaca farm? Is it a ranch? What do you call it?
2: We are in Wisconsin, so it is a farm. We started with two alpacas on our farm about 15 years ago. And we grew to as many as 35, but because it's just my wife and I, we decided that was just too many because we couldn't treat them like pets. So we want to be between 20 and 25, had an extra baby last year, so now we're at 26. So we're right about where we want to be.
1: And you have these alpacas, but you can't care for them just like throw them out the back door and they take care of themselves. What are some of those special things that you need to do with them to keep them healthy?
2: They have a very nice thick coat, so in the summertime, we need to give them showers and hose them down. But we have to be careful. You can't do their backs. You only have to do their tummies. Because their fiber is so thick, it can actually trap water underneath it and create a greenhouse effect, so they'll get overheated. Wintertime, they winter very, very well. We just have to make sure they've got a barn to get out of the wind. As far as feeding them, they're kind of a weird animal in that they are a pseudo-ruminant, so they have a three-chambered stomach like a cow, but they eat horse hay because they don't need a whole lot of alfalfa, so mostly grass. So, yeah, grass, hay. One other special thing about alpacas is they're susceptible to a parasite called the meningeal worm. So every month, if we choose to do it on the first, we have to give them an injection of ivermectin just to stop them from getting that infection.
1: What about any of the special products that you need to feed them? Are you feeding them any minerals? Are you feeding them any supplements other than the hay?
2: They mostly subsist on hay. That's what they get most of their nutrition from. We do give them a mineral called a still water mineral that's specific to alpacas, and that really improves the quality of their fur, or their fiber as we call it. And we give them a specific alpaca grain, which is just kind of a treat to them. Encourages them to come and see people.
1: And from feeding them hay in the wintertime, summertime, are they out on pasture?
2: They are. They mostly eat just grass, but it's weird. We only have 5 acres on our farm. The alpacas, the 26 of them, get 3 of those acres, and the grass still grows faster than they eat it. So I have to mow it for them, because if it gets over 6 inches, it's not sweet anymore. They don't like it.
1: Caring for those alpacas and feeding them, they provide something for you as well. You call it a fiber. So how often do you have to shear them and get that fiber off?
2: Yep. So it's the alpaca fiber, and their fiber actually comes in 21 natural colors, which is kind of unusual. They go from a white to a, we call it a true black. It's very, very shiny. We shear them once a year, and we usually shear in May. And during that annual shearing, we get about 5 to 8 pounds off of each animal. It's one of the metrics we keep track of that makes one more valuable than another. But the primary factor we're after is how soft it is. Because the softer it is, the more valuable it is, the more we get paid, which is kind of what we're after. At least that's what the IRS wants to hear.
1: And after they're sheared, you said you sell it and you want the best product. Is there a big market to sell the alpaca fiber?
2: Yes, bigger than the U.S. can supply. That's why we have to import a lot from Peru. Like, I know I can't see it, but the vest I'm wearing actually came from Peru, where the alpacas came from as well. When we shear our alpacas, we send their fiber in one of two different directions. About half of the clip goes to a co-op, and the one we use is the New England Alpaca Fiber Pool. They have about 500 farms all contributing raw fiber. They mix it all together, dye it, make the products, and send them back to us so we can sell them in our stores. The other half of the clip goes to a mill where we get yarn made. So when we get products from the co-op, I can tell people that my alpacas are in there. I just can't tell them which one or how much. Whereas when we get the yarn made, I'll put the alpaca's name on the skein of yarn. And generally when people get that, they'll get a picture of the animal to go with it.
1: It's made into products that you're able to sell in your store, and that's in Osseo. What about the yarn? Do you sell it as alpaca yarn? Do you process it and make things with that yarn?
2: We actually do both. We sell the raw yarn, raw fuel, but it's been processed. It's about 9 steps to get from off the animal to yarn. We do have a loom, so we do weave out there, and we get some products made from the loom. But mostly, yeah, we just sell to people as yarn so they can knit and make their own things. Alpacas are really, really known for their socks. That would probably be the most common product we make. In fact, in our store, we have about 50 different types of socks, from a light summer sock to a knee-length winter sock, and pretty much everything in between.
1: And I will attest to the warmth of those alpaca socks, because I got a pair for Christmas, and, oh, they are so nice, and they're so comfortable. What about the alpaca fiber makes them that comfortable and that nice to wear?
2: It's all about the scales. All mammals have scales on their hair, so it gives them strength and flexibility. Whereas the alpaca, those scales are so small, you can't feel them. That's why they feel so soft. And that's kind of what drives our breeding decisions. We're always trying to breed for finer, softer fiber.
1: And talking about the breeding decisions, mm-hmm. Getting back to the alpacas that you're raising, what are some of the things that you're really looking for when you go for the next generation?
2: It's almost always driven by how fine we can make the fiber. It's measured in microns, and when we do that annual shearing in May, we send a sample into a lab. They measure the diameter of the hair. To be good, it's got to be under 30 microns. And as an example, human hair is between 80 and 100 microns. So it's about a third the size of our hair, and the smaller we can get it, the more valuable it is, because it feels softer. But the trade-off is, if as it gets smaller, you get less of it. So it's a really, really special animal that has both density and softness. That's the standard we're trying to breed towards.
1: And looking ahead, do we have any plans to expand? You're going to just be showing off these awesome alpaca socks, or are we going to just work on getting the fiber as fine as possible.
2: Yeah, our big job right now is educating because, as you notice, they make really, really good socks. And the more of them out there we can get, the better off we are. So we're really pushing education and selling the products. And I say the main fun thing is, and the best part I get to do is talk about them. Because they are a neat, neat animal. We're very, very fortunate to have them. As far as going forward, we're about where we want to be. You know, we do have our store there in Osseo, and we're growing that every year. But as of right now, as great as alpacas are, nobody really wants to buy warm alpaca socks in the summertime. So in the summertime, we actually close that store, and it's going to work out this year because we want to do some construction down there to expand it. But when we close that store, we open up the farm to visitors. So everything is available all year long. Just the added bonus during the summer is you get to meet the animals that make this stuff.
1: And what about those visitors? Do you get school groups? Do you get 4-H groups? Who comes to visit you and find out about these unique animals?
2: Yes, we've had a lot of school groups come out there and 4-H. And just last year, we had some homeschool groups come out. And we talk about a lot of the same things I do now, the actual breeding of them, the animal husbandry. Because while they are relatively easy, there are some things you need to know about them. And, yeah, we get to sit out in the under the awning we made for them and feed them grain. And I tell people alpacas have attitudes a lot like cats in that some like attention, some tolerate it, some you're not going to get near. But no matter what, it has to be their idea. But generally, if you have grain and you feed them, you'll be their friends.
1: Bring the treats, fill the pockets, and come on out and visit those Gestorian alpacas. And that was Jerry Campbell from Gestorian Alpacas down in that Osseo area. And a really neat commodity. And I'm Jill Welke.
3: 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Stay tuned as Ag Meteorologist Stu Muck gives you the latest forecast in just moments, right here on the Midwest Farm Report.
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0: Yeah, well, we're off to a chilly start on a Wednesday morning, but some of you noting that it's not chilly enough to really give you a lot of frost. 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Let's check out Stu Muck, our ag meteorologist, along with us. You and I were talking, and we've had this discussion before, that although it may be pitch black outside right now, and you think it is as cold as it's going to get, that's not necessarily always the case, right?
11: No, a lot of times, Pam, we get that coldest temperature of the night, if you will, in the early morning, right about sunrise or shortly after that. So, you know, we're just getting into that time when you may find that frost develops as it really cools down.
0: And it's out there for, what, three quarters of the state this morning?
11: Oh, yeah, at least. I mean, there's frost advisories from east central to central, southern, even the western edge of Wisconsin. Freeze warnings from just north of the Dells to Mauston, Toma, Sparta, up to Black River Falls, Marshfield, Eau Claire. That's where the freeze warning is, where it's even going to be a little bit colder. So, yeah, there's things to watch for this morning. No, we haven't had precipitation. That's fantastic. With that cold front that dropped through here a couple of days ago, way over from the New England states all the way down to Arkansas and Texas this morning. It's way out of here. We're not worried about it. The closest precipitation, southern Nebraska, Kansas, Missouri, southern Illinois. We have a pretty dry day that's going to be in store, but a little frosty to start. Clouds develop in, a very weak front drops through out of the northwest. And even though we'll talk about frost again late tonight and into Thursday, it's in the day Thursday that a slight chance of a little scattered shower activity could pop up. I don't expect it to amount to much, you know, hundredth of an inch here or there. That's about it. And there may be a very small possibility of some rain into the day Friday, but temperatures will begin to moderate. There's a little better news. Cool yet today, still cooler than normal, but closer to that point Thursday, and then even a little bit more mild on toward Friday and Saturday. 60s returning here. Southern Wisconsin Saturday may have a 70, a one-day deal, because we cool it off again for Sunday and Monday. Maybe not as cool as it is now, but not going to keep that high level of temperature. And of course, as it does warm up, just to start the weekend into Saturday, a small chance that a bit of rain could pop up around here once again. None of it very heavy. We're not going to talk inches or anything like that. So for anybody who's had the chance, and I saw a lot of it yesterday out in the fields getting some work done and stirring up a little dust while doing it, that's a sign things have dried down. Any of this precipitation I'm talking about isn't going to be very heavy and isn't going to put an end to our work. I'll have forecast details after this.
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1: Clouds on the increase and temps in the very low to mid 50s. About the best we'll do, the northwest winds 5 to 15. Overnight, that frost possibility toward Thursday morning. Otherwise, generally clear through the nighttime and cool again. Low 30s are expected all over. Northwest winds about 5 to 10. Then that frostiness early Thursday, but skies become partly sunny. A slight chance of some sprinkly showers midday into the afternoon. Temps trying to warm a bit up toward the mid or even upper 50s with southwest breezes. And for Friday, partly sunny in the south. That slight rain chance late in the day. But we warm it up, Pam, upper 50s, even a mid 60 in the south already Friday. West wind's not too strong, and then a little warmer, but maybe a little damp on Saturday.
2: All right, we'll have to keep an eye on that. Very good. Thank you, Stu. Appreciate it.
1: You bet.
2: Stu Muck, our ag meteorologist with your Compure Financial Ag Weather Update. Want to give a shout out this morning to my fellow farm broadcaster, Larry Mueller. Many of you know him from Wisconsin Public Radio. This week, he actually hung up the microphone after 59 years on Wisconsin Public Radio. He started out doing the farm show, though, before he pivoted to basically talking about a lot of different subjects with the audience. Congratulations, Larry, on a fantastic career. We'll see you on the golf course.
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4: 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There are effective options that may not require surgery. 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A lot of people get it. A lot of people don't know exactly how they got it. What are the common causes of back and neck pain?
5: Back and neck pain are one of the most common conditions that people see doctors for. The usual or most common types of reason for it are going to be things like muscle strain and spasm, injuries resulting from falls, and then a lot of symptoms can come from degenerative conditions as well.
4: So what types of back and neck issues does your team treat?
5: We treat a very wide variety of conditions. Some of the simple things like we mentioned with sprains and strains. We also treat patients with disc herniations, pinched nerves, spinal stenosis. And then because of the breadth of our team, we're actually able to take care of more complex conditions too.
4: So what should people do when they are experiencing pain in their back or in their neck?
5: Many types of conditions will settle down or go away with time. 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However, if the pain is very bothersome, it's worth seeking care. Household activities can be helpful, avoiding bed rest, using ice, heat, topicals, and over-the-counter medications if your doctor says it's okay. If the pain is running down your arms or legs and there's weakness or there's other neurologic symptoms, those are reasons to see a doctor more quickly.
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5: 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We follow very evidence-based medicine to get patients their best outcomes in an individualized way.
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5: Thank you very much.
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0: ABC News. I'm Michelle Franzen. Three patients have now been evacuated from a cruise ship off the West African coast where the Hanta virus has been confirmed. The head of the WHO says they're going to the Netherlands to be treated. Hanta virus usually is transmitted through rodent droppings, but new tests show the strain can pass from human to human. Just a couple of days after announcing Project Freedom, the U.S. protection plan for cargo ships traveling the Strait of Hormuz, President Trump pausing it, hoping to get a peace deal with Iran. But the closure of the strait pushing the average gas price over $4.50 a gallon.
1: We are still not at that all-time high for gas when it comes to the national average. That was hit under President Biden back in June 2022. We were at $5.03. So that's kind of the all-time high. Some analysts are saying if the strait stays closed through, for example, 4th of July, that's when we could be talking about getting past that $5 mark.
0: ABC's Elizabeth Schulze. This is ABC News.
2: Outdoor Living Unlimited, WTMJ News Time, 531. I'm Neil Doyle. A man accused of trafficking a UWM student now in custody, 22-year-old Briar Meyer of Johnson Creek, was arrested in Jefferson County earlier this week. Court documents show Meyer met the female student on Snapchat in the fall of 2024, stayed in her UWM dorm where he allegedly got her addicted to drugs. He then used her phone to solicit men for sex and record explicit videos for money. He's also accused of using her credit card and trying to open lines of credit in her name. Meyer faces one count of felony human trafficking. One man in the hospital after an officer-involved shooting and standoff in Kenosha.
3: Police were responding to a domestic violence call Monday night near 50th Street and 14th Avenue in Kenosha. The suspect then began shooting at cops during his arrest and fled to a nearby house. After holding an eight-hour standoff with the police and SWAT team, the man escaped through a house window. An officer then shot the suspect, ending the confrontation. That officer is on administrative duty during the investigation. Jen Gregg, WTMJ News.
2: Authorities identifying a body that was found on the Lake Michigan shoreline in Racine over the weekend. Wind Point police say the body was identified as Marquise Young. His body washing up on the shore. This happened Saturday morning. The 29-year-old man was from North Carolina, was reported missing in mid-April. He was visiting family in Wisconsin when he disappeared. Authorities say no foul play is suspected. Time for a WTMJ sports update. No game last night for the Brewers and Cardinals. It was postponed due to weather in St. Louis, so the teams will make up that game in early July. Meanwhile, Brewers announcing that relief pitcher Angel Zerpa will have Tommy John surgery next week, so he'll miss the remainder of the season. Injuries to pitchers, something that Pat Murphy and all of baseball continue to be concerned with.
4: It's the number one thing on MLB's desk right now, how to keep these pitchers healthy. They're kind of stumped.
2: Brewers and Cardinals wrapping up the series this afternoon at Busch Stadium. We'll have coverage for you starting at 11:40 this morning here on WTMJ. And the Milwaukee Bucks will officially introduce their new head coach, Taylor Jenkins, a press conference scheduled this afternoon over at the Milwaukee Art Museum. Take a look at the roads, your WTMJ time saver traffic. We do have one incident here. This is 4194 southbound right at the ramp from Wisconsin 119. Part of the left three lanes there are kind of blocked due to some repairs. So just something to be mindful of there, kind of slowing you down as you move through that area. Otherwise, the rest of the system looking okay. Take a look at your forecast. We are under a frost advisory all of southeast Wisconsin. That's in place until about 8 o'clock this morning. We'll see partly cloudy skies today, a high up around 54 degrees. Tonight, patchy frost will be possible again, cloudy with a low down to 38. Heading into Thursday, we'll be partly cloudy. We could see some shower and storm chances tomorrow afternoon, a high around 56. Partly cloudy then on Friday. Again, some shower chances will be possible. Highs in the low 60s. And then as we get into the weekend, we should see sunnier conditions, a little bit warmer Saturday with a high around 66. Right now, sitting at 38 degrees in Milwaukee, I'm Neil Doyle, Outdoor Living Unlimited, WTMJ News Time, 535.
5: Following up on a conversation we started yesterday. If you're still searching for that special gift for Mother's Day weekend this weekend, a local greenhouse can definitely help you out. But be prepared, because of the crazy weather that Wisconsin has been experiencing, the costs for our greenhouse operators have gone up. We're going to talk a little bit about that as we roll our way through a Wednesday. So glad you're along with us. I am the fabulous Farm Babe Pam Yonke. This is the Midwest Farm Report on this, the 6th day of May. On this day, back in 1937, oh, the humanity, a radio broadcaster on scene at Lakehurst, New Jersey, witnessed the Hindenburg Zeppelin, filled with hydrogen at that time, go up in flames. It was the end of the iconic Zeppelin era. 35 people died in that crash. Again, the Hindenburg goes down on this day in 1937. On this date, 2004, many a tear were shed, and they're still talking about it today. The final episode of Friends aired on this day, 2004. Rachel, Monica, Phoebe, Joey, Chandler, and Ross had been around for a while. That series started in 1994. The final episode, called The Last One, 52 million viewers. I don't even know if we can do that with all our streams and platforms and that kind of stuff. I don't know if they could attain that today, but it happened on this day back in 2004. And happy birthday to the one that keeps getting good looking, George Clooney, 65 years young today, and now you know.
6: The tractors are rolling across the fields and the dust is flying, marking that planting season has officially sprung here in Wisconsin. Lucas Clayton is a district sales manager in Southwest Wisconsin for Wiffles Hybrids. Our Wiffles Wednesday conversations always lead to good insight on the newest genetics and innovations at the company, and today is no different. Lucas tells me that each year he plants test plots to see the hybrids in action.
7: You know, it's something that, every DSM, so like myself, we try to put in, as many as we feel fit. These are opportunities for us to evaluate our products, from a hands-on perspective. We have the ability to, put in anywheres from, 6 numbers to 36 numbers. But it allows us to kind of see how our products, how they start from the ground up. We get to evaluate them from that and do stand counts, do, just overall crop evaluation. Kind of get to look at some of our newer genetics. Have a new 110-day 6644 as a power core. Some newer genetics there that we get to look at, as well as, 4545 new Percepta product that we are excited about, both of those. But yeah, it's great for us. If you're a hands-on learner, which I am myself, gives us a great opportunity to, look at those products and evaluate them throughout the year, and then get to take them to harvest, this fall and go through that data and evaluate them from that point as well.
6: Tell me how that hands-on application, seeing the products work yourself, has helped you when you turn around and have conversations with customers who are picking out what they're going to put in their fields.
7: Yeah, another great question. It allows us to kind of see things from the ground floor. It allows us to work with our customers when we've already seen it, evaluated it. Also work with our plant breeders and research team, and put all of our heads together and try to make the best decisions we can for those customers that we're working with, and putting the right products in the right places. It's a game of bushels, and trying to get as many bushels to those customers as we can is definitely, our number one goal.
6: Well, this week's crop progress report out that we're 10% complete for corn. 5-year average, though, is 15%. Does that line up with what you're seeing in the fields?
7: Yeah, I'm always amazed every year when we get a window here to get into the fields, how fast we can put a crop in. I would say probably since last Friday, things are really picked up and they've been full steam ahead. Weather-wise, it looks like we have a great week to get a lot of things done. I would expect, if we were talking this time next week, that number would be significantly higher. And it kind of looks like the weather's giving us that. So, you know, really excited to get this opportunity, you know, see planters going in the fields. I mean, the dust is just flying. So, you know, the old saying is planting the dust and the bins will bust. So we'll see if that holds true, because there's been a lot of dust going here in the last couple of days. And, you know, it looks like, keep moving forward throughout this week. And I think we'll be in a really good position, you know, come a week from today. So.
6: We'll knock on a little wood here, just in hopefulness. Tell me about the tools that you have on the WIFL's website that help other people see that progress that's happening in the field.
7: Yeah, so this is something we kind of started last year. We've started a planting progress map. It's a really neat tool. You can even go in there and basically, you know, update it through our website for what you're doing on your farm. We're just trying to gather as much information as we can. And, you know, anyone can do it. And it goes in there and just kind of gives us a good idea of, hey, you know, what's kind of going on in our footprint as far as from a planning progress standpoint. It's a neat idea. It's something our marketing team has done a great job with. And it's neat to kind of follow through it and kind of get an idea of what's going on in other areas, and as well as in your own area. You know, it just gives you an opportunity to get a good handle on that.
6: When you're talking to guys who have been out in the field, what's the thing that we're not hearing about this planting season? What's the bar talk, maybe?
7: Yeah, I mean, that's a good question. I think this spring, probably, you know, we're in some people's eyes maybe getting a little bit later. You know, didn't really have a big opportunity in April to plant. Definitely with some people getting nervous. I do feel this great window we have now has really kind of brought that tension down. Obviously, guys are extremely busy and will be extremely busy getting this put in. So I think the talk, you know, is just to be given the opportunity to get out there and get this crop planted is really what we needed. And it looks like we got it. So.
6: 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He says that spring is always a busy time and it's important to keep focus on safety. He cautions drivers to be aware when sharing roadways with farm equipment. For the Midwest Farm Report, I'm Kylie Allen.
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5: Well, we've got 15 high school seniors across Wisconsin that have been named to the Wisconsin Agriculture Youth Council. This is something Wisconsin Ag Secretary Randy Womanski created basically during the pandemic to help high school seniors understand all the agriculture-related career opportunities that are out there, including things like agriculture policy development and different companies, businesses, associations that support farmers. 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All right, markets. Yesterday in Chicago, barrel cheese stood still. 40-pound block cheese down a quarter of a cent, 163. Double A butter surged higher yesterday, 550 a pound. Now, this morning, lots of red ink, but June milk that goes into cheese is up 16 cents right now at 17.45. Meanwhile, July corn's down a nickel. December new crop down a nickel at 4.95. July soybeans are down 2. November new crop down 3 at 11.86. The wheat for July also currently 6 cents lower at 6.21 a bushel. This week in the equity sales barn locations around Wisconsin, we saw good quality bull calves selling $1,700 to $2,200 per head, heifers $1,750 to $1,910, and crossbred beef calves $1,750 to $2,200 per animal. The cull cow market, that looks like they're selling from $1.14 to $1.60 a pound in the equity barns around the state this week. Just a quick market update for you. Talking about your Mother's Day purchase next.
9: 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This is the Midwest Farm Report with Pam Youngke.
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1: And her daughter, Jenny Bergman, at Bergman's Greenhouse in far northwest Wisconsin, up in Clayton. Tell me, those energy costs are one of the conversations they're having with their customers. And this is their busiest week in the calendar year, Mother's Day week, because a whole lot of people want to make sure they're pleasing mom or the people that they feel closest to.
2: We find the dads bring in their children or grandchildren to get something for grandma or for mom, aunts, and I mean, it might be their pastor, it could be their school teacher. Mother's Day really has a reflection on not just if it's your biological mom, but if it's really someone that has been a mom figure in your life. So with our business being a floral shop, a gift shop, a garden center, a greenhouse, they can wander and pick anything from all realms of those choices of items. So that's what's probably the biggest part of why Mother's Day is more of an impact than Valentine's Day.
1: We had talked about the diversity of product that you're offering, but then there's also supply chain issues. Did you folks notice anything that was either a little thin in supply, not available at all, a big change in price for any of the components that you're working with? Give me that behind the scenes.
2: Not too bad as far as supplies. I think we did pretty good with what we ordered, we received. You know, there's always a few glitches along the way, but what we're finding truly is we're getting the fuel charge, surcharge, few items, there's the tariff charges. So we're finding that behind the scenes. So when customers come in and say, gosh, you know, prices look different than they were, we have to somehow make up for it in that perspective, because you can't plan for that. It's something that happens as the months lead in. And we've been going in the greenhouse since the end of January, and it just kept snowballing more and more and more, literally in the fact of all of those kind of fees and charges that were popping up.
1: Right. Now, let's talk a little bit about what I need to know. If I'm still searching for that something special for mom, and granted, you said you have an array of opportunities, array of selection, but it seems to me like this is the hanging basket, really, plethora time. I'll see a lot of people walking out with arms of those. What do I need to think about to make sure that that hanging basket of flowers or what have you is going to make it beyond Mother's Day weekend?
2: So we have a little thing, and it's not little really to us, but it is kind of major to our customers, is we have helped them be able to have a longer lasting basket. So when they leave here, there is an extra bonus additive that we put into our soil that we have customers actually admit that it helps hold their moisture longer. So, you know, so many times you feel like you're watering in the morning and then at night and then in the wind and then it's dry and all that, where this, the polymer that helps hold the moisture just gives it that little extra longer time. So when you come for your hanging basket, we offer all of that in our soil for them. And we've got a lot to pick from, and your colors can be mixed. They can be solid colors. And the biggest thing now, like today is very windy up here. Tomorrow is supposed to wear little frost warnings. Keep your eye on the weather. That's the biggest component next.
1: Yeah. You know, do people need to ask themselves a question on where that hanging basket is likely to be? Sometimes you can walk in with the most ideal package, but if it doesn't end up in the right place.
2: Absolutely. And it's interesting because when customers come to the checkout, well, a couple of our gals are real good at about asking, like, are you ready to hang this up? And they'll be like, well, it's going to go, you know, on the north side of the house. Well, you might want to rethink that. This one should have a little bit more light, and kind of explain to them, because it's easier to explain and understand it than for them to come back disappointed. And so there are some things that need to be known for where your plants are going to go. They all don't grow in the same spot.
1: And so again, like you said, any other tips that people should keep in mind if they're headed to the greenhouse for Mother's Day? Maybe it's going to be bedding plants, whatever it is. Just can you give me some random tips that they should be thinking about?
2: Have them think about where they want it, where they're going to plant it, number one. The quality of their soil, because that can matter too. If it's a real hard, dry out soil, your plants are going to struggle. And then we always like to have them in their mind. Do you want certain colors or do you want certain heights? And from there, we can guide them and say, this area is full sun, various heights. This is more for shade. Those are your factors. And then the soil thing, you can amend soil so easy that they want to plant a little bedding plant garden in front of the front door or something. We have the choices that they can, you know, look at, but know their soil and know what area of light that they're looking at putting it in.
1: There you go. A couple things to think about from Jenny Bergman, along with her mom, Ivana, 6 generations strong, running Bergman Greenhouses way up in Northwest Wisconsin, Clayton, Wisconsin. Like she said, their busiest week in the calendar year. Looking forward to seeing you. I'm looking forward to seeing you tomorrow morning. Like I said, Mike North from EverEgg, just one of the guests that we're going to be visiting with. And tomorrow, we introduce you to an author that just finished up writing a children's book, leading them to knowledge about Wisconsin agriculture. It's all on the way tomorrow. Find more right now at MidwestFarmReport.com.
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5: 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Loss prevention services are also important. 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
5: And traffic with Debbie Lozaga.
8: We got a crash on 41 southbound and the ramp from Silver Spring.
5: 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Wisconsin's Morning News on WTMJ.
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11: 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Bye-bye baseball. Gary Sanchez gets them to their feet.
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6: 6 o'clock. I'm Vince Vitrano on Wisconsin's Morning News. It's Wednesday, May 6th. Our top story, charges dismissed in a Walker's Point hit and run.
7: I'm Eric Bilstad in a White House about face.
8: I'm Debbie Lozaga. Things moving along pretty well right now. We do have a little bit of a backup northbound 41 through the construction zone between Mayfair Road and Burleigh. But other than that, everything else is looking pretty good. I'm Debbie Lozaga with your WTMJ Time Saver Traffic.
6: Chilly start today. Your storm team forecast, partly cloudy skies and a high of 54. Tonight remaining partly cloudy with some frost possible once again and a low of 38 degrees. We're at 37 to start, and from the WTMJ Breaking News Center, charges dismissed against a driver accused of striking a cyclist in Walker's Point last year and then driving off.
12: The case against Isaiah Colon Johnson was dismissed prior to jury trial Monday after state witnesses didn't show up for proceedings. A judge dismissed the case without prejudice, meaning charges could be refiled in the future. Prosecutors alleged Colon Johnson drove through a red light on a suspended license at 2nd and National last June, striking and severely injuring Zane Staubach. Court records show bond was set at $1,500 against Colon Johnson, who also has a separate open case involving allegations of drug possession and fleeing an officer. Adam Roberts, WTMJ News.
7: President Trump is changing tactics, pausing Project Freedom, the U.S. operation to escort ships through the Strait of Hormuz. ABC's Lana Moyes.
13: Trump saying great progress has been made toward a complete and final agreement with representatives of Iran, but he did not elaborate. Meanwhile, gas prices are now up 50% since the war began.
14: It cost me over $75 to fill the car last week.
13: Averaging $4.48 per gallon nationwide.
15: It makes a big dent. In the profits.
13: This food truck operator in Louisville says he'll be forced to raise prices.
7: Wisconsin gas prices at the moment, $4.40 for regular unleaded. The president says the operation is being paused to see if an agreement can be reached with Iran.
6: Secretary of State Marco Rubio due to head to Italy today to meet with Pope Leo. Comes as President Trump earlier this week renewed his critique of the pontiff's stance on the war in Iran. Secretary Rubio speaking with reporters ahead of the trip.
16: I think what the president basically said is that Iran can't have a nuclear weapon because they would use it against places that have a lot of Catholics and Christians and others for that matter. He doesn't understand why anybody, leave aside the Pope, the president and I for that matter, I think most people, I cannot understand why anyone would think that it's a good idea for Iran to ever have a nuclear weapon.
6: Pope has not said that Iran should have nuclear weapons, but has called for increased peace talks and criticized the U.S.'s war with Iran.
7: Charges are filed for a man accused of sexually assaulting and robbing an elderly woman.
17: 23-year-old Jaden Johnson is accused of breaking into the home of two elderly people on Milwaukee's northwest side on April 19th. According to the criminal complaint, Johnson allegedly attacked the 81-year-old man in the home before sexually assaulting the 80-year-old woman and taking $150. Johnson turned himself into police about a week later. He faces four felony charges and his bond is set to $100,000. Elizabeth Linton in WTMJ News.
6: A suspect arrested after an eight-hour standoff in Kenosha is in the hospital after being shot by police. Officers responded to home Monday night, 50th Street, 14th Avenue. It was a domestic violence call. Suspect fired multiple shots at officers, according to authorities, and then barricaded inside the home. Suspect, according to police, tried to flee the home through a window. An officer shot him before he was ultimately taken into custody. No officers were hurt. Investigation ongoing.
7: A major legal case involving Google is coming to a close, with money heading back to some Wisconsin consumers.
18: A federal court says it will approve a $700 million settlement in a lawsuit over Google's control of its app store. Wisconsin joined dozens of states in the case, which accused Google of limiting competition and overcharging users. Most of the settlement money will go directly to people who made purchases on Google Play between 2016 and 2023. Most recipients won't need to fill out a claim form, and they'll receive their payments through PayPal or Venmo. Neil Doyle, WTMJ News.
6: 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Is that better for students? 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
7: We've been telling you about this all week long. 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
6: A four-day school week, they're growing in popularity across the country.
26: More schools nationwide are embracing the idea, especially in rural areas.

0: More than 2,000 schools in 26 states are now on a four-day schedule. Studies show mixed academic results. Critics argue struggling students can fall behind and families face childcare challenges. But south of Tucson, Patagonia Public Schools are reporting positive results after switching to a four-day week 2 years ago. Math scores are up 7%.
1: That's ABC's Sophie Flay reporting. Now, they say on Fridays, students can go to school for extra help, catch up on credits, or use the day to work a part-time job and balance family responsibilities.
2: You know what? 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
1: So that maybe the cart's before the horse on this one. 6:09 on Wisconsin's Morning News.
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7: Just a little backed up right now between North Avenue and Burleigh on 41 northbound, so keep that in mind. Rest of the system is still looking pretty good. Not seeing too many other issues out there causing any problems. I'm Debbie Lazago with your WTMJ time saver traffic.
8: From TMJ4, I'm meteorologist Jacob Montesano with your five-day storm team forecast. Today, we'll see partly cloudy skies with highs in the middle 50s, so a little bit below average once again. More frost is possible later tonight, partly cloudy skies with lows back in the 30s. Then for tomorrow, we'll see partly cloudy skies, a chance of some isolated showers and storms in the afternoon, highs in the 50s once again. Then 60s Friday with partly cloudy skies, very small chance of showers. Saturday is looking very nice, a lot of sunshine, highs in the middle 60s with storms possible at night. But those should clear up pretty early for Mother's Day, although we will be cooler again with highs back in the 50s.
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9: Live from the Annex Wealth Management Studios at the Avenue in downtown Milwaukee, this is Wisconsin's Morning News. Here are your hosts, Vince Petrano and Eric Bilstad.
1: Good to have you with us on a Wednesday morning. We're going to kick off a couple of weeks of honoring law enforcement officers locally and around the country.
9: Happening today.
1: So later this week, you'll have the 36th annual State Law Enforcement Memorial Ceremony. That is in Madison. And then next week, Police Week in Washington, D.C. That's a big one. Today, Milwaukee County will get things started. We have the Greater Milwaukee Law Enforcement Memorial Ceremony. That's at the War Memorial on the lakefront. Wisconsin Attorney General Josh Call, Assistant U.S. Attorney Brad Schimmel among the featured speakers. So each year, the ceremony honors fallen officers, not always from immediate recent past. Today, there will be special recognition for Milwaukee Police Department Officer Kendall Corder. He was the one who was killed in that ambush-style attack last summer. Mm-hmm. So it'll be the first opportunity for him to be honored in this way. But MPD will also salute Officer Wendolyn Tanner, killed back in 1996. Deputy U.S. Marshal William McCormick, who died after a head-on collision back in 1941. And there are others from years past whose stories will be told today.
2: The idea to make sure that they are never forgotten.
1: Yes. And so they select out any number of those whom we've lost and feature their stories in this ceremony every year. So that's today. Ceremony's at 12:15 on the lakefront. Maybe a bit of traffic impact downtown. There's a short procession down Wisconsin Avenue that begins at the federal courthouse. So there will be staging for that, and then they'll make their way to the War Memorial. The State Memorial.

0: ceremony is on Friday. That's in Madison at the Capitol. And then kicking off a week of memorial ceremonies and police motorcycle rides and programming for families who've lost loved ones in blue. That all happens in the nation's capital starting next week. 6:13 on Wisconsin's Morning News.
1: A huge month of Brewers baseball kicks off with a battle against the Yankees Friday, May 8th through Sunday, May 10th. 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
0: Brewers and Cardinals this afternoon in St. Louis. No game Tuesday night.
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4: I get us a rainout.
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4: $100 says I get us a rainout for tomorrow.
0: All right, thank you, Crash. Rain out last night, so they'll do a doubleheader later this season, Brewers and Cardinals. Not sure what that does to the pitching rotation. It was to be Brandon Sproat last night. Good news here, manager Pat Murphy telling us Tuesday on the show that fireballer Jacob Mizorowski, who left his previous outing early with a hamstring cramp, should be okay. Is he ready to make his next start on schedule?
6: All things look good. He was a little sore the next day, which is a little bit concerning, but it all looks good according to our human performance there. They're clearing him, saying he's ready to go.
0: All right, Brewers and Cardinals. It'll be a 12:15 first pitch, 11:40 broadcast time here on WTMJ.
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2: Happening today.
7: The Milwaukee Bucks introduced their new head coach, Taylor Jenkins. Jenkins was last with the Memphis Grizzlies there 6 seasons before his dismissal last year. He was an assistant under Coach Mike Budenholzer. Coach Bud. So he knows Giannis. So all good news. Here's what's interesting. He's getting quite the pay. Athletic reporting that the new coach signed a long-term deal with a salary that's well north of $10 million annually. That puts him in the upper echelon for coaches. So they are investing in this guy. They believe he is the deal. Now, this is going to be at the Art Museum, 2 o'clock. It's open to the public, provided there's space. So obviously, if 30,000 people show up, they can't get everyone in there. But they're confident they can get whoever wants to be there in for this big introduction.
0: Cool.
7: Yeah. So it got us wondering, like, so why at the Art Museum? What's the play there? Just always kind of curious. What is there a partnership there? You know, there's shoes are hot right now and have been for many years with the idea of fashion and art and design. Is there
0: something there, right?
7: Okay. Like, so Neil Doyle, our newsroom colleague, did a little sniffing around and was trying to get some information on this. And here's what he got. From the Bucks. Hi, Neil. We thought it'd be fun to host the event outside the arena since we often host there. And the Art Museum is such a beautiful and iconic setting. So,
0: okay. is there really no more to it than that?
7: That was
0: what we should do? We should have it at the Art Museum.
7: He just reached out to and just said, hey, you know, just curious if there, you know, what's going on. Is there some partnership, anything happening? And at least from there, they just thought they'd try something different, which I'm a fan of, okay. You know. But anyway, that's 2 o'clock today if you are so interested.
0: Packers are rolling out their assistant coaches for preseason news conferences, and offensive coordinator Adam Stenovich is at least allowing himself to dream.
8: Willis has a man.
3: time. Catch is made. First down and more. Out of the backfield, Marshawn Lloyd, the grab.
0: That's the lone highlight of Lloyd I could find. And it's a preseason game. Packers third-round draft pick in 2024, running back Marshawn Lloyd, who's battled through two full seasons now of injury. What if we had that guy backing up Josh Jacobs?
8: You always kind of have to reset. You know, whatever's happened in the past, you got to reset, and you just got to take it one day at a time. Really, you do, especially in a situation like that where a guy's gone through so many injuries as he has. I'm excited for him, and, yeah, I'm really, really hopeful that everything just kind of keeps progressing the way it's going.
0: Yeah, Lloyd, with a litany of lower body injuries, looks on track to be healthy to start preseason workouts. OTAs coming up last week in May.
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11: Yeah, it's looking pretty good right now. We've got building volume on 41, as you might expect. Southbound is starting to get a little heavier between Capitol Drive and Burleigh. Northbound slowing down from North Avenue up to Burleigh. And the westbound 94 slowing down just a little bit, heading right through the stadium interchange to about 35th, or actually from 35th Street to Mitchell Boulevard. I'm Debbie Lazaga with your WTMJ Time Saver Traffic.
0: 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Partly cloudy skies with a high of 54 is the forecast for today. Partly cloudy and frost possible once again overnight, low of 38. And for Thursday, partly cloudy with an afternoon shower or storm chance and a high of 56.
7: There is clearly a trend, whether it's growing or at least post-COVID, that restaurants are paying attention to, and that's in-person dining. The number of people that are spending time in person to eat at your restaurant. And there are some of the more convenient, I shouldn't say convenient, but the more common type restaurants that you hear of from time to time that are trying something different. So think Olive Garden, Texas Roadhouse, Red Lobster.
0: Ah, for example.
7: Mm-hmm, for example.
0: Chili's.
7: Chili's, perhaps. Okay, yeah. Cracker Barrel.
0: That
7: is
0: variety.
7: Another one.
0: Gotcha.
7: What are they doing in order to make an extra buck and find a new way to generate some more revenue? They're thinking off-site. Catering is big now by some of these, what you'd call them, mid-size.
0: Yeah.
7: They're not fast food, obviously.
0: Right.
7: The New York Times has a big story about it. Cracker Barrel, one-fifth of its business now, and it continues to grow, is off-site dining. So they're staking an aggressive claim on this territory that's usually –

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1: IHOP.
2: Yes. Very good. Very good. IHOP.
1: Well, you led me to the right place there. I mean, it was either IHOP, Perkins, or Denny's.
2: You're right. And IHOP, 9% of the orders now are large group offsite. That's perfect for any type of office setting. Okay, and that can't even cost that much for them. Okay, let's bring in all these pancakes. Let's bring in the this or that. Obviously, any coworker of ours would love that. We would love that.
3: I'd go for a Rudy Tooty Fresh and Fruity this morning.
2: Right, just jump onto that. So that's what they're doing in corporate break rooms now and taking advantage of. And IHOP is among those jumping on board. 9% of the orders now are large group offsite for IHOP.
1: Now, one thing that's interesting to me about that, though, is the margins on food sales are really thin.
2: Correct.
1: You know, restaurants, when you dine in, make their money on what? Soda, booze, whatever, beers,
2: all the
1: things
2: drinks,
1: like that.
2: Yeah.
1: Right, the drinks. So I'm curious if there's a considerable markup, but it's still cost effective.
2: Well,
1: Must be.
2: I suppose because it's a set order, right?
1: Okay.
2: You don't have to worry about whether or not people are coming in. You know that you're, okay, here's the bulk order that you got. The risks are quality control, lukewarm food. I mean, some of those things, and they are coming up with new ways. You brought up drinks. There's also this story. Speaking of off-site diners, if this is why McDonald's is doing this, McDonald's making news because it is doing away with its self-serve soda machines. The soda machines at McDonald's, you know, you go up there, you get your cup, and then you walk up to the thing, and you just maybe do a little splash of high C in your in your diet. I don't know. Maybe other people do that.
1: Mix that in with the Sprite.
2: Sure. Just a little something. By 2032, those are going to be gone. They've already started. Maybe at a McDonald's near you, you won't see these self-serve. And one of the things that is being speculated as to why is because, well, they are pushing for more of the non-inside diners. Let's just do all the drive-thrus and do the special orders and not worry about people inside the store as much. Maybe they don't want people inside the store as much, just sitting there having a soda.
1: We need you here for an hour and a half filling your Coke up three times.
2: Right.
1: Okay.
3: Can you ask for a special mix? Could you mix some of the Coke with some Sprite for me? Maybe some lemonade in there?
1: You try that and report back to us.
2: Let's see how that goes. The chain says the goal of removing the machines was to create a consistent experience for workers and customers in restaurants and at the drive-thru.
1: Okay, I don't know what the reason is, but it's not that. That's a bunch of corporate gobbledygook.
2: Other franchise owners who spoke...
1: Consistent experience.
2: Said, cited food safety, theft protection, and a dwindling number of dining customers.
1: All right. I mean, soda's not that expensive. Once you pay for the cup,
2: right?
1: What's coming out of there is maybe just a step more expensive than water.
2: I mean, it can't be really to save money. I mean, maybe they're going to make a little bit more. Yeah.
1: I guess if you have to pay to get your refill Coke who knows?
2: I mean, who doesn't top it off?
1: I mean, but you're allowed to do that.
2: Yeah, right. That's the understanding.
1: All right. Well, Deb, report back to us then on your mix option. 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The Dow Jones Industrial Average climbed 356 points in trading on Tuesday to 49,298. NASDAQ at 25,326 was up 258 points. And the S&P 500 up 58 to 7,259. 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
5: 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Bye-bye baseball. 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
8: China's foreign minister meeting this morning with Iran's top diplomat calling for a comprehensive ceasefire in the Middle East. This coming just days before President Trump is expected to travel to Beijing. The president hitting pause on the mission to offer protection to ships in the Strait of Hormuz, saying he wants to see if the U.S. can reach a deal with Iran. More from ABC's Rachel Scott.
9: The president launched Operation Epic Fury on February 28th. On April 7th, both sides agreeing to a ceasefire. And then on Sunday, the president announced Project Freedom, only to pause it 2 days later. The Strait of Hormuz remains at a virtual standstill. Only two commercial ships crossing under Project Freedom, more than 1,500 lined up waiting.
8: The closure of the strait forcing the average prices for a gallon of gas above $4.50 for the first time in 4 years. Three people evacuated from the ship stuck off the West African coast amid the outbreak of hantavirus on board. This is ABC News.
1: We are looking at some delays southbound on 41 coming in from Appleton Avenue down to about Hampton. Northbound is slowing down from Mayfair Road all the way to Burleigh. Westbound 94, lots of company there from 35th Street past Mitchell Boulevard, not quite to Hawley Road. And then on the eastbound side, just slowing down a little bit right past 35th Street. I'm Debbie Lazaga with your WTMJ Time Saver Traffic.
7: Storm Team forecast, partly cloudy skies, high of 54 degrees today. Another night of patchy fog, frost possible with a low of 38. Milwaukee right now at 37. And from the WTMJ Breaking News Center, a man accused of sex trafficking a college student is now in custody.
10: 22-year-old Briar Meyer of Johnson Creek was arrested in Jefferson County last week. Court documents show Meyer met the female student on Snapchat in the fall of 2024 and stayed in her UWM dorm where he allegedly got her addicted to drugs. He then used her phone to solicit men for sex and record explicit videos for money. He's also accused of using her credit card and trying to open lines of credit in her name. Meyer faces one count of felony human trafficking. Neil Doyle, WTMJ News.
11: More drivers are considering electric vehicles, especially with gas prices climbing. That, according to the Wisconsin Electronic Vehicle Association, President Jeremiah Brockman on WTMJ.
12: Online interest is definitely on the rise, is whether or not that's translating into sales for EVs, but there's definitely a peak in interest.
11: As of last year, there were more than 37,000 EVs registered in Wisconsin.
7: The Pussycat Dolls have canceled their North American tour. Now, that was to include a stop on Milwaukee's lakefront. The group was scheduled to perform Sunday, June 21st at American Family Insurance Amphitheater. Now, that is the opening weekend of Summerfest. Remember, Summerfest doesn't really do Sunday, so that day technically not part of the festival. Nonetheless, no word yet from Milwaukee World Festival on ticket refunds or if there are plans for another show that night.
11: A Wisconsin native gets his first taste of the NFL with the Green Bay Packers.
13: It was unreal.
14: Dane Walter grew up a Packers fan in New Glarus. He became a four-time All-American offensive tackle at UW La Crosse and was invited to participate at the Packers' two-day rookie camp.
13: That is an experience that I will never forget. Dreaming as a kid just to even put on that jersey. It's just a dream come true.
14: Walter has a similar opportunity this week with the Bears, with the goal of being invited to an NFL training camp in July.
13: Any opportunity I get to get some eyes on me from my NFL teams.

0: is an opportunity worth going out to.
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2: More than 170 aircraft up for grabs right now. Obviously, Spirit Airlines going through its bankruptcy and going under situation. It has 172 planes in its fleet. 95 of those were currently in service. All the others were in storage just because they were trying to figure out how to stay above water. They weren't running all those planes. So what happens to them all? Well, most are leased to the airline. That according to Straight Arrow News. So those planes will be immediately returned to the leasing company. Jan Bruckner, she's a professor of economics at Cal. She says they will be repainted in the colors in another airline. She says those planes will be sold off or released. They'll be reused, says Douglas Baird. He's at University of Chicago. Now, by whom is not clear and not necessarily in the United States, but these are large capital assets. So this is actually a... It can help make a little bit of money back for those that Spirit Airlines does own. Most are leased, but it does own some. They can sell them. But yeah, these planes kind of go around the block. They live for decades, right? They got a long lifespan. So they're not just going to all get thrown into the storage area in Arizona where they sit. Some probably will, but they expect to get most of these out somewhere.
3: Good deal on that plane you've been looking for.
2: Yeah, now's the time.
3: 6:37 on Wisconsin's Morning News.
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13: Yeah, we've got delays westbound 94. Pretty typical stuff from 35th Street all the way to Holly Road. Eastbound backed up out of the stadium to 35th. And the other heavy stuff is going to be on southbound 41 from Good Hope Road down to Hampton. Northbound from Mayfair Road up to Burleigh. Both of these being construction zones, of course. Speaking of construction zones, I think I should probably mention this a little bit more often, but the Rock Freeway is still dealing with some construction right past Highway 164, so you want to give yourself some extra time, especially on the northbound side. We're down a lane, and things kind of get bottlenecked right past 164, so just be extra careful heading through that. I'm Debbie Lozago with your WTMJ Time Saver Traffic.
14: From TMJ4, I'm meteorologist Jacob Montesano with your five-day storm team forecast. Today, we'll see partly cloudy skies with highs in the middle 50s, so a little bit below average once again. More frost is possible later tonight, partly cloudy skies with lows back in the 30s. Then for tomorrow, we'll see partly cloudy skies, a chance of some isolated showers and storms in the afternoon, highs in the 50s once again. Then 60s Friday with partly cloudy skies, very small chance of showers. Saturday is looking very nice, a lot of sunshine, highs in the middle 60s with storms possible at night, but those should clear up pretty early for Mother's Day, although we will be cooler again with highs back in the 50s.
3: Milwaukee at 37. At 641, Project Freedom on hold. The Secretary of State saying Operation Epic Fury is over. The President suggesting there is movement on a peace deal to end hostilities in Iran. Bringing in ABC News White House correspondent Karen Travers from Washington this morning. Karen, you were with Secretary of State Rubio on Tuesday. He wants to take the case of the Strait of Hormuz to the UN. What's he trying to accomplish there?
15: The Secretary of State told me it was a modest request, this new resolution that the administration is putting forward at the UN, which he called a real test for the UN. They are asking countries to come together and condemn Iran's actions. He said it's a country who is unlawfully, criminally, and illegally taking possession of an international waterway and blowing up commercial vessels and putting mines in the water. Now, there was a similar resolution last month, and Russia and China vetoed it. Rubio spoke to the Russian foreign minister yesterday, so my question to him was, does he have assurances now that Russia is on board with this, given the timing of them announcing this yesterday? And he said he doesn't know if this would avoid a veto, but said that it's in Russia and China's interest for this to pass and for more pressure to be put on Iran. Now, it's notable because this is an administration, a president, that has been very critical of the UN over the last several years. In fact, last September, when the president was at the UN General Assembly, he said of the UN that all they do is write a strongly worded letter, never follow up on that letter, and it's just empty words, and empty words don't solve war, actions solve war. So we'll see the president's thoughts on that resolution, but it's something that the Secretary of State is pushing forward on at the UN.
3: I'm curious too, Karen, Pentagon and administration officials insisting, despite the continued hostilities in the Strait, that the ceasefire, though, with Iran is still on. Why are they being so careful about that?
15: Yeah, I mean, you certainly get the sense that they do not want to return to the active hostilities and military operations. The president yesterday was asked, what does Iran need to do to violate the ceasefire? Because they've certainly fired at ships. And he said, I'll let you know. But he said they know what not to do to violate the ceasefire. Also notable last night, after we had heard from the Secretary of State, after we heard from the president announced he was pausing this next phase of the operation, Project Freedom, which was the administration's plan to try to give protection for ships to get out of the strait. The strait is at a virtual standstill right now in week 10 here. Two commercial ships have crossed through under this new effort by the administration. There's 1,500 that are essentially stranded there, but the president says that he's going to pause this new effort to see whether or not an agreement with Iran can be finalized and signed.
3: Karen Travers, ABC News White House correspondent in Washington this morning. Thank you, Karen.
15: Have a great day.
3: And whether that was, I don't know, some sort of pillar or some sort of thing that was going to move the conversation forward in terms of negotiations, I don't know why that would be. Typically, the president does keep the pressure on, right?
2: Right.
3: Keep the pressure on, keep the pressure on until we
2: force
3: get
2: the leverage.
3: Yes. Yeah. So I'm not sure what the play is there, or maybe it simply wasn't that successful. If you only had two ships in the last couple of days say, all right, we'll make a go of it under this new thing, and there's still rockets being fired there, maybe it's a way to try to save face for something that right. didn't turn out to be ultimately successful. 644, sports up next on Wisconsin's Morning News.
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18: What we need is a rainout.
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3: Well, today we'll see if outfielder Jackson Churio can continue his perfect record at the plate. Just returned to the lineup for the first time this season Monday, went 4-for-4 with a walk. Manager Pat Murphy joined us for Brewers 360.
20: He was tremendous. He was on everything. He took balls, swinging strikes. That's not so easy. He was magnificent.
3: So right now, dude's batting 1,000. And I said the other day, if he goes 0-for-4 today, he's batting 500.
2: Right.
3: Right? So it's an 11:40 pregame for a 12:15 first pitch. Brewers and Cardinals from St. Louis.
2: Also happening this afternoon.
17: Happening today.
2: The Milwaukee Bucks introduce their new head coach, Taylor Jenkins. So Jenkins is quite the get. He signed a deal, according to The Athletic, it's north of $10 million a year, which just to... So you can realize who some of the big names are. Miami's Eric Spoelstra, he makes 15. Steve Kerr of the Warriors, he makes about 17. So the fact that he's north of 10, Taylor Jenkins, would indicate the Bucks are willing to make the investment on this guy. Ryan Rollins, the guard of your Milwaukee Bucks on the hire.
21: I don't know all that's going to be switched around by the time, you know, next season comes, but I'm just ready to come in and just make an impact and just continue the growth and, you know, just build a culture and a winning foundation.
2: It's Rollins on Yahoo Sports Daily. So it's to this afternoon, 2:00 at the Milwaukee Art Museum. Remember, you can go. It's open to the public, provided that they don't run out of space. But the Bucks are open to this idea. They're doing it at the Art Museum, which is kind of cool. And they're opening it to the public to be there as well. So they want to make this a thing. 2:00 this afternoon. The big question now, though, is what happens next? Draft lottery is Sunday. So where do the balls line up? How do the Bucks do with their pick? And then do they trade it for another asset for Giannis maybe to pair? Or do they draft some money and hopefully it's another star? We'll see. But it all starts on Sunday.
3: If you are planning to head out, I also read that you can hang around at the museum and still do that as well. Ah. So you get take in the news conference and then
2: enjoy the scenery.
3: Interesting marriage.
2: Right.
3: Right. 6:48 on Wisconsin's Morning News.
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11: We're starting to see some more delays out there on the bypass heading westbound right past Loomis all the way to about 60th Street. We've also got delays westbound 94 from 35th Street to Holly Road. The eastbound side's backing up a bit from Mitchell Boulevard to 35th Street. Also in Waukesha County, westbound 94 from about Calhoun all the way to Brookfield Road. Eastbound's just slowing down right past Brookfield Road. I'm Debbie Lazago with your WTMJ Time Saver Traffic.
12: Your forecast for today, high of 54, partly cloudy. Tonight, partly cloudy. Frost again possible tonight, a low of 38. Thursday, a chance for a shower or a storm chance late, a high of 56.
2: 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I know you talked about this on your show on Tuesday. Another Walgreens location closing in the city of Milwaukee.
12: Yep.
2: This one at 27th and North. They're going to shut down in mid to late June. The spokesperson comment that stood out to me, Dr. Ken, was this, and they didn't say much about it other than to say they're closing due to persistent safety challenges at the location. It did not allow sustainable operations. That stood out to me because you've had city leaders pushing back on that notion that this is why grocery stores and pharmacies are closing. This is the business saying, no, this is why we're closing.
12: Yeah.
2: And you said it on this show.
12: Yes, I did.
2: You said people are stealing too much stuff.
12: But flip side, me being the contrarian, if I remember the number, $80.4 billion company.
2: Which means
12: you can figure out security.
2: Right.
12: If you can figure out
2: security. You could stay open if you want.
13: How much does insurance play a role, though? Not necessarily for the lost products, but if someone were to get hurt. That works for the company or something like that.
12: Well, I think what we need to do is figure out how does Walgreens make their money. And so if you think about it, you look at all those shelves, they're always full.
14: that many people can't come into Walgreens on a given month and buy all that stuff and they replenish it, right? So the shelf life is pretty long. Your money comes from reimbursement for pharmacy. And reimbursements have gone down. Why is that? Because people are passing away, moving away from the city, all that. And so you don't have the population that comes in that probably gives you, and I'm estimating, I can be wrong, that gives you maybe, you know, 30, 40% of your revenue for a store through the pharmacy. Otherwise, why would you open a pharmacy? So watch this. Other stores weren't having security problems. They closed, like, I don't know, CVS. So all these pharmacies are closing. Walgreens just happens to have a pharmacy, and they're closing the store. But if you read that story, it tells you their reimbursement went down significantly. I hope I'm wrong, but if that goes down, now I'm paying a $150,000, $200,000 a year pharmacist to be in a store where I'm losing money.
2: Right, right.
14: So what do I do? Now I've got a pharmacy tech. They aren't cheap either because you're talking about the liability of giving people medication. So if I can't get that going, first thing to shut is that. Now, we have a neighboring store near here. Guess what's never open when I go in? I've watched that since the time we've moved to the Avenue, you know, 8 hours a day, 5 hours a day, 4 hours a day. Now, every time I go in the afternoon, pharmacy's not open.
2: Right, right.
14: So what's on the chopping block next, you know? And isn't it the same company that said, oh, no, we're not closing any more stores. We're going to be closing stores. They're going to be around the country. And it seems like every single year, every 6 months, Walgreens closes in Milwaukee.
13: The concern, that the first thing I think of, obviously, the Walgreens notwithstanding, is the idea of people not being able to get medication.
14: Well, if you get it bulk from places like Scripps, you got the post office, you got UPS, okay. FedEx, you got Amazon. You can get them.
13: Okay.
14: But the writing was on the wall. Amazon is probably the only place that can get it to you for the cheapest money, and the reimbursement will actually give them a profit because they can get it delivered so fast because they have the system.
13: Right.
2: You kind of touched on corporate responsibility. I'm interested in that because say what you want about hospital CEO pay and things like that. But, I mean, Ascension recently had a free healthcare day. They thought they had a responsibility to the community to let people come in and get some healthcare for a day. Aurora operates Sinai downtown.
14: Right.
2: It's a loss. And that's not a profit-driven hospital. Right. At least the hospitals feel they have some responsibility to communities. What about a company like this?
14: Well, if I were Walgreens, I would argue Milwaukee County is, if I remember right, the only major large city that does not have an indigent hospital in the county. That says something about leadership here. So we have a problem with us doing civic leadership. So why would we expect a corporation to do it? I'm sorry, I had to get that out.
2: Host of Truth of the Afternoon on 101.7 The Truth, Dr. Ken Harris. Thank you, Ken.
14: Have a good one.
2: It is 6:57.
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8: Just after 7, I'm Vince Vitrano on Wisconsin's Morning News. It's Wednesday, May 6th, our top story. Milwaukee man now charged in a home invasion.
9: I'm Eric Bilstead. New uncertainty in the Strait.
10: I'm Debbie Lazaga, southbound on 41, going to be a heavy one from Good Hope Road all the way down to Capitol Drive. Northbound is backing up just before North Avenue all the way past Burleigh. Eastbound 94, plenty of company there from Holly Road all the way to 35th. Same thing for the flip side, 35th Street all the way to Holly Road on the westbound side. I'm Debbie Lazaga with your WTMJ Time Saver Traffic.
8: 54 degrees, your high temperature today, and the sky is partly cloudy. More frost possible overnight with a low of 38. Right now at 37, and from the WTMJ Breaking News Center, man accused of sexually assaulting and robbing an elderly woman in Milwaukee last month, now facing four felony charges. He's 23 years old, Jaden Johnson, accused of breaking into the home of two elderly people, Milwaukee's Northwest Side, earlier in April. Now, according to the criminal complaint, Johnson attacked the 81-year-old man in the home before sexually assaulting that 80-year-old woman and walking away with $150. His bond set at $100,000.
9: Charges dismissed against a driver accused of a hit-and-run hitting a bicyclist in the Walker's Point area last year.
11: The case against Isaiah Colon Johnson was dismissed prior to jury trial Monday after state witnesses didn't show up for proceedings. A judge dismissed the case without prejudice, meaning charges could be refiled in the future. Prosecutors alleged Colon Johnson drove through a red light on a suspended license at 2nd and National last June, striking and severely injuring Zane Staubach. Court records show bond was set at $1,500 against Colon Johnson, who also has a separate open case involving allegations of drug possession and fleeing an officer. Adam Roberts, WTMJ News.
8: President Trump says he is pausing the U.S. effort to guide ships stranded in the Strait of Hormuz.
12: The president says great progress has been made toward reaching a deal with Iran, and he is pausing Project Freedom for a short period to see if the agreement can be finalized. Iranian analyst Omid Bamarian says the program risked an escalation.
13: The U.S. attempt to escort ships didn't seem to be successful because on the first day, just several ships passed through the strait, and the second day, just one.
12: Caroline Rose is with the Soufan Center.
14: It signals an experiment that the United States is trying to conduct amidst this very fragile ceasefire to see really what it can get away with.
12: Jesse Mitchell, CBS News.
9: Happening today, a White House cabinet member will be on Capitol Hill in connection to the Epstein investigation.
15: Commerce Secretary Howard Lutnick returns to Capitol Hill to face questioning from the House Oversight Committee about his relationship.

0: relationship with the late convicted sex offender Jeffrey Epstein. Lutnick previously said he cut ties with the financier in 2005, but then admitted being in contact with him years later. Lutnick has denied any wrongdoing. A spokesperson tells CBS News, quote, "The secretary looks forward to addressing any questions on the record." Nicole Killian, CBS News, Capitol Hill.
1: Update now to that hours-long standoff in Kenosha earlier this week led to a suspect being shot and arrested.
2: Police were responding to a domestic violence call Monday night near 50th Street and 14th Avenue in Kenosha. The suspect then began shooting at cops during his arrest and fled to a nearby house. After holding an eight-hour standoff with the police and SWAT team, the man escaped through a house window. An officer then shot the suspect, ending the confrontation. That officer is on administrative duty during the investigation. Jen Gregg, WTMJ News.
1: No officers were hurt.
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3: Some of the Beagles recently released from Ridgeland Farms are heading to Waukesha County. Haws, the Humane Animal Welfare Society, says up to 20 dogs will be brought to their Waukesha shelter sometime early next week. Jennifer Snay on Wisconsin's Afternoon News.
14: This is a huge undertaking. As you can imagine, when you have that many dogs, there's a lot of moving parts, a lot of people involved, a lot of groups that are interested in helping, which is fantastic because many hands make light work.
3: You may recall the Beagle Breeding Facility last week agreed to sell 1,500 dogs to rescue groups and surrender its state breeding license to avoid criminal prosecution. About 500 of those dogs slated to remain in Wisconsin, a couple dozen heading to Waukesha next week.
1: Movie theaters are making a new bid to boost business.
15: The sun is dying.
16: If movies don't lure them in, one theater chain is hoping music and a live concert experience will. AMC is launching shows with stars like Paris Hilton and Maren Morris, who will use new technology to see, hear, and respond to audiences nationwide in real time from a remote stage. The one-night-only performances will kick off at 300 locations across the country next month. Ticket prices will range from $40 to $75, depending on the artist and the market. Deborah Rodriguez, CBS News.
1: Interesting innovation.
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1: 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I mean, Taylor Swift being the most obvious.
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1: 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So if we can we do more live events where we gather together for something that's happening far away?
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1: A bucket of soda and whatever else. 7:09 on Wisconsin's Morning News.
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1: 7:10 on Wisconsin's Morning News. Debbie, what do you see?
14: A bit of a backup along southbound 41, so you give yourself time from Good Hope Road all the way down to Capitol Drive. We've also got delays northbound from North Avenue up past Burleigh. Still quiet on 43 north and southbound, but east and west 94, we got a little bit of a backup here. We got westbound slowing down from 30th Street all the way to Mitchell Boulevard. Eastbound's backed up from Holly Road all the way past 35th, so giving yourself that extra time there would be good too. I'm Debbie Lazga with your WTMJ Time Saver Traffic.
20: From TMJ4, I'm meteorologist Jacob Montesano with your 5-day storm team forecast. Today we'll see partly cloudy skies with highs in the middle 50s, so a little bit below average once again. More frost is possible later tonight, partly cloudy skies with lows back in the 30s. Then for tomorrow, we'll see partly cloudy skies, a chance of some isolated showers and storms in the afternoon, highs in the 50s once again. Then 60s Friday with partly cloudy skies, very small chance of showers. Saturday is looking very nice, a lot of sunshine, highs in the middle 60s with storms possible at night, but those should clear up pretty early for Mother's Day, although we will be cooler again with highs back in the 50s.
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21: 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Here are your hosts, Vince Petrano and Eric Bilstad.
3: They're talking water today.
21: Happening today.
3: Well, kind of. The Great Lakes, of course, one of the most unique, essential natural resources in the world. Right here, right in our backyard. The largest freshwater lakes on the planet. Interconnected. Those five lakes are.
1: System, if you will, sure.
3: A system, okay, sorry. Great Lakes system. All right. The Great Lakes waterway enabling modern travel and shipping and all of that. Well, today, the Great Lakes and St. Lawrence Cities Initiative will meet. They meet quite often, if not more than once a year, promoting agendas, spending time in Washington, obviously looking for funding or restrictions, regulations to protect the lakes, right? It's a multinational coalition of governments representing communities that work to promote economic prosperity in and around.
1: Well, there's a shared interest of that, yes, as a resource, mm-hmm, right? So what can all of these cities or communities agree upon? And they also set regulations, too. I mean, some of the things that we went through with drawing water out of Lake Michigan for Waukesha,
3: yes,
1: for example.
3: Yeah, that was a huge
1: situation. Have to be litigated and talked about.
3: So these guys do make news from time to time. Today, they'll be in Ontario. Mayor Cavalier Johnson will be there. They're going to discuss their action plan to transform the regional economy into a world-renowned Fresh Coast Economic Corridor. Yes, that's what's happening.
22: I don't even know what that means.
1: Well, okay. I just heard a lot of words there. Can you... Don't even say it again. I don't even want to know.
3: They want to attract 500,000 water-centered businesses which would create 18 million jobs. So they're

0: going to come together today to do that. And how are they going to do that? They're going to sign a piece of paper.
1: I don't know what that means.
0: They're going to have a declaration signing. That's what it means. So they're going to declare that they're going to try to do this.
2: Your skepticism is right, and the humor in some of the language is correct, but there has to be more teeth to...
0: This is part of a larger plan that they're trying to do. Okay. They feel like they need to figure out e-maritime opportunities, and this is one way to do that. One question that I would like to ask, and I did a little bit of looking through to see what they've implemented or said about it so far, is what about all the data centers? Seeing data centers popping up all over the place, not just in Wisconsin, by the way, but all across the Great Lakes. How is that affecting what they're trying to do? And maybe it's not. Maybe they would say, actually, if you look at the science, this is not something that is going to be any more or less detrimental than any other company that works alongside the water. Maybe that's what they would say.
2: Or but is that a water-based business?
0: Yes, right. Does that count? And will this go to your 18 million and 500,000 businesses that you want to bring into the area? So that is happening today.
2: Sports up next on Wisconsin's Morning News.
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2: 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So don't miss Wisconsin's afternoon news. They'll be broadcasting live Friday the 15th out there at the auto show. 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
2: 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No game Tuesday night.
6: What we need is a rainout.
7: I get us a rainout.
8: Man, there ain't been a cloud in the sky in weeks.
7: $100 says I get us a rainout for tomorrow.
2: Rain out last night, so they'll do a doubleheader later this season, will the Brewers and Cards. Not sure what this does to the pitching rotation. It was supposed to be Brandon Sproat last night. Good news here, manager Pat Murphy telling us Tuesday on the show that fireballer Jacob Mizorowski, who left his previous outing early with a hamstring cramp, should be okay. Is he ready to make his next start on schedule?
9: All things look good. He was a little sore the next day, which is a little bit concerning, but it all looks good according to our human performance. They're clearing him, saying he's ready to go.
2: I mean, if a little sore is the standard, I'd never come to work. You know what I mean? All I do is stand here and talk for a living. Mm-hmm. Brewers and Cardinals, that's a 12:15 first pitch. It'll be 11:40 broadcast time here on WTMJ.
0: It is official. Left-hander Angel Zerpa, one of our relievers, he is going to have Tommy John, or did have Tommy John, so he's out for the year. He's one of the guys we traded for, really high on him, and done, unfortunately. Had struggled so far with his time with the crew.
2: Okay. Are you waiting
0: for
2: me to
0: say it? Go ahead and say it, because I know
2: you played in the World Baseball Classic. That's not,
0: I mean, yeah, he did.
2: Actually, I said really I didn't want to get guys hurt. We lost him now, and we lost.
0: Is that what leads to Tommy John?
2: And Churio
0: Jackson
2: was out. Yeah. Right. No, if you were headed for Tommy John, you were. Anyway.
5: Happening today.
0: Moving on. The Milwaukee Bucks introduced their new head coach today. Taylor Jenkins will officially take the helm. He was with the Memphis Grizzlies. He was there for 6 seasons. He was dismissed last year. He was also an assistant under Coach Bud here in Milwaukee way back when. So he knows Giannis. So we'll see what happens with that. Also, the Bucks going all in on this guy. According to the

0: Athletic. He's going to make north of $10 million annually. So they're paying for someone to be really good. So let's hope that happens with Coach Taylor.
1: Got a lot of money tied up in coaches. Yep. Are we still paying Bud?
0: I think Maybe. So. Anyway, the event today is at the Art Museum, and we were wondering why it was going to be at the Art Museum, because usually just do it at the arena. And so we looked into it, we're questioning it. Yeah, you wondered if maybe they were doing something with, like, if the Art Museum was going to get in the shoes and fashion of shoes, because the shoes are so hot right now, if an yeah. exhibit was going to be coming in, or I don't know, something like that. And Neil Doyle, our news colleague there in the newsroom, reached out, and this is what he got from the Bucks on why they're at the Art Museum. Hi, Neil. We thought it'd be fun to host the event outside of the arena, since we often host there. And the Art Museum is such a beautiful and iconic setting.
1: So there's no real bigger, there, yeah. larger mm-hmm. reason, at least officially?
0: You can go if you want. The public is invited. 2 p.m. today.
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1: 722, Debbie.
6: We've got delays along eastbound 894 coming out of the Hale interchange all the way past Loomis. And then on the westbound side, delays from 27th Street to about 60th Street. We've also got a few delays starting to crop up northbound 4394 from Howard up to Oklahoma Avenue. Westbound 94 slowing down from 30th Street to Hawley Road, eastbound from about 68th Street to 35th. And then southbound 43 just starting to slow down a bit from Good Hope Road down towards Bender. I'm Debbie Lazaga with your WTMJ Time Saver Traffic.
0: Partly cloudy, high of 54 today.
1: Boy, it almost got a lot nicer.
0: Sorry, wishful thinking. 54 is your high today. Tonight could see frost again. 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
1: 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So the museum is set to close for good after the first weekend in January as they transition to the future museum, the Arts and Culture Museum of Wisconsin.
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1: Everything, but I like learning about how it looks like back in the old streets of Milwaukee.
2: Yeah, back in the old, so hence the name.
3: My gosh, they should hire her.
2: Didn't they sound really knowledgeable?
3: Yes.
2: Just soaking it all in. So the place was jammed. I have never seen the streets more crowded.
3: And just because this was the final live event?
2: So I think there's a little something to that. The line to enter the exhibit backed up into the dinosaur area exhibit. Just to get into the streets, right? So this is Carolyn Gatton. She brought her mom and those girls, already missing the museum in its current form.
4: It's kind of sad. It's kind of sad. But I love the fact that there are so many people that are out here already today. Like, I think it's good that it's getting that much support.
2: So to your point, I think a lot of people heard that the Streets Alive event was going on for the last time. And Streets Alive is just, they have docents who are dressed in period clothing, early 1900s for the streets. They have singers, special activations, right? This was the last time they were going to do that. I think people heard Streets is closing.
3: Oh, and thought this was
2: their last chance to see it. And that is not the case. It is still open through early January. And actually, the whole museum is. A number of other things that I've been hearing from people is they think that there's not going to be a comp to Streets of Old Milwaukee, that it's going away. Now, the museum is not going to lift that exhibit nail by nail, thing by thing, and drop it in the new place. But there will be an exhibit that will have a very similar feel to that major part of the new museum.
5: We will have a new Streets of Old Milwaukee in the new museum, the Nature and Culture Museum of Wisconsin. It will have a very similar feel to Streets of Old Milwaukee in that it will be this walk-through immersive city streetscape, and there will be businesses and homes lining the street, and even some structures that visitors can enter and learn even more about the city's past. And this new exhibit will be called the Milwaukee Revealed Gallery.
2: I posted about this on social media, and a woman said, well, it's just going to be all video screens and stuff. It will not be that. With exception of some items from the museum collection that have already been packed up, pretty much everything else is there still in the current museum. But this new exhibit is going to feature a very similar feel. Obviously, it will be updated. It will be different, but there will be that component to it. Pretty much everything else at the museum will remain for the rest of this year.
6: We've got through early January, right?
5: Yeah, the Streets of Old Milwaukee exhibit will still be open through the end of this year. And all the museum will be open through the end of this year. And as you mentioned, our final day that we're open is January 3rd, 2027. So still plenty of time to visit.
2: So again, that's Madeline Anderson there with the Milwaukee Public Museum. And the Gatton family there enjoying themselves on that day.
3: Please tell me you dressed up like one of the docents in period time and spoke with...
2: You know what's funny? I hadn't thought of that, but...
3: That sounds like it'd be right up your alley. Did you talk to any of them?
2: I talked to a woman who was representing the pharmacy area there, and she was dressed up in a period medical garb, and she was talking about what it was like for women in medicine at the time, many of whom weren't quote-unquote nurses, but starting to get into the field, what they could do.
3: Now, did she talk to you as if she were from the time?
2: No, she did not. If I had requested that, she could have. Opening date is not hard yet for the new museum, but it is on track for the first half of 2027, and it's free admission tomorrow at the museum we got right now. News about your money this morning, WTMJ Annex Wealth Management. Market update, Dow Jones Industrial Average climbed 356 points in trading on Tuesday. The NASDAQ was up over 1%, and the S&P 500 at 7259 was up 58 points. 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And joining us today is Jeff Salasinski, Executive Vice President of Insurance Operations. Jeff, spring, always an interesting time in the insurance industry, isn't it?
7: Thank you, Vince. It is, and it's always driven by the weather.
2: Tell me why it's so interesting.
7: Spring can easily dictate what kind of year it's going to be financially for the insurance industry. Spring always brings with it wind, hail, tornadoes, and flooding. And over the last decade or so, the frequency and severity of these storms has increased.
2: Yeah, we've talked a lot about this. Tell

0: Tell us why that's so important.
1: Two things, Vince. 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Secondly, the frequency and severity of these storms can dictate what direction future insurance rates will go.
0: Jeff, you said it's never been more important to be properly insured. 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
0: 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Thanks for the great info, Jeff.
2: ABC News, I'm Michelle Franzen. President Trump now says that if Iran agrees to a peace deal, then Operation Epic Fury will be at an end. But if not, the president in an online post says bombings will begin again. Yesterday, Secretary of State Marco Rubio said this.
3: The operation is over. Epic Fury, as the president notified Congress, we're done with that stage of it.
2: President Trump also pausing Project Freedom, the mission to protect ships in the Strait of Hormuz in order to try and get a peace deal. Three people have now been evacuated from a cruise ship where several people have tested positive for hantavirus. Dr. Ann Lindstrat with the WHO.
4: The incubation time for this hantavirus is between 1 and 8 weeks. It's rather long time between the incubation, the contact and the incubation day when you get symptoms.
2: And a spring snowstorm hammering parts of Colorado. Some areas getting a foot of snow and kids in many schools getting a May snow day. This is ABC News.
5: We've got some delays on southbound 43 kicking in just south of Brown Deer Road all the way down towards Bender. We've also got 41 southbound slowing down from Good Hope Road down to Capitol Drive. The northbound side heavy from before Mayfair Road up to Burleigh. And then on 4394 northbound, delays coming up out of the Mitchell Interchange or on the Plainfield Curve up past Oklahoma Avenue. I'm Debbie Lazaga with your WTMJ Time Saver Traffic.
0: Storm team forecast, partly cloudy with a high of 54 degrees, 38. The low tonight, watch for frost once again away from Lake Michigan right now at 39. And from the WTMJ Breaking News Center, man accused of sex trafficking, a UWM student is now in custody. He's 22 years old. His name is Brian Meyer of Johnson Creek, arrested on May 1st. Court documents show Meyer met the female student on Snapchat and stayed in her dorm at UWM. Accused of getting her addicted to drugs, then using her phone to solicit men for sex and record explicit videos for money, faces one count of felony human trafficking.
6: Charges now filed for a man accused of sexually assaulting and robbing an elderly woman.
7: 23-year-old Jaden Johnson is accused of breaking into the home of two elderly people on Milwaukee's northwest side on April 19th. According to the criminal complaint, Johnson allegedly tacked the 81-year-old man in the home before sexually assaulting the 80-year-old woman and taking $150. Johnson turned himself into police about a week later. He faces four felony charges and his bond is set to $100,000. Elizabeth Linton in WTMJ News.
0: Major legal case involving Google is coming to a close with money headed back to some Wisconsin consumers.
8: A federal court says it will approve a $700 million settlement in a lawsuit over Google's control of its app store. Wisconsin joined dozens of states in the case, which accused Google of limiting competition and overcharging users. Most of the settlement money will go directly to people who made purchases on Google Play between 2016 and 2023. Most recipients won't need to fill out a claim form and they'll receive their payments through PayPal or Venmo. Neil Doyle, WTMJ News.
6: Gas prices have been going up right around $4.40 for the average here in Wisconsin. Some drivers are considering electric or at least looking into the idea. Wisconsin Electric Vehicle Association's Jeremiah Brockman.
9: You know, as more and more charging stations come online, especially in Wisconsin, getting around the state and using fast chargers is much easier now. than it even was a couple of years ago. And then, you know, a couple of years going forward, it's going to be even easier.
6: As of last year, there were more than 37,000 electric vehicles registered in the state.
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0: Brewers back at it this afternoon at in St. Louis. We have sports coming up at 7:45.
6: Couple of quick nuggets from the White House. Big political win for President Trump overnight. His poll numbers haven't been very good, but he did very well in Indiana. The majority of the state senators that the president had endorsed in the state primary, they won their races, beating the incumbents. Now, this might have to do with the redistricting. Remember, Indiana was considering redistricting and voted it down. So the president got involved, and a lot of those that he was endorsing have won in the primary in Indiana. Meanwhile, on Capitol Hill, this has rather quickly escalated. Senate Republicans are now including $1 billion in the new budget to pay for security for the new White House ballroom.
17: This money is tucked into a broader $70 billion bill to fund ICE and Customs and Border Protection, two agencies that were left out of that bipartisan deal to recently reopen the rest of the Department of Homeland Security. The money can be used, the bill says, just for security, not general construction, but it's unclear exactly what that would entail at this hour. It's still got to pass both the House and the Senate, but because it's in a budget bill, Republicans can pass it with just a party line vote. They wouldn't need Democrats.
6: ABC's Jay O'Brien, they're very curious because at one point they said this was going to cost $200 or $300 million. They said it was going to be private, but now you're going to put $1 billion into the ballroom and it would just be for security of the ballroom? Is it for some underground facility as part of the ballroom?
0: Or that's been discussed, but wasn't that the $400 million that just last week Senator Lindsey Graham said that's what they would need? Now it's $1 billion.
6: Seems awfully high.
0: And the whole project was when President Trump floated it and tore down the entire East Wing to make way for it, said this will be privately funded.
6: Right.
0: So I think the increased threats on the life of the president probably play a role in the idea that we do need something, some place for these events.
6: But what
0: tents on the lawn of the White House won't cut it anymore. Fair enough, but...
6: And there are always going to be events outside of the White House that the president would attend.
0: So this doesn't replace those, but when you're hosting things,

0: There is that, but there's more to this apparatus, right, than simply just, and they've said there will be provisions in there. Devil's in the details always, but you can't use this for decorative things or other things. This has to be specifically for security purposes. But isn't this thing still hung up in court too?
1: Right, and there's still that issue as well. But
0: got the hole in the ground. 7:39 on Wisconsin's Morning News.
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0: Times over traffic here, Debbie. What do you see?
7: Well, we got westbound 94 backing up from just before 27th Street, pretty much all the way past Holly Road, and then again crossing over the county line into Waukesha County. Eastbound is slowing down from 84th Street to 35th. Northbound 41 backing up before Mayfair Road all the way up to Burleigh. More delays past Capitol Drive towards Hampton. Southbound 41 also heavy from Good Hope Road down to Capitol Drive. And southbound 43 backing up just south of Brown Deer Road down past Good Hope, then back on the brakes past Capitol Drive down to Locust. I'm Debbie Lozaga with your WTMJ Time Saver Traffic.
0: Partly cloudy skies today in your storm team forecast with a high of 54. Tonight's low 38 with frost possible once again. Temperatures in the mid-50s. Thursday, Friday's high 62 degrees. Right now at 39.
1: Story that broke yesterday. We've been reporting on it today and then got it into the news again this morning. The Pussycat Dolls group was supposed to be performing during a Summerfest or right ahead of Summerfest there on the Summerfest grounds, and they're out, not coming in. And this appears to be a growing trend. Perhaps the Pussycat Dolls are just the latest group to suffer from blue dot fever. Blue dot fever is the rise of cancellations from musicians at different arenas or with their tours. Because if you go on Ticketmaster and you see a lot of blue dots on the venue that they're playing at, that means they haven't sold a lot of tickets.
0: Ah, that's interesting.
1: So Post Malone, it's been kind of hashtagged to him for a while now. Post Malone hasn't been able to sell recently. Meghan Trainor, Lovato, now maybe perhaps Pussycat Dolls as well, are just not selling like they need to be in order to do these tours. Now, you might wonder why that would be.
0: And isn't, I don't know how the pay structure works. I mean, don't you get paid regardless, or are they based, you know, is their pay or the ability to run the tour based on a percentage of sales?
1: There's got to be
0: some component
1: of
0: that, right?
1: And the issues really are just the general state of the economy. Ticket prices are hot. And well, you could also argue,
0: yeah, maybe you all ought to throttle back a little bit on the ticket prices.
1: Also, it's kind of a saturation right now. We've talked about how artists and musicians, this is their bread and butter now, is to, you got to go on tour to really make your money. If you're constantly going on tour or you're constantly seeing different bands, there's only so many that you can go see before you're like, all right, I got to tap out here. I can't afford another show. So that might be it. There's just so many options that it's forcing some of these groups to pull back and cancel a tour.
0: Well, story to watch is we've just added another venue here in Milwaukee. Now, granted, it's not stadium size. It's not amphetheater size. But what is it, 4,000 there right next to Fiserv Forum? Yep. So story to watch as we're trying to support all of these different venues here in Milwaukee, adding to the stage availability and audiences, but maybe people pulling back on that. 7:45 on Wisconsin's Morning News.
8: 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A true must-see. Just off Highway 167 near Holy Hill. 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
0: Today we'll see if outfielder Jackson Churio can continue his perfect record at the plate. Just returned to the lineup for the first time this season Monday and went 4-for-4 with a walk. Manager Pat Murphy joined us for Brewers 360.
12: He was tremendous. He was on everything. He took balls, swinging strikes. That's not so easy. He was magnificent.
0: Yeah, right now, dude's batting 1,000. So it's an 11:40 pregame. We'll do a 12:15 first pitch here on WTMJ. Brewers and Cardinals from St. Louis today.
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1: The Milwaukee Bucks introduced their new head coach today. Taylor Jenkins will be shown to the crowd and to the media for the very first time as the new leader of the team. Jenkins last with the Memphis Grizzlies. He was there 6 seasons before he was dismissed last year. He was also an assistant under Coach Bud, so he knows Giannis. So maybe that will come into play. Ryan Rollins, of course, an up-and-coming guard with the Bucks, has some thoughts on what it means to have a new coach.
13: I don't know all that's going to be switched around by the time, you know, next season comes, but I'm just ready to come in and just make an impact and just continue the growth and, you know, just build a culture and a winning foundation.
1: Rollins on Yahoo Sports Daily. So the big question will be what happens after the draft lottery? So that's on Sunday. Who knows? Bucks could get a really good pick, or maybe even if they're number 9 or 10, what do you do with that pick? So that could be the first tea leaf, if you will, to follow to determine what happens with Giannis. If they trade it, do they keep it? Do they try to package it? Something like that. And what do you do with Giannis moving forward to get him to either sign the extension or to ship him someplace else?
0: Suggesting there could be some wheeling and dealing depending on what the pick is,
1: maybe.
0: The number is.
1: Could be. I mean, anything's possible. We should also point out the Bucks are really investing in this guy. Taylor Jenkins signing a long-term deal. He's going to make more than $10 million a year, according to The Athletic. And that's up there in the upper half of the Bucks, or I'm sorry, of the head coaches in the league. So today's the day he'll be asked about Giannis. 2:00. You can actually go see it if you'd like. He's going to be at the Art Museum for that introduction, and fans are welcome.
0: 7:48 on Wisconsin's Morning News. Mark Tauscher joins us next.
10: What do you see? A duck or a rabbit?
14: Ben?
10: Look here. Do you see a vase or two faces looking at each other?
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1: But behold, three adults can still easily sit together without feeling cramped.
2: No way.
1: 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Arvid, you sit on this side of me.
0: Okay.
1: And Nicole, you sit here.
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1: See?
2: 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This sofa doesn't look big enough to hold all of us.
1: But it does.
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1: 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You'll see it.
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7: 10 to 8. How's the morning drive, Debbie?
8: Well, eastbound 94, right about at Highway F on the right shoulder. Looks like they're saying it's a disabled vehicle, but there's two cars involved and a squad there, so it could be a crash. Just be careful if you're heading past that. Again, that's eastbound at Highway F in Waukesha County. We've also got more delays, just general delays, from about 76th Street all the way through the stadium interchange to 35th. Westbound is backed up from 27th to Holly Road. Southbound 41, heavy ride from before Good Hope Road all the way down to Capitol. Northbound from Mayfair Road up to Hampton. I'm Debbie Lazago with your WTMJ Time Saver Traffic.
7: 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Frost possible tonight with a low of 38. Partly cloudy on Thursday. By the afternoon or evening hours, a chance of a shower or a storm. Right now at 40 degrees.
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10: Kickers, it's a weird breed, man.
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9: And Packers Hall of Famer.
10: 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You want to be the third person. I want somebody that's a little bit seasoned rather than a young rookie that's trying to figure it out.
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7: 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Tausch, in a moment, want to hear if you remember the first time you saw, came upon as a young Wisconsinite, Lambeau Field or Camp Randall, when you had that first experience going to the big ballpark or the stadium. Can you play that thing, the Cubs kid?
11: Yeah.
7: Now, so, granted, it's the Cubs, but just...
11: Yeah, take that part out of it.
10: Yeah, we'll scrap that.
11: It's a very sweet video. It's on TikTok and everywhere. He's probably, 10 years old? Yeah. It's a little boy. They're from out of town, and they just pulled up to Wrigley Field, and they're going to the game, and his dad's talking to him, and the sweet kid is so... He's not giddy. He starts to tear up because he's so excited. You can hear his sister in the background.
12: Oh, he's crying.
13: You've been wanting to go, haven't you?
11: He's not.
13: You get to see Pete Crow Armstrong.
11: His face is all red, and he can't even. He's just tearing up because he's seeing Wrigley Field, the stadium that he's watched on TV for his short life, for the first time, and he can't even emotionally handle it. It makes him so excited and sad. And you know how it goes.
7: It's awesome. That right there. That's why we go, Tausch.
10: I think that's why sports are so powerful. And, you know, not only that, then, you know, obviously to see a kid and see he's not the only one that have that much emotional tie. It also is the bond that you have with a parent. And, you know, just imagine what that dad is feeling, seeing your kid have that joy. And then that's something that passion, you know, that passion comes out of it. So, you know, a lot of times I think we put sports on the back burner. Sports

0: is obviously a big part of culture, but I just remember throughout the, you know, 9/11 and some of the other stuff with Mike Sherman just kind of talking about how important sports are. And you think about George Bush throwing out the first pitch. You think about Chris Gizzy running out with the flag on that Monday night. And it just brings back that normalcy. It's an escape. It's such an important part of what our culture is that I think sometimes we diminish it a little bit because there's obviously bigger things in the world that people deal with on a daily basis. But that's a great reminder of, man, sports are great. They bring so much joy to so many people. And I think sometimes a video like that just kind of reminds you of that.
1: Yeah, for me, I just remember the size. Like this, the stadium just looks so big, and the smells. Like you smell like hot dogs, and you can like smell like almost like the peanuts in the air or whatever. Like I just remember that.
0: Every time I smell fresh popcorn, and it's not cathedral-esque, but it just reminds me of high school basketball and all those great moments. You walk into the gym and you can kind of hear the squeak. And you smell the smells, and you know there is something to the, you know, going back to Wrigley Field or Fenway, just coming into Lambeau. That's why people, you have that bucket list little sign that the Packers put up, because it's true. You know, I was able, fortunately, my brothers and I took my dad before he passed away on a baseball trip to Yankee Stadium, Fenway Park, and Camden Yards, and every one of them was kind of a different feel to, wow, this had not been to any of those prior. And it just, it brings you back to your childhood, and it can bring together, you know, it's everybody's schedules are busy, bring everybody together. It's awesome. When you think about the size and scope of it, that just makes, it gets, I'm sure I wasn't around in the Gladiator days like some of you guys, but that's what that would remind me of.
2: Very, very similar to rolling up on the Coliseum. Yes. Well, these are our modern-day Coliseums. Something Eric said, Tausch, made me think of another experience. It's outside of sports, but that moment of where you see something that heretofore has only existed on television or on a screen. Yeah. Our first trip to Disney when my twins were little, and we're walking up for the first time down that main street there, and the Cinderella Castle is coming up on us, and my little one, Liv, like her brain broke. She just started making strange noises and and I just thought, you know what? This has only existed in fantasy for her, and now it's real. Yeah. And it's right there.
3: And enormous.
2: Right.
0: Yeah, that I just think when you can have those moments, and whether it's with your kids or you think back to yourself, and Wrigley Field, Lambeau, Notre Dame, just going down to Notre Dame, and you go in, there's everybody has kind of one of those different things that will bring those emotions out. That video that Eric was just describing, we all want to have as many of those moments as you can. They're scarce, and that's what makes them so sweet when you do get to go do it.
2: Thank you, sports. 7:57.
0: Sports, the best.
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6: 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Bye-bye baseball. Gary Sanchez gets them to their feet.
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7: Eight o'clock. I'm Vince Vetrano on Wisconsin's Morning News. It's Wednesday, May 6th. Our top story, a hit-and-run case in Milwaukee takes an unexpected turn.
8: I'm Eric Bilstad, a Kenosha inmate on the loose.
9: I'm Debbie Lozaga. Southbound on 41, slowing from Good Hope Road all the way to Capitol Drive. Northbound has got some backups from before Mayfair Road up past Burleigh. You're back on the brakes from Capitol Drive up to Hampton. We got westbound 94 hitting the brakes right about at 27th Street. You'll see delays all the way to Holly Road. A little bit more just past Highway 100 to the county line. Eastbound 94 slowing down from 76th Street all the way to 35th. And the bypass heading eastbound, you're looking at delays out of the Hale interchange all the way past Loomis. I'm Debbie Lozaga with your WTMJ Time Saver Traffic.
7: Your Storm Team forecast. Skies partly cloudy today. Quiet weather with a high of 54 degrees. Watch for frost again. That is possible overnight with a low of 38. Right now at 45. And from the WTMJ Breaking News Center, charges dismissed against a driver accused of striking a bicyclist in Milwaukee last year and then driving off from the scene.
10: The case against Isaiah Cologne Johnson was dismissed prior to jury trial Monday after state witnesses didn't show up for proceedings. A judge dismissed the case without prejudice, meaning charges could be refiled in the future. Prosecutors alleged Cologne Johnson drove through a red light on a suspended license at 2nd and National last June, striking and severely injuring Zane Staubach. Court records show bond was set at $1,500 against Cologne Johnson, who also has a separate open case involving allegations of drug possession and fleeing an officer. Adam Roberts, WTMJ News.
8: An inmate has escaped from the Kenosha Correctional Center. Police say Jonathan Taylor, 31 years old, got out of the facility Tuesday afternoon. It's unclear how this inmate escaped, but law enforcement now actively searching that area this morning. Anyone with information asked to contact Kenosha PD.
7: President Trump says Project Freedom, the U.S. operation to escort ships to the Strait of Hormuz, will be paused, quote, for a short period of time. President says he hopes the pause leads to more talks with Iran.
11: The president launched Operation Epic Fury on February 28th. On April 7th, both sides agreeing to a ceasefire. And then on Sunday, the president announced Project Freedom, only to pause it 2 days later. The Strait of Hormuz remains at a virtual standstill. Only two commercial ships crossing under Project Freedom, more than 1,500 lined up waiting.
7: ABC's Rachel Scott reporting.
8: Secretary of State Marco Rubio is going to meet with Pope Leo today to discuss humanitarian efforts and shared concerns about religious freedoms around the world. But President Trump's harsh criticism of the pontiff may also be discussed.
12: Weeks, President Trump has sharply criticized Pope Leo. The president saying he's not a fan. He thinks the pope is soft on crime. The pontiff, for his part, has called for an end to the U.S. war with Iran. That's one of many comments that's ruffled the president's feathers. This growing rift between the pope and the president is really creating a tense backdrop for Secretary Rubio's visit that will happen this week.
8: News Nation's Hannah Brandt. This is Rubio's third trip to the Vatican.
7: An update to an hours-long standoff in Kenosha that happened Monday night that led to a suspect.

0: it being shot and then arrested.
1: Police were responding to a domestic violence call Monday night near 50th Street and 14th Avenue in Kenosha. The suspect then began shooting at cops during his arrest and fled to a nearby house. After holding an eight-hour standoff with the police and SWAT team, the man escaped through a house window. An officer then shot the suspect, ending the confrontation. That officer is on administrative duty during the investigation. Jen Gregg, WTMJ News.
0: None of the police officers were hurt.
2: A large legal case involving Google is coming to a close, with money heading back to some Wisconsin consumers.
3: A federal court says it will approve a $700 million settlement in a lawsuit over Google's control of its app store. Wisconsin joined dozens of states in the case, which accused Google of limiting competition and overcharging users. Most of the settlement money will go directly to people who made purchases on Google Play between 2016 and 2023. Most recipients won't need to fill out a claim form, and they'll receive their payments through PayPal or Venmo. Neil Doyle, WTMJ News.
0: Leaders from across the country gathered at UW-Madison for the Great Lakes Fusion Energy Summit, a focus on emerging fusion technology and its economic potential. Governor Tony Evers.
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2: Coming up, it's one of the hottest shows going right now, but this actress has just dropped out of the White Lotus filming.
0: Outdoor Living Unlimited, WTMJ News Time, 8:05. 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
0: Suspect in custody in Tuesday's deadly spree of violence at two locations in suburban Dallas.
9: The first call was from a convenience store where four people were shot, one fatally. The shooter and victims knew each other.
10: It was a known business relationship.
9: Carrollton, Texas Police Chief Roberto Arredondo says the suspect then drove to an apartment, shot and killed another man.
10: Our undercover officers, using our police technology, were able to find the suspect's vehicle and determine the current location.
9: After a foot chase, police arrested 69-year-old Sung Ho Han. Investigators say he's confessed to the shootings. Jim Ryan, ABC News, Dallas.
2: Apple will pay $250 million in a settlement from a class action lawsuit over false advertising of Siri's AI capabilities.
11: The lawsuit claims Apple misled consumers by promoting features that did not exist when the iPhone 16 launched in 2024. If the settlement is approved, owners of those phones could receive at least $25 and up to $95 for each eligible device. Apple sold about 37 million of the iPhone 16 devices.
2: CBS correspondent Jim Krasula. Apple is expected to unveil a new Siri upgrade soon.
0: And there is new information as to why a star exited the hit HBO series.
12: That didn't last long. Helena Bonham Carter has reportedly dropped out of season 4 of The White Lotus, just 9 days into production in France. Variety says the actress had creative differences with director and creator Mike White after he demanded she deliver a more boisterous performance. Sources tell the entertainment site Carter was supposed to play a washed-out star chasing a comeback. Laura Dern has already been announced as her replacement. Season 4 features the Cannes Film Festival as its central setting. It's expected to debut next year. Deborah Rodriguez, CBS News.
2: Sounds like an actor not being told what to do or how they are acting. Yeah. Hey, we want you to try it this way.
0: Is she some kind of big deal or?
2: Well, she's a very well-known actress. She's a pretty good one, too, and she actually
0: does. So she can walk away from that and be you know what, don't need it.
2: But she's also very eccentric, which would mean I'm surprised that if he wants her to be more boisterous, that she wouldn't be like, yeah, sure, like that's what I do anyway. So anyway, who knows? Who knows what's really going on there?
0: Or maybe it's just that. Wouldn't we all, if you have creative differences with whoever at your work, to just be able to say, all right, well, maybe I'm not the right fit for this. I'll go do something else.
2: I got to say this, though. I mean, Laura Dern is a really good actress, too, so they'll be fine. But, like, I think what has really made White Lotus work is when they intertwine some of these lesser-known actors in there that you've never seen before, and they're really good. Like, that's what I want to see, someone up and coming and get a great opportunity, not the same old people.
0: So this is at the Blockbuster on Eric's list of movies, right? Remember when you go in and the staff would have their picks?
2: Lotus series is
0: so mine. You tell me often, like, you need to be streaming this, you need to be watching that.
2: I got you on White Lotus.
0: Yes, you did, but then now we had a hiccup. What had happened was, I start watching it, and my wife says, well, I would watch that. Like, oh, so this is an Us show, which is fine. You need Us shows.
2: Yeah, absolutely.
0: So then I quit, thinking we would figure out a time when we were going to watch the show. And she went ahead and ripped through it. So now I'm behind. That's an update there for you on White Lotus. So I'll get there. 8:11 on Wisconsin's Morning News.
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16: We have a bit of an issue on northbound 4394. The ramp from Howard Avenue is closed to northbound 4394, all because of a broken down vehicle. So we've got the backups heading through there. We've got backups basically all the way back to Mitchell Interchange anyway. Southbound 43 slowing down from Good Hope Road down past Capitol Drive to about Locust. We've got eastbound 94 slowing down from 76th Street all the way to 35th. The westbound side is backed up from 27th Street to Holly Road. And then on 41 southbound, very heavy from Good Hope Road all the way to Capitol Drive. I'm Debbie Lazaga with your WTMJ Time Saver Traffic.
0: High of 54 degrees today with skies partly cloudy and a low of 38 tonight. Watch once again for some frost this evening. Right now we're at 40 degrees in Milwaukee.
17: 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Here are your hosts, Eric Bilstad and Vince Petrano.

lean in? Or maybe there's another option that'll help bring back an enhanced revenue for the restaurants. So since COVID, obviously there's been a lot that's changed or at least affected our eateries, right? As far as getting people back in, getting people

0: to the restaurants, being able to pay staff. Obviously, we've had issues with the cost of all the products that we need to use as ingredients. So there's a lot going on when it comes to restaurants these days, right? That's fair.
1: Restaurant industry is a hard go. And anyway.
0: always has been, right?
1: But there are new challenges and stresses. While some appear to be doing gangbusters, in a number of places, I can think of a few where I've had trouble getting reservations days in advance.
0: Which is great.
1: Yet others are going under.
0: Mm-hmm.
1: Why is that?
0: So there's one option that some very well-known restaurant businesses and franchises are going with. Off-site dining. So what is off-site dining? So think Cracker Barrel, think Olive Garden, think Texas Roadhouse, Red Lobster.
1: That
0: you put
1: genre?
0: On this list, yes.
1: Yeah, listen, the lobster stands on its own. It's a genre unto itself.
0: Off-site dining. What is it? Well, Cracker Barrel, it's a fifth of its business now, and it's growing. Staking an aggressive claim on territory that's been more traditionally occupied by takeaway or fast food casual brands like Subway, Starbucks, maybe Jimmy John's. Going to the businesses with catering options. Cracker Barrel is doing this, whether it's having food for lunch at the office, at family events, community gatherings, something at the church. Oh, there's Cracker Barrel. Come in. Here's your mac and cheese. Here's your this. Bing, bing, bing, bing.
1: Panera's a big one. We do Cousins a lot here.
0: Mm-hmm. Yep. Mm-hmm. All good, right? Large-scale orders is an untapped source of revenue, says the New York Times. 9% of orders were large group off-site for Cracker Barrel, and it's only getting bigger. There's another restaurant that's had gangbusters on this as well. It's a breakfast chain, and it's working at the corporate break rooms when you walk in or at the church function when you walk in and you smell the pancakes and you know the syrup is there and the having yourself
2: and
0: a pancake.
2: And it's not just me, you know?
0: It's not Craig. It's, well, he might be there also. IHOP. IHOP is doing all kinds of catering service now. They got an online ordering platform. They've invested significantly in this. 10% of IHOP is now, their orders are coming in from catering. It's a boon at a time when casual dining has faced falling sales and even restaurants closing. They're going to the office or they're going to the church and people are eating it up.
1: I find that interesting just because when we talk about the restaurant industry, one of the reasons that restaurants struggled during COVID, everybody said, well, they all did, they could do takeout. Everybody, and a lot of people supported their local restaurant by getting takeout from some places that were more traditionally dine in, but they,
0: it was kind of neat the first time,
1: But the margins on food, so what you can profit by selling food, prepared food, is very thin. Where many restaurants make their money is in the ancillaries,
0: the
1: your beverages.
0: Booze.
1: Right. Alcohol is a big one. Soda is a big one. Once you paid for the cup, it doesn't matter, right? The soda's almost free, but they charge you $4 or $5 for a soda, and that's where they're making their money. Desserts, coffee, things like that. So when you don't have that and you're just selling the food, you're not operating at a real, you're not making a ton of money off of that.
0: But what's nice about this is that, say, you get this order in. Okay, you're making that food, you're delivering it, then you're out. You don't have to sit and hope that people show up. You know that the food is already paid for. There are some risks involved, quality control, of course. Like, you know, it could be that something doesn't taste quite as good when it's transferred in that way. It could be lukewarm. You could have heat issues.
1: You got those little burners underneath the foil pan.
0: But clearly there's a here. And what did it, what did Grubich say? Grubich texted you about this, right?
1: So when Mike Grubich from LAK Group, he's a local talent coach and business consultant, and he works with a lot of companies in our area. And so he said, with the push to bring employees back to the office, companies are trying to provide more simple benefits. Food is one of the most simple. So these restaurants are smart to take advantage of that, meaning some companies are trying to soften the blow of forcing people back into the office. I'm sorry, we're not doing the work from home anymore. We're not doing the hybrid. We're not doing anything. You have to be in the office.
0: We got free pancakes.
1: But hey, how about this IHOP right here? How about this pan of cheesy hash browns from Cracker Barrel?
0: Yeah.
1: You like that? You like that?
0: Speaking of off-site dining, it would appear that maybe this is the play for what McDonald's is doing. McDonald's announced not too long ago that it's going to slowly remove soda self-serving machines. And they'll have them all gone by the next 5 or 6 years at all McDonald's franchises. That means you don't get your cup and you walk up and you get your Diet Coke and then maybe a splash of Hi-C just for a little flavor. You know, get a little lemon in there or something. Can't do that anymore at all McDonald's here in the next few years as they slowly phase that out.
1: Before I ask my next question, I will point out for us Gen Xers, that was a novelty when we were kids. I mean, maybe it was Shakey's Pizza, one or two other places that let you fill your own.
0: Right.
1: And that's when your buddy at the birthday party is like, I put every kind, different kind in.
0: Yeah.
1: Tastes, it's gross.
0: No. Okay, great. But good for you.
1: No, thank you. But that was new. And then the fast food joints, everybody sort of went to that fill your own. And now going away from it at McDonald's, what's their reason?
0: It was confusing because we wondered, well, are you just going to save that much money? Or are you just going to make more money because you'll buy that second soda if you need it instead of just topping off maybe once or twice or three times? Well, anyway, here's what it says. The chain says the goal of removing the machines was to create a consistent experience for workers and customers in restaurants, at the drive-thru, and in the app.
1: Okay, I don't even know what you just said.
0: Consistent experience.
1: Right. I don't know exactly why it is, but I know it's not that.
0: Well, so the main reason could be other franchise owners who spoke about this have cited food safety, theft protection, dwindling numbers of dine-in customers. So, and that's that whole idea of off-site. If more people are off-site, or maybe you want them off-site, maybe you don't want, okay, here they are again here. They just ordered a $4 cup of soda, or maybe not even that high, and they're just sitting here on their laptop all day, just walking back and forth.
1: Or I've got 14 teenagers, between them, 3 orders of fries and 10 Cokes.
0: Yeah.
1: Right? And they're here for an hour and a half filling up the Coke.
0: Yeah, like, is that a good business? So maybe there's something there. Well, we don't need this anymore. Most people are buying it offline anyway, or getting the app and then picking it up and jetting. Maybe that's one way to just not have that machine.
1: And if you're going to dine in, why would you get the small Coke? Or why would you get the large Coke if you could just refill your small a bunch of times?
0: Who doesn't top off a couple of times?
1: Yeah, I thought that's allowed. Isn't that cool?
0: I think so.
1: Yeah, all right. Have I been doing something wrong?
0: I certainly hope so. It's always been free, right, Debbie? Like, you're allowed to get your soda.
3: That's what I thought, especially if it's get your own kind of thing.
0: Well, I guess maybe we've been breaking the law all this time.
3: Well, they should put a sign out.
1: I must have stolen then at least 14 cents worth of soda.
3: That's just the syrup. Not even talking about the carbonation.
1: Right? All right.
3: Okay. Well, southbound on 43, we do have some backups coming in from about Good Hope Road all the way down to North Avenue. So a bit of a heavy ride there. We've got southbound 41 also slowing down from Good Hope Road down to Capitol Drive. Northbound on 41, we got delays from 27. Oof. From about Mayfair Road all the way up past Burleigh. You're back on the brakes from Capitol Drive up past Hampton. We've got eastbound 94 slowing down from about 76th Street through the Stadium Interchange. By the time you hit 35th Street, you'll start to let up and it's good to go into the Marquette. Westbound is slow from 30th Street to Holly Road. I'm Debbie Lozaga with your WTMJ Time Saver Traffic.
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4: Right off I-94 and Highway 83 in Delafield.
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0: WTMJ's Eric Bilstead here for QC Kinetics. 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
1: Now, later this week, we'll have the 36th annual State Law Enforcement Memorial Ceremony. That is in Madison every year. Next week, you have Police Week in Washington, D.C. We start today, though. Milwaukee County gets things going with the Greater Milwaukee Law Enforcement Memorial Ceremony. That is at the War Memorial on the lakefront. Wisconsin Attorney General Josh Call, Assistant U.S. Attorney Brad Schimmel among the featured speakers. Now, every year, the ceremony honors fallen officers, not always from the immediate recent past. Today, there will be a special recognition for Milwaukee Police Department Officer Kendall Corder. You heard that name a lot in the last 8 months. He was killed in an ambush-style shooting last summer. So he will, for the first time, have his day at this solemn memorial ceremony. But MPD will also salute an officer by the name of Wendland Taylor, who was killed back in 1996. You have a Deputy U.S. Marshal, William McCormick, who died after a head-on collision back in 1941. So others from years past in Milwaukee County Sheriff's Office as well. So what they will do from time to time.
3: So they're not forgotten.
1: Yes. Is always bring back some of these stories. The recent ones we're all aware of, but they go back in time and honor some various others. So that is today. That ceremony is at 12:15 on the lakefront. Now, there may be a bit of a traffic impact downtown. They have it's a short procession down Wisconsin Avenue. Begins at the federal courthouse. So count on some staging around there, and then they'll make their way to the War Memorial sometime around the noon hour. And then you have that state memorial ceremony that is on Friday. And then you kick off the week of memorial ceremonies and police motorcycle rides and programming for families who've lost loved ones in blue. That all happens in the nation's capital starting next week. Typically, a lot of officers and their families from Milwaukee and Southeast Wisconsin make their way to be a part of that. Yep. I would expect that Officer Corder would have his name also enshrined on the national memorial.
3: There's always, sometimes it seems later than you would think as far as when.
1: Yeah.
3: So it's possible.
1: It's possible it might not be this year.
3: I can confirm that, whether it's this year. It's going to happen either way, whether it's this year or next year.
1: So that all is starting in Washington next week, but we've got the local thing here in Milwaukee today, state on Friday, to honor the fallen.
0: I'm John Merck here, excited to be joined by Dr. David Kornreich. He is an orthopedic surgeon at the Orthopedic Hospital of Wisconsin. Dr. Kornreich, thank you so much for being with us.
4: Thank you very much for having me.
0: I want to begin by asking you about your story. How did this come about for you?
4: I'm a general orthopedic surgeon. I've been working here in Milwaukee for 25 years, but I always had an interest in science and physics and biology. And to me, it's just a fascinating opportunity to learn from my patients and help get them back doing the things they love to do.
0: What does a general orthopedic surgeon do?
4: So we specialize in musculoskeletal injuries, so people who hurt their arms, their legs, bring the full suite of care for strains, sprains, fractures.
0: Dr. Kornreich, a lot of people get intimidated when they think about orthopedics. Will I actually get to see a doctor? Am I going to see 1,000 people before that ever happens? One of the things that sets OHOW apart is that that's not how the process works at OHOW. Can you tell us about that?
4: Yeah, we believe strongly that the multiple stumbling blocks and hurdles to actually seeing somebody who can efficiently take care of your problem is a problem in healthcare. The most knowledgeable person should see you about your problem as soon as possible so we can get you back to doing the things you love, which is not being in the doctor's office.
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0: Thank you.
2: ABC News, I'm Michelle Franzen. The president is now warning about fresh bombings on Iran if Iranian leaders don't agree to a peace plan. That from a post this morning. More from ABC's Rachel Scott at the White House.
3: The president launched Operation Epic Fury on February 28th. On April 7th, both sides agreeing to a ceasefire. And then on Sunday, the president announced Project Freedom, only to pause it 2 days later. The Strait of Hormuz remains at a virtual standstill. Only two commercial ships crossing under Project Freedom, more than 1,500 lined up waiting.
2: Despite a ceasefire that was supposed to take effect at midnight in the war in Ukraine, officials say Russia fired dozens of drones at Ukrainian targets overnight. Russian officials say Ukraine broke its own ceasefire. Three patients removed from that cruise ship. At the center of the hantavirus outbreak, the ship still off the West African coast. Three people have died and around 150 people are still on board that ship. This is ABC News.
4: Southbound 43, still a hefty ride from about Good Hope Road all the way down past Capitol Drive. After that, once it opens up, you're good to go into the Marquette. We've got southbound 41, heavy from Good Hope all the way past Capitol Drive, northbound from Mayfair Road up past Burleigh. We've also got delays eastbound 94. Watch for delays from 70th Street all the way to 35th, westbound from 35th Street to Holly Road. I'm Debbie Lazaga with your WTMJ Time Saver Traffic.
5: High of 54 degrees today in your storm team forecast under partly cloudy skies. Frost possible once again tonight with a low of 38. Milwaukee now at 47. And from the WTMJ Breaking News Center, an inmate escaped from the Kenosha Correctional Center. Police reporting 31-year-old Jonathan Taylor got out of the facility Tuesday afternoon. They don't know how he escaped, but law enforcement still actively searching. They're asking anyone for information to contact Kenosha Police.
6: Charges now filed for a man accused of sexually assaulting an elderly woman.
7: 23-year-old Jaden Johnson is accused of breaking into the home of two elderly people on Milwaukee's northwest side on April 19th. According to the criminal complaint, Johnson allegedly tacked the 81-year-old man in the home before sexually assaulting the 80-year-old woman and taking $150. Johnson turned himself into police about a week later. He faces four felony charges and his bond is set to $100,000. Elizabeth Linton in WTMJ News.
5: Interest is spiking once again in electric vehicles, with gas prices still on the rise. That, according to the Wisconsin Electric Vehicle Association President Jeremiah Brockman here on WTMJ.
8: It's definitely on the rise. It's whether or not that's translating into sales for EVs, but there's definitely a peak in interest.
5: And Brockman said the state continues to invest in EV infrastructure with more charging ports at gas stations and at grocery stores. As of last year, there were more than 37,000 electric vehicles registered in the state.
6: More rescued beagles on their way to southeast Wisconsin. The Humane Animal Welfare Society in Waukesha County says up to 20 dogs from Ridgeland Farms will arrive at its shelter early next week. Haws spokesperson Jennifer Smiha tells WTMJ's Wisconsin's Afternoon News that the focus will be getting those dogs healthy and ready for adoption.
9: These dogs probably have never seen things like hard surface floors, carpeting, probably have never heard a doorbell, or have probably not seen, you know, vacuums, all those weird things. I'm guessing not a one of them knows how to walk up a flight of stairs.
6: Last week, Ridgeland Farms agreed to sell 1,500 dogs to rescue groups and surrender its state breeding license in order to avoid criminal prosecution.
5: The Pussycat Dolls have canceled their North American tour, which includes a planned stop on Milwaukee's lakefront. So they were supposed to perform Sunday, June 21st at American Family Insurance Amphitheater. That is the opening weekend of Summerfest, but Summerfest doesn't do Sunday, so it wasn't technically part of the Summerfest lineup. No word yet, though, from Milwaukee World Festival whether they have plans for another show that night.
6: News about your money, the WTMJ NX Wealth Management market update. The bell has rung. Everything is up. The Dow up nearly 1%. It's up 468. The NASDAQ up 205. And the S&P is up 53.
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0: I do. Is that new?
1: New Stones.
0: I'm sorry. I'm just wrapping my brain around what you just said. New Stones.
1: New Rolling Stones. The Stones have a new album dropping in July featuring the late Charlie Watts, Steve Winwood, Paul McCartney, as well as The Cure's Robert Smith. I also got Chad Smith from the Red Hots in it. So Watts, he's the one who passed away recently. He's recorded one of his final sessions before his death, so they actually have him on the album. And here we go. Brand new.
2: 1, 2, 3, and...
3: It's called Foreign Tongues, the Rolling Stones' 25th studio album, set to hit July 10th. A follow-up to their Grammy-winning album, Hackney Diamonds. Two tracks already out, including In the Stars. Band's re-teaming with producer Andrew Watt. The Stones say there will be a performance from their late drummer Charlie Watts from one of his last recording sessions. Other guests on the album include Paul McCartney and Steve Winwood. Matt Wolf, CBS News.
1: So here's a question. I'm just going to ask it because I'm just curious. Why do you do this? What is the motivation to drop another album? I'm not saying it's not good. I'm not saying I don't love the Stones. I'm just curious. They don't need to ever work again in their life.
0: Can it honestly be they really love to make music? And these guys still not only tolerate each other, but actually like each other, unlike some other bands, right?
1: Well, good point.
0: You had the terrible breakups and whatever. Maybe they just really like to make music.
1: I mean, I know a lot of people retired who enjoy life just fine and have hobbies and do things. They don't go back to whatever job they had, even if they were super amazingly successful at it for decades and decades.
0: If it's, as I suggest, is possible, isn't that the best way to do it? You no longer have to. Now you want to.
1: Okay.
0: You're actually enjoying what you're doing instead of feeling, instead of some label saying that you need to produce, you got to have another album. So maybe it could be good. Did you listen to any of it beyond this little clip?
1: This is all I've got so far.
0: Greg Pancake Kill produces the program. Did you listen to any of this?
1: Well,
4: there's only one song out right. This kind of sample. Yeah, this is...
1: Full album comes out in July. This is their first single in the...

0: stars.
1: I mean, this doesn't sound horrible. Let's start there.
2: .840 on Wisconsin's Morning News. Debbie, what do you have?
3: All right. Well, we've got east and westbound 94 tightening up through the stadium interchange. Watch out for that. We've got also basically on the eastbound side from 76th Street all the way through to about 35th. The westbound side, 35th Street to Mitchell Boulevard. Northbound 4394 coming out of the Plainfield Curve all the way up past Oklahoma Avenue, and southbound on 43. You've got delays from Capitol Drive pretty much, well, actually from about Good Hope Road down past Capitol to about Locust. I'm Debbie Lazago with your WTMJ Time Saver Traffic.
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19: What we need is a rainout.
20: I get us a rainout.
21: Man, there ain't been a cloud in the sky in weeks.
20: $100 says I get us a rainout for tomorrow.
2: Well, I don't know who pulled the lever, but Jeff Levering, you got yourself a rainout last night.
16: I had nothing to do with it. Mother Nature was wreaking her ugly head at us yesterday. But there was no chance of us playing last night, sadly.
2: You know what's interesting?
16: And no header today, doubleheader July.
2: I do feel like MLB has been more on top of this. Let's save fans the trip
9: and let's call it early. We have the weather intel. And also, what if you could have gotten it in? It would have been an awful night. Nobody wants to be here. Let's try it again when we can set it up later in the summer.
16: Yeah, it's a smart deal. I know the Rockies pushed up a game time earlier this year. The White Sox did it because they knew that there was bad weather coming in. I mean, the be-all, end-all solution is just put a roof over the top of this place and don't worry about it. But at the end of the day, listen, it was a good decision by everybody to not play yesterday, and we'll just play two when we come back in July, make it 18 games in 17 days. So here we go. Oof.
9: Well, there is that.
16: Fantastic. Yeah.
0: So is there a moment where you just kind of looked around yesterday evening and were like, well, I don't know what I'm going to do with myself?
9: Did you call up Lane's room? Hey, Lane, right now, what are we doing?
16: We all kind of did that in the clubhouse. We were all just kind of sitting around as everybody, all the decisions were trying to be made, and we were looking at each other. I was doing a crossword puzzle. I think he was playing Candy Crush or something. And we actually, it was a pretty fun game. They have a poster of all the umpires in the clubhouse. They have headshots of all the umpires. And Tim Dillard, myself, Andrew Grumman, and Josh Maurer were going over all the headshots, and we said, if these guys weren't umpires, what would their jobs be? So we kind of played a little exercise on what their jobs would be. It was kind of fun. I mean, it killed 15 or 20 minutes, and then we figured out, well, let's all go out to dinner tonight. What do you think? That's what we did.
9: I know you won't name names, but just tell us some of the jobs that were cited.
16: We had part-time band teacher and wrestling coach for one. We had landscape architect. We had a prison guard. I mean, we had some good ones.
0: So who pitches today? Do they just push everyone back?
16: Yes, from all accounts, it's going to be Brandon Sproat is going to start today for the Brewers. We haven't heard otherwise, so we would expect it to be Brandon Sproat. It also gives Jacob Mizarrout another couple of days just in case with that cramp situation. So more than likely, he lines up game number one against the Yankees, but I would assume it would be Sproat today.
9: Brewers play-by-play man Jeff Levering is with us here on Brewers 360. Yeah, we talked to Murph yesterday, and he seemed optimistic about Miz. Didn't diminish the fact that he was pretty sore and that was a serious cramp, but that he didn't think he'd be out long-term.
16: Yeah, it's fair. I mean, he went through his normal routine a couple of days ago, threw a bullpen a couple of days ago, looked good. He had that. He's got this apparatus that it's the Paul Skeens one. It's got water in it, and he puts it above his shoulders, and it's got handlebars, and he works on his core that way. So he was doing that and going through all the things, and he looked pretty good in the bullpen the other day. So I would assume he's all systems go for Friday.
0: You know who else looked really good? Jackson Churio.
16: Yeah.
9: Yeah. Do you think he's going to bat 1,000 on the season, Jeff, or no?
16: I sure hope so. Wouldn't that be amazing? That'd be some kind of a league record, wouldn't it, Vince? Yeah. 4 for 4, you roll out of bed, and it's all right. Rocket here, rocket there. Patience at the plate, working counts, drew a walk, on base 5 times for the second time in his career. I mean, it was a special night to watch Jackson Churio. Unfortunately, the Brewers didn't win on Tuesday. What day is it today?
0: Today's Wednesday.
16: Didn't play. Yeah, today's Wednesday because I'm talking with you guys. So Monday was a lot of fun in St. Louis. So hopefully Wednesday is a lot of fun in St. Louis too.
9: Not exactly the return that Andrew Vaughn was hoping for. Did he get plunked? Is that how he ended up on base? I think I remember that, right?
16: He did get hit by a pitch, better days are coming for him.
9: I knew he was having the surgery. I didn't know they took a bone out in his hand.
16: Yeah, the hamate bone. It's just a little thing in the bottom of your hand right here.
9: You don't need that then, I guess, or...
16: Well, when it breaks, it's not quite the appendix, but it's. I think it's. You can deal without it.
9: So I'll give him some room for. I think he was mentioning. Yeah, still trying to figure out how things feel, how the bat feels, all of these things. Give him some room on that for sure.
16: Yeah, there's no doubt. And you get a handful of at-bats in the minor leagues. The lights are different than they are up in the big leagues. I mean, things happen. So it'll take a little bit of time for him to get going, but the Brewers are happy to have him back. And I'm sure he'll be in the lineup today as a DH and potentially first base.
0: Hey, so the Yankees come to town this weekend, which is always funny because then all of a sudden the Yankee fans come out of the woodwork. You're like, what? I didn't know you were a Yankee fan. Yes. Anyway, and there's news in New York. Obviously, broadcaster John Sterling just passed away. A legendary, iconic broadcaster, was 87 years old. And they did something interesting after the game, Jeff, that they're considering doing now. After their last game, I think this was Monday, they beat the Orioles, and after the game, they played Sterling's legendary call of when they win a game. Like, ball game over.
16: Oh, yeah?
0: The Yankees win. Like, they actually played that over the PA, and now there's talk maybe that's one way to, like, pay homage to, you know, one of the greatest ending of a game calls there is, right, in a radio broadcast or a play-by-play man, to do that again over and over again.
16: Yeah, I saw that a handful of broadcasters around the league did a very similar thing when their teams won, and they said, the Mets win, the Mets win. A couple of people used his home run calls, which were very iconic. Every one of his home run calls was different. I mean, it goes back to what we did with Uke last year for the first home run of the season. It was get up, get up, get out of here, gone. But then it was retired after that, and because that was his call. So, I mean, that's kind of where I land on it. But if Yankee fans want to hear his voice for a Yankees win, the Yankees win, then that's what they want to hear. I totally understand that, and I understand it from Brewers fans, too, wanting to continue to hear Uke.
9: I've been entertained as you've had Tim Dillard with you in the booth here on TV a little bit, and man, that is a different kind of cat, but I love everything that comes out of his mouth.
16: We have a good time. Yeah. We have a really good time. We just have to keep each other up, or more along the lines, I have to keep him on his tones and keep the train on the tracks.
9: Well, the train back on the tracks this afternoon in St. Louis, 12:15 first pitch. Thanks, Level.
16: You got it, guys. Talk to you next week.
11: Come see what the Brewers are doing. Come on and cheer us.
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3: All right. 794 southbound, just past Layton Avenue. They have the right lane blocked with a fire, so watch out for that vehicle fire. Northbound 4394, backing up out of the Plainfield curve up past Oklahoma Avenue. Eastbound 94, you've got delays from about 70th Street all the way through to 35th. Westbound from 35th Street to Mitchell Boulevard. And then southbound 41, still heavy from Good Hope Road to Capitol. Northbound from about Mayfair Road all the way up to Hampton. I'm Debbie Lazaga with your WTMJ Time Saver Traffic.
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0: Get set for top of the hour news here on Wisconsin's Morning News, and then an hour of the show to go before we give way to Point Taken. On your Storm Team forecast, we are looking still at rain in the forecast for Sunday, Mother's Day. So if you have outdoor plans for mom, well, the good news is right now, it still looks like that rain chance is early on Sunday and then sunshine later in the day. We're still 4 or 5 days out, so any of that can change. But looks like on balance, a pretty decent day. May have to dodge some rain showers in the morning. Sunday's high, 58 degrees. Weekend on Saturday, looking pretty good. High of 66 and mostly sunny skies. So that's the good news. Weather is largely quiet for the remainder of the week. The other issue being frost possible once again tonight as our low temperature dips down to 38. It's been a minute to get us back up to 50 degrees, but we are there right now. Top of the hour news coming your way next.
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1: 2-0 pitch and a fly ball. Deep left field. Lyles back. Track. Bye-bye baseball. Gary Sanchez gets them to their feet.
0: The Brewers land in St. Louis to take on the Cardinals. 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
2: 9 o'clock. I'm Vince Vitrano on Wisconsin's Morning News. It's Wednesday, May 6th. Our top story, man on the run after escaping from prison.
3: I'm Eric Bilstead. Finally, relief for passengers stuck on this one cruise ship.
2: Partly cloudy skies, high of 54 degrees today in your storm team forecast. Skies remain partly cloudy, which should keep temperatures more on the mild side. However, frost is possible once again overnight with a low of 38. Milwaukee right now at 50. And from the WTMJ Breaking News Center, an inmate escaped from the Kenosha Correctional Center. Police are looking still this morning for 31-year-old Jonathan Taylor. So he got out of the facility Tuesday afternoon, and they, at this point, don't know how. But they are, again, still searching the area. Police asking anyone with information on Jonathan Taylor's whereabouts to contact Kenosha PD.
3: Charges dismissed against a driver accused of a hit and run that struck a cyclist in Walker's Point.
4: The case against Isaiah Colon Johnson was dismissed prior to jury trial Monday after state witnesses didn't show up for proceedings. A judge dismissed the case without prejudice, meaning charges could be refiled in the future. Prosecutors alleged Colon Johnson drove through a red light on a suspended license at 2nd and National last June, striking and severely injuring Zane Staubach. Court records show bond was set at $1,500 against Colon Johnson, who also has a separate open case involving allegations of drug possession and fleeing an officer. Adam Roberts, WTMJ News.
2: Mixed messaging from the White House on the war with Iran. President Trump paused U.S. operations in the Strait of Hormuz just days after it began, despite claims that it was working. More from CBS News correspondent Holly Williams.
5: The U.S. says the Iranian military tried to disrupt Project Freedom, including with cruise missiles. But the president and other officials maintained yesterday that the ceasefire with Iran was still in place. And to add to the mixed messages, while President Trump has said that fighting with Iran could resume, yesterday the Secretary of State seemed to contradict him, saying that Operation Epic Fury, the offensive stage of the war, is now over.
2: The White House says a diplomatic solution for the conflict with Iran is still on the table.
3: The ordeal is finally ending for the passengers and crew aboard a cruise ship where a deadly virus killed multiple people and sickened several others.
6: Nearly 150 people were aboard the Dutch ship MV Hondius when a 70-year-old man died of hantavirus. His wife later died of the same illness. The death of a German man has not been verified as hantavirus. The ship has been denied docking, but now passengers are being evacuated in small boats, taken by ambulance to the airport in Cape Verde off the coast of Africa, and flown to the Netherlands. Jim Ryan, ABC News.
2: Major legal case involving Google coming to a close with money headed back to some folks in Wisconsin. Federal court says it will approve a $700 million settlement lawsuit over Google's control of its app store. Wisconsin joined dozens of states in the case, which accused Google of limiting competition and overcharging users. Most of the settlement money will go directly to people who made purchases on Google Play during 2016 and 2023, in between those dates.
3: Industry leaders gathering at UW-Madison this week to talk about the future of clean energy. It's part of the Great Lakes Fusion Energy Summit. Governor Evers says the state's already emerging as a leader.
7: Our newly created Ignite Wisconsin project will invest in the Wisconsin Fusion Energy Coalition, anchored at UW-Madison's fusion research, so that Wisconsin is further positioned as a national hub for commercializing fusion energy.
3: Wisconsin's home to three fusion energy companies.
2: The Green Bay Packers will have a hand in helping to expand girls flag football across Wisconsin.
8: The organization awarded $100,000 in grants to 20 high schools across the state to help launch girls flag football teams and intramural programs. Milwaukee School of Arts, Riverside University High School, Dominican High School, and Racine Park and Case were among the Milwaukee area schools selected. Packers say participation in girls flag football continues to grow, and the long-term goal is to establish it as an officially sanctioned high school sport in Wisconsin. Nizer Spencer, WTMJ News.
3: News about your money, the WTMJ NX Wealth Management market update. Stocks higher today. There is talk that potentially there could be a deal now between the U.S. and Iran. CNN and others are reporting that, and it would appear that investors are reacting at the moment. Nothing is imminent yet, or at least nothing is finished for sure. The Dow is up, though, big, up more than 1%, up 541. The NASDAQ is up nearly 1%. It's up 238. And the S&P is up 58.
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2: 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Brewers will play the St. Louis Cardinals this afternoon. 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
3: WTMJ time saver traffic. Checking the roads this morning and looking all right. You're going to see your typical slowdowns per the usual near the construction, but for the most part, nothing that's going to prevent you from getting where you need to go.
2: Your WTMJ five-day forecast. 54 degrees, your high temperature for today. That's as good as it gets. Partly cloudy skies. We will stay partly cloudy overnight. Watch for some more frost possible and a low of 38. For Thursday, partly cloudy. Afternoon and evening shower or storm chance and a high of 56 degrees. For Friday, partly cloudy with a chance of showers, high of 62. Saturday, pick day of the weekend, mostly sunny. Storms moving in by the evening with a high of 66. For Mother's Day on Sunday, rain chance early, then afternoon sun and a high of 58. Milwaukee right now at 50.
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2: 9 minutes after the hour on Wisconsin's Morning News, Project Freedom on hold. Secretary of State saying Operation Epic Fury is over. The president suggesting there is movement on a peace deal to end hostilities in Iran.
16: The president has narrowed down the number of things that he hoped to accomplish. Before, we had all sorts of things like regime change, and we're going to get the highly enriched uranium. And now we're down to two things, and that is open the strait and don't toll it and say you will never have a nuclear weapon.
2: That's retired Marine Colonel Stephen Ganyard. We've had him on the show from time to time. He was on ABC's Start Here podcast on the terms that are being discussed. Breaking just now this morning, being reported that the U.S. and Iran are closing in on what was described by CNN as essentially a one-pager, a one-sheet.
3: A one-page memo.
2: Yes. And these are the terms that could end this whole thing. And it boils down to one page, sort of alluding to what Colonel

0: Ganyard was saying there. It's pretty simple now. These are the things that we got to work out.
1: Now, we've been at this step before, so don't count your chickens yet.
0: Certainly not.
1: But investors certainly are reacting to it. The Wall Street is up everywhere because of this.
0: So we spoke earlier with ABC's Karen Travers. She is the White House correspondent there at the White House. That's where the White House correspondent is. Sorry, I was just trying to find our thing from Karen here. But we asked her a number of things, and included in that was sort of the back and forth on all of this. Do you have... I'm sorry, I thought I had it. Go ahead.
2: Secretary of State told me it was a modest request, this new resolution that the administration is putting forward at the UN, which he called a real test for the UN. They are asking countries to come together and condemn Iran's actions. He said it's a country who is unlawfully, criminally, and illegally taking possession of an international waterway and blowing up commercial vessels and putting mines in the water. Now, there was a similar resolution last month, and Russia and China vetoed it. Rubio spoke to the Russian foreign minister yesterday, so my question to him was, does he have assurances now that Russia is on board with this, given the timing of them announcing this yesterday? And he said he doesn't know if this would avoid a veto, but said that it's in Russia and China's interest for this to pass and for more pressure to be put on Iran. Now, it's notable because this is an administration, a president, that has been very critical of the UN over the last several years. In fact, last September, when the president was at the UN General Assembly, he said of the UN that all they do is write a strongly worded letter, never follow up on that letter, and it's just empty words, and empty words don't solve war, actions solve war. So we'll see the president's thoughts on that resolution, but it's something that the Secretary of State is pushing forward on at the UN.
0: I'm curious too, Karen, Pentagon and administration officials insisting, despite the continued hostilities in the Strait, that the ceasefire, though, with Iran is still on. Why are they being so careful about that?
2: Yeah, I mean, you certainly get the sense that they do not want to return to the active hostilities and military operations. The president yesterday was asked, what does Iran need to do to violate the ceasefire? Because they've certainly fired at ships. And he said, I'll let you know. But he said they know what not to do to violate the ceasefire. Also notable last night, after we had heard from the Secretary of State, after we heard from the president announced he was pausing this next phase of the operation, Project Freedom, which was the administration's plan to try to escort.
0: Sorry, we lost the rest of our report from Karen, but some of that is becoming clearer this morning as one of the reasons perhaps that the administration was speaking so delicately about all of this was perhaps they were closer to this one pager, this memorandum that could be the framework for a path forward to an end to hostilities in Iran. So that is all happening this morning. Keeping an eye on whether or not the president has any remarks or anyone else from the administration will speak on it. Secretary Rubio, for his part, he's supposed to be going to visit the Pope, yeah?
1: Yes, he's going to head to the Vatican today. I'm not sure when his FaceTime with the Pope is or what they're going to talk about specifically or if this is the best use of the secretary's time at the moment to talk to Pope Leo, but yeah, that's happening.
0: The Pope is, hey, your guy. Hey, right? What do I got to do?
1: Or is it, hey, your is guy. Rubio saying like, hey, can you just,
0: your excellency.
1: You don't need to react to everything he says. Right, it's, okay. How about we just both shake hands?
0: I'm here now.
1: Right.
0: Want to get you some breaking news. We're just learning of the passing of Ted Turner, a media pioneer in so many different ways, the founder of CNN and of TBS.
1: A media maverick.
0: Yeah, and a trailblazer in so many ways.
1: So Ted Turner was 87 years old. I mean, that's the idea. I mean, I think it's fair to say the idea of what you see now on cable television, cable news, 24-hour news. I mean, that's what that was his push there with CNN way back when.
0: Think about what the news, CNN changed not just how we consume news, but it also changed the idea of the quote-unquote news cycle. Right? When is news news? Even when I got into the business in the mid to late 90s, you still in the evening news were wrapping up the day. Okay, so you turn on the news, and this is all the stuff that happened today. And then the internet changed that, because now that was in the palm of your hand. So if you were doing, here's all the stuff that happened within the last 24 hours, you are old. That's old news. Know all this. So you needed to start looking ahead and pushing the agenda. CNN also changed that timeline when you used to be able to wait for newspapers to come out. Well, I'll read about this in tomorrow's paper. Nah, it's on right now. Right now it's on. And the idea of news breaking and being brought to you on demand that whole time always was novel at the time.
1: Wasn't it the Gulf War that really throttled that into the stratosphere of just like, okay, this is where you go if you want to find any news that's happening right now across the world at any time of day, they would have it.
0: Who wants to watch news all day? And then war broke out,
1: right?
0: And everybody came. And yeah, for a lot of folks, maybe that was their first touch point with that product. At the same time, also doing CNN headline news, they've sort of gone away from just running the wheel of news of the day. But that was another thing. It was sort of like the USA Today of television news.
1: Right.
0: It was kind of, here's just a general news format, and we're going to run the wheel. It's going to be the same thing over and over again. We're not expecting that you sit here and watch this all day, but we figure you'll dip in when it's convenient for you, and we'll get you your news.
1: What's interesting about it is what CNN, and not just CNN, but what these stations have become, these 24-hour news stations, they're not 24-hour news. I mean, they often just have the pundits on. They've sportified it a little bit as well, and you just have pundits talking about things, sometimes pushing agendas.
0: Yeah.
1: And that's not really the same as when they're covering breaking news, when there's this unbelievable event, this tragic event taking place in one area. It's just where they have eight people at a desk, because you got to fill space. You got to kill time when it's 24 hours.
0: So they created the genre, but it certainly evolved both at CNN and then as Fox News came in, and then MSNBC did its thing. And there were competing products, and now you have News Nation and OAN and
1: so many others that
0: may fit to what you were saying, may fit different ideologies. But regardless, they started this whole thing, this idea that you could be news and current events 24/7, and that there would be an audience for that. But that model did evolve. It's interesting, too. CNN still, regardless of what you think of it, set the standard in some ways. They would make different choices, though. They would decide, we're going to get stuck on a story. Something that stood out to me was when that Malaysian Airlines jet disappeared over the ocean. And it was very clear that CNN said, all right, this is our story. Everybody's going to come for us for information. So we are on this until we're not. Then they never found the thing.
1: Then what do you do?
0: And then when do you decide?
1: Right? Yes.
0: We're going to move on to other things.
1: Mm-hmm.
0: But their ability to focus on one thing, or if it was a political scandal, to focus on that one thing and just keep the hammer down, what forced everybody else around them to at least react, because what if they had it first, the big thing that changed?
1: The one thing that I appreciate about it, and none of them do it anymore, but they used to, is just run the full news conference. You know, whatever it might be, the mayor of this town in Albuquerque, or this taking place in North Dakota, or something taking in Illinois, they would take some of these news conferences when it was worthy, not just any random news conference, but then they would let it go. Sometimes now they'll kind of cut in, and not just one, they all do it. They'll all kind of cut in at different times, being like, okay, there's not much else here, and we can talk over this now or move on and cut the cameras or whatever. But that idea of long form news broadcasting instead of just the sound bite. That's, you know, that what we say in the biz, you know, the 12-second bite, the 12-second quote that you pull from the lawmaker. This was long form, so you would hear them try to explain, sometimes out of context things, you know, anything, what have you, that would be done. And they wouldn't be afraid of that, right? You weren't afraid of losing eyeballs. This is the news. Now that's changed a little bit.
0: Well, it's so funny. I don't remember what controversial topic it was being discussed, but it was an interview format, and I remember it was largely panned on social media because the host wrapped with this very complex and controversial issue with a lot of things still standing out there. And the host said, we're going to have to leave it there. And the point was, you're on 24 hours.
1: Yeah, right.
0: Why do you have to leave it anywhere? There's more to do. But they're on a, much like our show, we're on for 4 hours a day, but there are certain segments that we hit and times that we hit and all of those things. So I know why they had to leave it there, but it was kind of a funny point.
1: Yeah.
0: Why do you ever have to leave anything? Do you have more to ask? Go ahead and ask it. You have the rest of time.
1: Right.
0: Since especially, you're still on.
1: Yeah, especially if it's that important to get to it.
0: How old did you say Turner was?
1: Ted Turner, 87 years old, has passed away.
0: 9:20 on Wisconsin's Morning News.
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0: It's at the Milwaukee Public Museum. A museum.
1: Wow, a lot of people there.
0: There were a lot of people. Milwaukee Public Museum is going to feature free admission tomorrow. So if you manage to find some time tomorrow and you want to stop out at the museum before it closes for all time, more on that in a moment, that is free admission tomorrow, as they're going to kick off also tomorrow another celebration of the museum that we currently know and love. This is a month-long greatest hits event. It'll feature the rainforest and the butterfly exhibits this time. Museum set to close for good after the first weekend in January. They will be transitioning to the future museum in 2027. It'll be called the Arts and Culture Museum of Wisconsin.
2: Absolutely insane. I have not seen the museum this packed, I think, ever.
0: That was this weekend. I was there with my son Max. We went on Saturday. And talking there with Madeline Anderson, she's director of communications for the museum. The Streets of Old Milwaukee staged its final Streets Alive event.
3: Yeah, I like to see the dioramas.
0: Talking with this family from Greenfield, that's Evelyn and Grace Gatton.
3: We both like to see the butterflies.
4: The butterflies, okay. What about here? We're in the Streets of Old Milwaukee. Is there something you like in here?
3: Well, almost everything, but I like learning about how it looks like back in the old Streets of Milwaukee.
0: Yeah, that's why they call it that.
1: How old is that kid?
0: I mean, they were young, but super knowledgeable.
1: Get him on the payroll. Sound fantastic. Right.
0: Put him in the video. So the place was jam-packed. I have, in all of my years, never seen the Streets of Old Milwaukee more crowded. The line to enter the exhibit was backed up into the dinosaur area. Not quite to the dinosaurs, but into that thing with the geodes and
1: that's
0: the crystals.
1: Not super
0: and
1: close.
0: Volcanoes,
1: yeah, so, okay,
0: right?
1: Yeah.
0: So you had to go all the way across the thing, and they're trying to direct traffic, and you got the barbershop quartet out there, and people are taking videos. It was a really amazing.

0: Bowl. So it's early 1900s.
1: Mm-hmm. Answer a lot of questions.
0: Yes, and they had singers there and special activations.
1: Okay.
0: So they've done from time to time Streets Alive. I think what people heard is the Streets of Old Milwaukee is closing. This is the last day for it. And that's not the case. I'll get you a little bit more information on that. It is still going to stay open through early January. There is, let me have you hear from Carolyn again. There is, as sad as some people are feeling about, boy, I grew up here. I saw this. This was a part of my childhood. I took my kids here. There is some excitement about the future museum.
2: Are you hopeful for the new museum? What are your expectations there?
3: I'm excited. I think it'll be interesting to see what it'll, the powers that be actually end up culminating over all these months, years. So I'm interested to see all the old stuff as well as the new stuff.
2: Yeah.
0: Now, the more we talk about this, the more I hear people upset about losing, in particular,
1: the
0: Streets of Old Milwaukee, but other things too. From the president of the museum to the design team with whom we've spoken, they are exhausting themselves, assuring people there will be a very similar feel to a major part of the future museum.
4: We will have a new Streets of Old Milwaukee in the new museum, the Nature and Culture Museum of Wisconsin. It will have a very similar feel to Streets of Old Milwaukee in that it will be this walk-through immersive city streetscape, and there will be businesses and homes lining the street, and even some structures that visitors can enter and learn even more about the city's past. And this new exhibit will be called the Milwaukee Revealed Gallery.
0: Kind of sounds like what we got, right?
1: Yeah.
0: It's okay. Not going away. The immersive, we're in the neighborhood, we're in different parts of the city, we're in olden times and all of that.
1: That's some newer flair to it.
0: Yes.
1: For sure, right?
0: And I'm as nostalgic for this as anyone.
1: Yeah.
0: This is one of my favorite, I mean this seriously, one of my favorite places on earth to be standing is right in that exhibit.
1: He took his wife there on their first date.
0: That's
1: he ain't
0: true.
1: Lying.
0: True story. So it's not going to be the same, but they're looking for the same feel, and they want to protect that for everyone who's interested in that. I will say this about the current state of the museum, with the exception of a few items from the collection that have already been packed up, and they will put a little sign up, this is going to the new museum.
1: Yeah,
0: they also have signs, if you're wondering, if you're in the dinosaurs and going, oh, I'm going to miss this, I wonder, they will have a sign with a QR code that will tell you, follow me to the new museum. These things are coming.
1: Or you might find this in the dumpster out back.
0: Right. They do not have any signs that say that. Not everything is going, though.
1: Right.
0: And the museum has distinguished between items in the collection, which would include artifacts or anything valuable, and many of those things. They say there are 4 million artifacts will be moving over. Some things which they characterize as props are not going to make it. And they're not entirely sure what's all going to happen with those items.
1: Man, I just want an estate sale or something.
0: Don't you, though?
1: Yes. Right?
0: Okay, you're not going to take this facade from the streets. Or you have, you know, some things they made. This is a replica of something. Well, that's not necessarily something they want to bring.
1: You're going to pull a Kramer and grab some large facade, put it in your basement.
0: What did he do? He bought the whole set, right? The Merv Griffin's. Sure, I would do that. Erect a portion of the streets. I'll take the bar, yeah. Right? The guy with the Schlitz tap and all right. That other stuff. So some of the items have been packed up. For the most part, everything else is there and will remain so for the rest of this year.
2: We've got through early January, right?
4: Yeah, the Streets of Old Milwaukee exhibit will still be open through the end of this year, and all the museum will be open through the end of this year. And as you mentioned, our final day that we're open is January 3rd, 2027. So still plenty of time to visit.
0: I would predict that will be a very crowded day as well at the Milwaukee Public Museum. Madeline Anderson with MPM. The Future Museum, the Arts and Culture Museum of Wisconsin. They don't have a grand opening date of yet, but I'm being told it's on track for the first half of 2027. Free admission tomorrow.
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6: For the average person, staying active can be helpful. 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
5: So if I'm a new patient at Frederick Medical College of Wisconsin, how will I be evaluated, and how would you

0: diagnose me as a new patient?
1: We start by talking to you as a patient, finding out what your symptoms are. We'll ask about signs of things that could be more concerning that might really change to a different type of treatment than a conservative care. Then we'll do a physical exam, then a neurologic exam of different areas of your body to make sure there's nothing concerning going on. Once we do the history and the physical exam, we'll talk about ways to figure out what's going on if that's needed. Beyond the history and physical, that might include tests like x-ray or MRI or nerve testing. And then we talk with you as a patient to come up with a plan that works for you to help you feel better.
0: What are those surgical options that your team offers if it's required?
1: The conversation about what surgery might be needed for a patient is between the surgeon and the patient. Surgeons will try to give patients an option that's the least invasive. However, there are times when a minimally invasive procedure is appropriate. There are times when a more complex surgery is needed. And that conversation would occur with the surgeon to come up with a plan that works best.
0: Is there a difference in where a person receives care?
1: Receiving care at an academic health network is a wonderful option. 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We follow very evidence-based medicine to get patients their best outcomes in an individualized way.
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1: Thank you very much.
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4: ABC News, I'm Michelle Franzen. Word today, Ted Turner, the man who founded CNN and turned it into the first 24-hour network, has died. That according to Turner Enterprises. The outspoken mega media tycoon and philanthropist was married to actress Jane Fonda for a decade, and he received a star on the Hollywood Walk of Fame in 2004.
5: This is a hoot for me. I'm really excited about it. I didn't get here for my acting ability, even though I had a cameo appearance in both Gettysburg and Gods and Generals.
4: Ted Turner was 87. President Trump has hit the pause button on the mission to offer protection to ships in the Strait of Hormuz, saying he wants to see if the U.S. can reach a deal with Iran. At the same time, the president says if Iran doesn't make a deal, bombing could resume. In Maryland, Dayton James Weber, a quadruple amputee and professional cornhole player, is due back in court for a hearing. The 27-year-old charged in the fatal shooting of a car passenger in March. His attorneys say it's self-defense. This is ABC News.
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7: From the WTMJ Breaking News Center, man accused of sex trafficking a UW-Milwaukee student is now in custody.
8: 22-year-old Briar Meyer of Johnson Creek was arrested in Jefferson County last week. Court documents show Meyer met the female student on Snapchat in the fall of 2024 and stayed in her UWM dorm where he allegedly got her addicted to drugs. He then used her phone to solicit men for sex and record explicit videos for money. He's also accused of using her credit card and trying to open lines of credit in her name. Meyer faces one count of felony human trafficking. Neil Doyle, WTMJ News.
6: Charges filed for a man accused of sexually assaulting and robbing an elderly woman. Jaden Johnson, 23 years old, accused of breaking into a home of two elderly people on Milwaukee's northwest side. According to the criminal complaint, he allegedly attacked an 81-year-old man in the home before sexually assaulting an 80-year-old woman and taking about $150. He turned himself into police about a week later.
7: Now, some of the beagles from Ridgeland Farms will be headed to Waukesha County. Humane Animal Welfare Society reporting 20 dogs are due to arrive at its shelter early next week. Haws spokesperson Jennifer Smisha telling Wisconsin's Afternoon News.
9: Take plenty of time with them to see what are there trigger points? You know, what are they finding difficult to adjust to? If we find that a bunch of them are just excited and happy and are adapting really well, yeah, we're going to get them up for adoption as soon as we possibly can.
7: Last week, Ridgeland Farms agreed to sell 1,500 dogs to rescue groups and surrender its state breeding license to avoid criminal prosecution. 500 of the dogs will remain in Wisconsin.
6: News about your money, the WDTMJ Annex Wealth Management Market Update. There are reports that we could be close to a deal between the U.S. and Iran. Now, we've been here before, but there are reports that indicate they are close and something may be imminent. Because of that, you're seeing some good numbers right now on Wall Street. Everything is up more than 1%. The Dow is up 572, the NASDAQ 304, and the S&P is up 75.
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6: WDTMJ Time Saver Traffic. You're looking good on the roadways. No dramatic delays near the construction and no real issues elsewhere, so you shouldn't have too much trouble this morning.
7: Your WTMJ 5-day forecast, partly cloudy skies today, high of 54, and it will remain partly cloudy overnight. Watch for some more frost and a low of 38. Thursday, partly cloudy. By the afternoon, a shower or storm chance and a high of 56. Partly cloudy on Friday with a shower chance and a high of 62. Saturday's high 66, skies mostly sunny, storms possible by the evening hours, and some rain could linger into early Sunday with sunshine in the afternoon and a high of 58.
6: 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Coming up, what do you do with all the planes?
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0: goes under. Lots still happening there. You got travelers trying to figure out if they can get money back for tickets they bought. You also have a bunch of planes. What does Spirit Airlines do with all of its planes? It's got more than 100. Now, we should point out there are 95 that are currently in active service of the 170 planes they have. A bunch of them are in storage, and a lot of them are leased. So they just go back to the leaser, right? They just go back to the actual company that owns the planes. And then they
1: own some of them, they can sell them.
0: Yeah, and there's hope that they can do that. Since most of them are Airbus 320s, it won't be difficult to find relocation for those airlines, said one expert to USA Today. It's an attractive option for many airlines, says Frontier will take advantage of it. Another all Airbus American ultra low cost carrier. So one of the likeliest companies to get most of them, Frontier. Also, Asia Pacific and Latin American regions will also look to get some of those planes. So that's where the Spirit planes are going to
1: be. It's funny, we were joking about whether or not Pancake said they're... That's a tough color to cover up
0: if you need a new paint job. Well, right.
1: Yeah.
0: The contractor's going to be like, hey, I'm going to have to do a couple of coats on this.
1: You're going to be a little bleed through. You can see this used to be a Spirit. It's like when you see a bank that used to be a Pizza Hut. That totally was a Pizza Hut. Very distinct architecture.
0: It's kind of hard to ignore the roof of the pizza. Right,
1: or Kohl's with the big arches. Shoe Carnival used to be a Kohl's. Totally see that. Come on. What do you got there? Jessica brought you a special treat. Jessica Tai,
0: whose husband is a pilot, she brought in some almonds because she heard me complaining about Delta's new announcement.
1: Oh,
0: because
1: you were whining that you won't get your 7 peanuts now on the flight.
0: Delta announced that any flight more than 350 miles, you still get the drink and you still get the crackers and the peanuts and stuff. Anything less than that, you're out of luck. And I think that's tacky. I will bring these with me the next time I fly, and we'll be good.
1: Hey, they don't even serve nuts on there anymore. How old are those? I haven't gotten nuts on a Delta flight since I can remember. It's the little biscuits and it's Sun Chips now.
0: Well, maybe they're not from Delta. I'll have to look into that. You're right. Good point.
1: I don't think anybody's serving nuts anymore. I don't even think you can bring those on the plane.
0: So maybe she's trying to kill me.
1: Sir, we're going to have to... I can either take those or we can remove you from the flight.
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0: Blue dot fever. Any idea what blue dot fever is? Would you have heard of this before we discussed it?
1: No, you mentioned it before, and I thought, what could that be? It makes perfect sense, though, as soon as you describe it.
0: So you may have heard the news that one of the big headliners coming to the Summerfest grounds near the Summerfest time, the Pussycat Dolls, announced on Tuesday that they're done, not coming.
1: And you say near the Summerfest time because they were going to be a Sunday show, and as you know, Summerfest doesn't do Sundays anymore.
0: Right, right.
1: So there was a booking still, for American Family Insurance Amphitheater. Wasn't necessarily in Summerfest, but a lot of folks were looking forward to that show. Apparently, maybe not enough?
0: Apparently not. It would appear the Pussycat Dolls may have come under the blue dot fever. What is this fever we speak of? Well, on Ticketmaster, blue dots represent the unsold tickets of a given event. So

0: when sure, you go on to buy your tickets and you say, all right, which seats and all the blue dots are seats available.
1: It's quite a seats available here.
0: I see.
1: So if a show is having a hard time selling tickets, the seating map on the website, littered with all those blue dots, so that's where blue dot comes from. And what is appearing to be the issue, there's a rise of cancellations of different artists recently, not just specifically here, but just in general, different tours and things. And what they're finding is that they're coming down with blue dot fever. The big one that everyone's talking about is Post Malone. Post Malone is canceled and they're questioning, well, why would that be? Well, there's a lot of talk on Reddit and on the internet that it's because he's not selling. Others are Meghan Trainor, and also floated out there when this news broke on Tuesday about the Pussycat Dolls was that group as well, that there's blue dot fever, that they're just not selling enough tickets to keep going with a tour or to even do the tour.
0: So that it becomes not worth it for them to do all of these stops,
1: right,
0: or the potential to not make as much money, all of those things.
1: So you might wonder, well, why, you know, how come no one's buying tickets? Well, it can be expensive.
0: Good
1: Obviously,
0: start.
1: The economy is the way it is, and everyone's affected by the economy different. Know that for sure. The other thing that I do wonder if this is the bigger issue is the saturation of the market. Think about this for a second. Like if you're a huge Post Malone fan and you've seen him three times in the last 5 years and he's coming back around, maybe he's coming to United Center in Chicago or something. Well, okay. I don't know. Am I going down there? Am I spending the night to see him again? Am I going to stay down there? Do I want to pay the, you know, however much the tickets cost, which can be pricey. And I've already seen him three times. Maybe you're not going to go see that show.
0: And also because, to your point, I want to see XYZ artist at Fiserv Forum coming up next month.
1: Right,
0: or
1: yes.
0: I want to go to three shows at Summerfest, mm-hmm, and see all that. And there's only so much money to go around.
1: And what's the deal with the oversaturation? Well, we've talked about this. This is like one of the only ways now a musician, no matter how popular they are, can make money these days. Because you're not making the money selling the album like you used to. You still can. Like, vinyl is hot and all that kind of stuff. People do buy albums. But given the way we consume our music now, online and with podcasts and all that stuff, Spotify, whatever it is, on the radio, all of those things, oftentimes you need to make your money touring. And if you're not going to make your money touring, you might just pull back because you got blue dot fever.
0: Now, it all makes perfect sense.
1: Now, you brought up something, you know, when we were talking about this earlier, about whether or not if you have a bunch of venues that are smaller, will that make it easier to get some of these musicians now? I mean, we have a bunch of smaller venues here.
0: Do they have to dial down then, right? It's one thing, you can, if you can sell out a 4,000 seat venue, but it looks empty in a 20,000 seat venue,
1: right?
0: Do you drift more to those smaller? But what's just coming online outside Fiserv Forum? Landmark Credit Union Live.
1: Yeah.
0: That's the one that the Bucks are involved in, and Live Nation. That's coming online now. My concern has always been, and I echo the concerns of others who are already standing up performance space, is can we support another venue of that similar size?
1: Right. And you want to. Yes, absolutely. Yes.
0: Not even so much from a, can we book things, but will people go to all of the things? Let's say you can have all of the stages active all the time. Can you have a show at Landmark and at the Riverside and at the Pabst Theater and at the Rave all on the same night? And then, oh, by the way, it's Summerfest and all the music right. fans are over there. Even if you could support that, even if you could get that number of acts, would people still be able to go?
1: By the way, that show that I skipped on Sunday night, David Byrne was at the High Life Theater. I heard it was incredible. And there's visuals. Like, did you see any of the visuals of it? It's been making the rounds on the internet. Like, the way the stage was built.
0: Because your projections buddy had, and Eric shared, his friend reached out. I think you said you were going to go to the show with me. Sunday night at 8 o'clock.
1: I said, I know I did not.
0: Certainly doesn't sound like me with a 3 a.m. wake up the next right. day.
1: You know, we also talked about in the newsroom before the show whether or not we should create like a blue dot fever song.
0: Mm.
1: Like blue dot fever. And we're going to have Greg do that.
0: So then
1: we weren't
0: didn't.
1: Sure if that was appropriate or not.
0: We didn't do that then.
1: No. Oh. And I don't know, unless Greg's done it, I don't think he has.
0: I guess that's a no. 10 minutes to 10.
1: Next time.
0: On Wisconsin's Morning News.
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0: .54 on Wisconsin's Morning News. News breaking this morning that founder of CNN and TBS, Ted Turner, has died, was 87 years old. Just thinking back to his legacy. You mentioned the Gulf War as being that defining moment for CNN when a lot of people discovered it. I would say that was accurate for me as a Gen Xer. And CNN had been around for a minute as headline news. You know, you give us a half hour, we give you the world.
9: The world.
0: Right. Yeah. But I remember it being a novel thing to see America at war and you could watch it, the missiles flying and all
1: the
0: of
1: missiles.
0: Those things.
1: Yeah.
0: At 7 p.m. or 8 p.m., not wait for the 10 o'clock news. And that's where a lot of people discovered CNN, and it changed, regardless of what you think of their editorial bent, it changed the landscape of news in general, how we consume, and also it changed the clock. When is news news?
1: Wolf Blitzer talked about that today, actually, because he was on when they broke the news that Turner had died, and he was in Baghdad. He talked about why they were so supportive.
9: We were the only television news network that kept reporters and had a camera there to report what was going on.
1: Yeah, and he told them, he said that Turner and the teams were like, hey, and you guys are good. Don't you do you to be safe, but don't think that you're like, hey, we need you back here at home, or we can only keep you for so long. It was like a spared no expense moment for CNN when it was in Baghdad.
0: And it paid off. Later today, the Milwaukee Bucks are going to introduce their new head coach.
10: Happening today.
0: That's an afternoon affair at the Milwaukee Art Museum.
1: Yes. So 2 p.m., Taylor Jenkins will be introduced at the Art Museum, and you are welcome to go, space provided, at least I wouldn't expect they'll run out.
0: I assure you they will be able to accommodate.
1: But they have said that, like, hey, public is welcome to attend as long as there's space for them. So anyway, anyone can go at 2 p.m. today. It got us thinking about, why are you doing this at the museum? And, you know, whether or not...
0: You would expect a Pfizer Forum lobby area.
1: Yeah, right? You've seen that before. And they use that giant screen and all that.
0: They call it the atrium.
1: Yeah. Right? So why the museum? Not bagging on the idea. Kind of neat to do it at the museum. Obviously, it's an iconic structure here in Milwaukee. But you wondered if maybe... And we've met Kim Syett. She's been on the program. She's the executive director over there at the museum. And you wondered if maybe there was some, let's be big, bold, let's get the Bucks in here, if this was something on her end. Or maybe they are going to have some, like... I don't know, some new shoe exhibit, shoe design and shoe fashion and shoe art has become such a huge thing. Yeah. So I wondered, I'm like, is this going to be something leading to, you know, some larger thing? Well, Neil Doyle of our newsroom reached out and was doing some sniffing around. And this is what he got back from the Bucks. Hi, Neil. We thought it would be fun to host the event outside of the arena, since we often host there. And the Art Museum is such a beautiful and iconic setting.
0: Sometimes you do stuff just because it's cool. And that's about all right, what they've fine. Decided. It
1: all
0: seems.
1: Right.
9: They stayed. They risked their lives. And it was just a major moment in the history of CNN. But it was Ted Turner who said to them, if you want to stay, we'll support you. We'll do whatever we can to help you. You don't have to come back.
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17: 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Lyles back. 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Bye-bye baseball. 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
19: Good morning, 10:01. We have 49 degrees, partly cloudy today with a high 54. From the WTMJ Breaking News Center, I'm Connie Weber. A man accused of trafficking a UW-Milwaukee student now in custody.
20: 22-year-old Briar Meyer of Johnson Creek was arrested in Jefferson County last week. Court documents show Meyer met the female student on Snapchat in the fall of 2024 and stayed in her UWM dorm where he allegedly got her addicted to drugs. He then used her phone to solicit men for sex and record explicit videos for money. He's also accused of using her credit card and trying to open lines of credit in her name. Meyer faces one count of felony human trafficking. Neil Doyle, WTMJ News.
19: The U.S. and Iran reportedly close to agreeing on a memorandum aimed at ending the war. That's according to multiple reports, which caution that the Trump administration said talks could fall apart at the last second. Meanwhile, President Trump issued a warning to Iran, said the bombing will start again if a deal isn't reached. ABC's Tom Sufi Burridge in Tel Aviv says shipping companies don't want to take the risk of passing through the Strait of Hormuz.
21: It doesn't appear to have given the confidence for enough commercial vessels to start making the journey. We only saw two U.S.-linked ships in the very initial phase. Yesterday, we saw absolutely no ships, as far as we're aware of, actually make the journey through the Strait of Hormuz.
19: Gas prices the highest they've been since 2022 when Russia invaded Ukraine. Electric cars are gaining popularity as gas prices continue to rise. People looking for electric alternatives, one of the biggest concerns is charging availability. President of Wisconsin's Electronic Vehicle Association, Jeremiah Brockman, tells WTMJ not to worry.
22: As more and more charging stations come online, especially in Wisconsin, getting around the state and using fast chargers is much easier now than it even was a couple of years ago. And then, a couple of years going forward, it's going to be even easier.
19: Brockman says the stations are being built everywhere, including local Quick Trips. Yesterday's Indiana primary saw 6 of 7 GOP incumbents in the Indiana Congress lose. Tuesday's results follow endorsements by President Trump for all challengers after the state legislature stood against his plan to redraw congressional maps to give Republicans more of an edge in upcoming federal elections. In Ohio, Trump-backed Vivek Ramaswamy won the Republican primary in the state's governor's race. The FBI and the banking industry renewing warnings about the newest techniques that scammers are using.
23: Using information gleaned from the dark web or from legitimate data brokers, scammers posing as federal agents are calling victims firsthand.
24: When somebody is calling and pretending to be the FBI, the victim thinks that they're in trouble, so they're already frazzled.
23: Robert Richardson is with the FBI's Chicago field office.
24: The criminal then starts rushing them more.
23: Rushing them to transfer money out of an account the victim thinks has been hacked and into an account that turns out to belong to the scammer. The FBI took nearly 200,000 complaints about spoof phishing last year. Jim Ryan, ABC News.
19: Some of the beagles from Richland Farms heading to Waukesha County. The Humane Animal Welfare Society says up to 20 dogs will arrive at his shelter early next week. Haw's spokesperson Jennifer Smiha tells Wisconsin's Afternoon News.
25: Take plenty of time with them to see what are their trigger points. You know, what are they finding difficult to adjust to? If we find that a bunch of them are just excited and happy and are adapting really well, yeah, we're going to get them up for adoption as soon as we possibly can.
19: Last week, Richland Farms agreed to sell 1,500 dogs to rescue groups and surrender its state breeding license to avoid criminal prosecution. CNN founder Ted Turner, an outspoken and often outrageous television pioneer, has died at the age of 87. The brash Southerner owned sports teams, was a champion yacht racer, and married to actress Jane Fonda for 10 years. He was one of America's most extensive landowners and became a prolific philanthropist, donating $1 billion to the United Nations. Time for news about your money in the WTMJ Annex Wealth Management Market Update. 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
19: Time for a WTMJ sports update from the Gruber Law Office's One Call That's All sports desk. Brewers had their game washed out Tuesday. Milwaukee's middle matchup with the St. Louis Cardinals postponed due to bad weather. Teams will wrap up their series today and make up the game July 7th. Packers investing in the future of girls flag football in Wisconsin. Team awarded $100,000 in grants to 20 high schools to help launch girls flag football programs. Schools in Milwaukee, Madison, Racine, Cedarburg, and Burlington among the recipients. Packers say the goal is to continue growing girls flag football and eventually make it a sanctioned high school sport statewide. Take a look at the roads now with your WTMJ Time Saver. Traffic 41 slow northbound from North Avenue to about Burleigh. I-94 east is heavy from the 173 interchange to about 32nd Street.
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19: Here's your WTMJ 5-day forecast. Partly cloudy, 54 today. Cold overnight, maybe some frost possible, low 38. Chance of afternoon and evening showers tomorrow, high Thursday, 56. Chance of rain Friday, high 62. Sunny on Saturday, then storms in the evening, high 66. And Sunday, Mother's Day, a chance of rain early with a high of 58. Right now, 45 in Madison and Green Bay, 49 in Milwaukee. I'm Connie Weber. 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
2: 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Here are your hosts, Steve Scafidi and Kristen Bry.
8: And good morning, everybody. Happy Wednesday. You know, Kristen.
25: No hump day music?
8: No, we sort of phased it out while you were
25: gone. Oh, wow.
8: Yeah.
26: I did not agree to this, by the way.
8: It was a whole thing, and I'm like, you know, but careful with that mic. You're going to break that mic.
25: I think they fixed it.
8: All right, good. We just moved on.
25: Oh, wow.
8: Yeah. Part of a new philosophy I have, but which I'll share to you maybe on overtime sometime.
25: Well, we're doing our overtime today.
8: Yeah,
25: we're talking about our good one. Who makes better parents, liberals or conservatives?
8: Yeah, I did homework on this one too.
25: I know you're the one who found the clip.
8: Yeah,
25: so we will mm-hmm. we will get mm-hmm. into it.
8: Yeah,
25: and define what better is.
8: And I don't want to give away too much, but I think my answer might surprise people because I consider myself pretty by the book and old school in many ways, but my answer may surprise you. So that's the only tease I'm going to give you.
25: Oh.
8: All right. What if I told you, Kristen, this is going to be my segue. Maybe in this world, this wacky world, I'm being facetious, that we live in now, maybe you can just end a war with a memo. A one-page memo that ends the war in Iran. Would that surprise you, shock you? What would it do to you?
25: Well, I think it's a little bit more than just
8: a
25: memo, but it's like
8: in this administration, you think it's more than that?
25: Well, it's a MOU.
8: Memorandum of understanding.
25: Yeah. And so as of this morning, the Project Freedom
0: is on pause.
8: It started as like the Fury was in the name, right?
0: Project Fury, but then Freedom became freeing the Strait of Hormuz.
8: Because the nicknames are really important when we're fighting wars around the world.
0: Yeah, and so that he's... So yes, so there is progress being made in negotiations. So thus, Project Freedom has been pulled back. And it sounds like things, as they've continued to be, are very delicate. But potentially moving towards this 14-point memorandum that has the negotiation and the compromise to finally bring this to an end. But like I said, it sounds like this is at least from reporting from Axios, conflict within the Iranian government as far as they are not all on the same page and so needing to build consensus there. But in general, still very fragile. Nothing is certain.
8: So I'm on both sides of this one. One, I'm happy that hopefully more lives, more injuries won't happen as a result of this war, and I've said it before on the show, I think it was sort of not planned out well or executed properly. But I'm happy that that could be the end result. Commerce can continue through the Strait of Hormuz. That's apparently part of this as well. But when I look at some of the bullet points here, the one that I sort of get stuck on is that we're going to release billions of dollars of their frozen funds. So they sort of win on that one, don't they? I mean, that's causing havoc in their country.
0: I think that's a thing of understanding. How does this end? Let's say we get to an end point today or this week. The messaging of what we've gained as a country to make this all have seemed worth it. And it will come down to messaging, right? Because who's delivering the message? Because I think to a certain extent, at least what I understand, it's not super clear beyond how much you buy into how close they were to they being Iran to getting a nuclear weapon,
8: right?
0: Like that's uncertain. The big unknown far as like how much was an imminent threat versus not being an imminent threat.
8: And to answer the question about popularity, because everything is measured now. And I know the president doesn't like the polls, but it's essentially 2-1 people thinking this war should not be fought. But I think most people understand that we don't want more countries to have nuclear weapons, and we don't want, especially want this country, given some of the rhetoric involved, some of the issues that swirl in the country of Iran, when it comes to hatred towards the United States.
0: Have you heard much of where Israel stands?
8: I have not. Other than there's generally Netanyahu's administration generally supportive of Donald Trump's policies. I mean that.
0: But they were not a fan of the ceasefire when it first was negotiated.
8: No, because they wanted to. And there's many people, you know this, many people thought that basically Netanyahu pushed Trump into.
0: I don't think it was thought. I mean, Meg Haberman reported on that as far as like their PowerPoint presentation that was saying we can go in and do this easily.
8: I'm curious what you think. 855-616-1620. I mean, yeah, I'm encouraged by the fact that we may not have more hostilities, which means damage to property, damage to lives, people hurt. At some point, whatever you think about the people of Iran, it's a huge country that is sort of hopefully starting to understand that severe repression of its citizens is not the way to go. But let's just be honest. I'm old enough to know when it wasn't like it is now. That's what I'm saying.
0: Oh,
8: yeah. Pre-1970s, it was a free country, essentially.
0: Kind of, but the Shah was still women had rights. Dictator.
8: Before that, women had rights. They could go to college, and they don't have many rights now. And it was it's much more restrictive now than it ever was back then. That's all I'm saying.
0: Yes, but part of the revolution was because the Shah was a brutal dictator.
8: The original Shah of Iran,
0: Yeah, before the revolution.
8: Yes, but so that area, that opportunity for what it could be, I'm hopeful at some point it could go back to that. So the post-Shah period where...
0: But you also know we put the Shah into power, right?
8: We've done a lot of crazy things.
0: Yeah, because basically before the Shah, they wanted to...
8: Our country, not related, but our country also supported apartheid in South Africa for a long time. So, I mean, we have an ugly legacy of doing the wrong thing at the wrong time.
0: It's like, well, we have an ugly legacy of putting... people in power that are pro-America.
8: But I don't want people to misunderstand me. If there's the end of hostilities, I'm a big fan of that. And if we can, because this is killing us, farmers, consumers, that we don't have commerce going through the Strait of Hormuz. This has to be fixed.
0: No, I think most of us, especially when you see the 2/3 saying this is, we should have never done this, means we should all want to get out of this as quickly as possible. I just don't know how you reframe this as a win and not a huge political loss. How much will have to have been gained in the negotiations to be able to really sell this as having been worth it?
8: Are you asking how the president's going to sell it or how I'm going to sell it?
0: Well, you're not going to sell it.
8: No.
0: It's not your job.
8: No, but I told you what I think the positives are. The president's going to say we won because he said it like, I don't know, 20 times in the last 8 weeks. And we haven't won. Otherwise, we wouldn't need a memorandum of understanding if the war's over, in which he's told us, I don't know how many times he said that. So, again, ending a war with a memo, even though I'm being facetious or, you know, stretching this, it seems rather silly to me that we've lost lives, lost assets, military assets, significant injuries. And I asked this to Bill and Joe on Friday. There's a lot of people in the world of journalism that are still saying that some of our losses are being underreported when it comes to military assets, people, injuries. And I'm going to ask them again this Friday because that's significant. If this administration is not telling the truth on what actually happened in this war, I've got a problem with that.
0: Yeah, I mean, Washington Post reported this morning that Iran has hit far more U.S. military assets than reported. Satellite images show.
8: But both gentlemen on Friday, and Joe and Bill can correct me if I'm wrong, said, I don't believe that. How's that stand? Quick
0: we'll
8: break.
0: We'll ask him again Friday.
8: Kristen and Steve, point taken. 620 WTMJ.
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8: It is a Wednesday on 620 WTMJ. She is Kristen Bryan. Steve Scavidia's Point Taken, the award-winning Point Taken show and podcast that we do. And we'll be doing another one this afternoon, as we mentioned earlier.
0: Speaking of which, because we're out early today.
8: Yes,
0: Brewers. We're out at 11:30 for the Brewers. But we're also moving Ask Us Anything to our podcast. So if you have a question for us, you can now submit it. We have a standing form, an Ask Us Anything form. Mm-hmm. Just text ASK, A-S-K, to 855-616-1620 if you have a question, and then we're going to record it today, and we will email you the podcast so you can listen to it.
8: Yeah, and then there'll also be some, we'll talk about in the next segment, all of these things that we talk about, the podcast and all the extra content available on our newsletter. So all of this stuff's related as you listen to the show. If you're a new listener, first of all, thanks for listening. Because somebody, you were gone last week, and they emailed me and said, where's Kristen? They had listened for the first time the week before. I go, well, she's on vacation. I take a lot of vacations. Kristen takes not many vacations. But I said, it's sort of a different show on our lineup because most of our shows are news specific, right? They're news, many people journalists. We're not that. We both present the news, political news generally, but we do culture stuff.
0: Discuss the news.
8: And then we talk about it as like two normal human beings, which sort of makes it unique in this market because we're not one-sided. But anyway, so thanks for the email. And we do a lot of great content both on the show. I'm pat myself on the back and us. But we also do some great stuff for the newsletter and in the newsletter and on our overtime. So, and we're going to start doing daily video content.
0: I know. We got to figure out what that is.
8: Yeah. We're still working on it. Work in progress. Anyway, you want to make a point about Indiana? They had their state Senate races yesterday.
0: Well, so we were talking about how most polling shows that this war in Iran, very unpopular. In general, the Trump administration, least popular it's ever been. And still, in Indiana, they had their primaries yesterday, and Trump and his allies had made put a lot of money into primary challengers for the state senators who had decided not to redistrict Indiana.
8: That was one of the early ones that he lost on.
0: And it was very successful.
8: Yeah.
0: I think it was six out of seven or seven out of eight.
8: I thought five of six, but I don't know the number. It was almost universal.
0: It was almost universal, and like by like 20 to 30 points in some of these races as far as how much the challengers beat the incumbents. And so clearly, at least with a base of Republican voters in Indiana, and Indiana is very red, still very supportive of Trump. And so I'll be interested to talk to Bill and Joe on Friday of, is that an outlier case? Or does that tell us anything about midterms as far as when we talk about declining approval numbers for Trump and we're like, who still supports him? Here's case in point.
8: I would say Indiana's an outlier. I would say that they had a legislature makeup that wasn't necessarily representative, again, anecdotal, of what the state generally, they're a pretty red state.
0: Especially well, no, because and like the state Senate, they were all Republicans.
8: Yeah.
0: They just between like Mitch Daniels and who was a
8: they
0: former governor.
8: Trumpers. That's the difference.
0: But they all voted for him, right? Like a lot of the times when
8: a lot of Republicans who voted for Trump that aren't really Trumpers.
0: Yeah, and so but they stood their ground as far as redistricting, and now they have paid the price for it.
8: And I don't know the timing of this, whether they could revisit that idea with a new. I don't think the timing would work for this next midterms, but I mean, in the future, it could help Republican candidates, or I should say, MAGA candidates. It's an interesting way to look at things. That if you don't like the rules, you just shuffle the cards and redo it. I mean, that's sort of what my takeaway is. But I also say to people, because people know I'm not a fan of the president. He's still very popular among some people. I'm not going to pretend that's not the case. I hear from them. I have friends and family who still support the president. So that's not going to go away anytime soon.
0: Which is then interesting to see the bigger. So this obviously the redistricting thing is at the state level. And Republicans in that state not delivering on a request by the president. Do you think that means anything for the SAVE Act? I mean, it's kind of been quiet as far as what's happening with that. But
8: it's not dead, but a bill
0: that's very popular and a lot of Republicans, especially Trump's base, is pushing for as far as how important it is. Not a lot of movement. Thune has said he does not have the votes.
8: Right.
0: So is that something that Republican voters are angry enough about to make a point in any kind of primary challenge?
8: Maybe. I mean, the SAVE Act, in some form or fashion, stripping out some of the more extreme stuff like birth certificates and, you know, marriage certificates, that's not going to fly anywhere. It would be, it is being
0: jailing city clerks.
8: Yeah, it's just that kind of stuff. If they could somehow some get it back down to, and most of this is legal in anywhere, voter ID, like show your driver's license, that's different. That's a much different thing than the extremism that's represented in the SAVE Act. If they get back to what I think most people support voter ID.
0: They do. I mean, polls show that.
8: Yeah. That would be something that they could actually pass. But again, this version of Republicans that I often criticize, they're not interested. They want everything, including making extremely difficult for for some people to vote.
0: For people who have changed their names. And it's hard for them to get access to. They don't have a passport. And it's hard for them to have a passport get their birth certificate.
8: Yeah, yeah. And if I'm again, they're not going to ask me for my advice, but if I'm leading Republicans in states or nationally, do you really want to piss off women, especially women voters? Because I think it's a bad idea. First of all, the majority population nationally and probably in most states. Seems like a bad idea long term, unless you only care about now, which a lot of people say is the way MAGA operates. Right now matters. We'll get to the other stuff later on. Maybe that's the strategy. We got to take a break. She's Chris and I'm Steve. Point taken on 620 WTMJ.
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8: Hey, it's WT.

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1: All right, we talked about it earlier, sort of all the things we do for you here in the Point Taken universe, and one of those is our newsletter, which comes out every Sunday, about 9-ish. It's sort of a nice recap. We have some recommendations, we do some fun stuff, Wisconsin stories. You can send the link to friends so they can subscribe. We don't burden you. I read it myself, and we put it together. It's a fun read. And my goal was to always do this, and this is your idea, but it's to make it fun for people. I don't want it to be, because we get a lot of newsletters. Let's be honest, some of them are chores to read. It's like, what's going on with this? Ours is not a chore.
5: Well, then why don't you just stop reading that one?
1: Unsubscribe?
5: Yeah.
1: That's not as easy as you think sometimes. That's like a tricky wicket, sticky wicket. I always say that wrong, sticky wicket. Old term, which I looked up for you last time I mentioned that, and screwed it up last time too. But anyway, if you text the word extra, we just checked it out, the link works, extra, E-X-T-R-A to 855-616-1620. It's delivered to your inbox. You'll be surprised the cool stuff that's in there. We have bonus content in there now, some of the stuff we do away from the shows. Mm-hmm. I'll have some of the things I do with Freighted, and you're doing a great one that's coming up pretty soon.
5: Be the Light, Sojourner Family Peace Center, yeah, June 11th.
1: Great, awesome event. So that link is in there. So help those folks out who do amazing work in our community. I've known their story for decades. It's just, and I've actually done some fundraisers for them in the past. Just great work. That's the sort of cool stuff that's in the newsletter. So find it. Spread it around to your friends, your girlfriends, your boyfriends, your lovers, your neighbors, whoever it is, whatever category they fit into. Maybe your enemies. I don't know. Find somebody that will read the newsletter.
5: Subscribe your enemies. That's what you should do.
1: Send it to, if you know their email, sign them up. No, don't do that. That's not ethical. Don't do that. Please don't do that.
5: Why am I on this email list?
1: I don't like them. Stop it. All right, after the break. How do I want to tee this up in 5 seconds? I was going to say,
5: you lost it.
1: I lost it. I couldn't do it in 5 seconds. All right, local news, Connie Weber. Here's ABC.
6: ABC News, I'm Michelle Franz, and days after the U.S. launched Project Freedom to escort ships through the Strait of Hormuz, President Trump now says that operation is on pause to give peace talks a chance, but also warned bombing could resume if Iran doesn't make a deal. Americans are paying at least $4.50 a gallon, now the highest in 4 years. ABC's Rebecca Jarvis says more.
7: Feeling that pressure, a number of states have now enacted gas tax holidays. Kentucky is the latest to do it, but Indiana, Utah, and many others are also trying to help consumers with this burden, which continuously is increasing.

0: Following the news of Ted Turner's death, President Trump calling him one of the greats, the media titan and trailblazer founded CNN and also shaped 24-hour cable news. Ted Turner was 87. Three passengers airlifted today from the Dutch cruise ship due to a hantavirus outbreak. Three people on board died earlier, and the ship remains in limbo off West Africa's coast. This is ABC News.
1: 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I'm Connie Weber. A Kenosha standoff leaves a man injured. Police responded around 6:15 Monday night to a child custody call, 50th Street and 14th Avenue on Kenosha's north side. They found 35-year-old Andres Casas, who fired at officers when they tried to arrest him. Casas then barricaded himself in the home for about 8 hours, then climbed out a window. An officer shot Casas as they moved in to take him into custody. He went to the hospital for his injuries. The officer on administrative leave. An inmate escaped from the Kenosha Correctional Center. Police say 31-year-old Jonathan Taylor got out of the facility Tuesday afternoon, unclear how, but law enforcement actively searching the area. Anyone with information should contact Kenosha police. Major legal case involving Google coming to a close, with money heading back to some Wisconsin consumers. Federal court says it'll approve a $700 million settlement in a lawsuit over Google's control of its app store. Wisconsin joined dozens of states in the case, which accused Google of limiting competition and overcharging users. Most of the settlement money will go directly to people who made purchases on Google Play between 2016 and 2023. Time now for news about your money with the WTMJ Annex Wealth Management Market Update. The Dow is up 590 points, 49,888. The NASDAQ up 376 at 25,702. 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Take a look at the roads now with your WTMJ Time Saver traffic. Still a little bit of slowing. I-94 East is heavy from the 173 interchange to about 32nd Street. Here's your WTMJ 5-day forecast. Partly cloudy today with a high 54. Partly cloudy overnight. Maybe some frost with a low of 38. Partly cloudy tomorrow. Chance for an afternoon or evening shower with a high 56. Partly cloudy and still a chance of rain on Friday. 62 for the high. Mostly sunny Saturday, then storms by the evening with a high Saturday 66. And Sunday, Mother's Day. Chance of rain early with a high of 58. 47 in Madison, 46 in Green Bay, 50 in Milwaukee. I'm Connie Weber, Outdoor Living Unlimited, WTMJ News Time, 10:33.
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0: point taken in the search bar on your favorite podcast platform, and you can hear all of our shows and great interviews. We do politics, culture. We mix in some fun stuff as well. Not that politics and culture can't be fun as well, which is sort of an interesting one because when I think of the concept of a White House, a new White House ballroom, now having visited the White House about a dozen times over the last 15 years, I've been in and out of some of these areas. The East Wing is now gone. It's just basically rubble, which is sort of sad because it just doesn't look good. The pictures that I saw most recently. President, as you know, and the number's gone up and down. It started at 250, then went to 400. Now, as we'll get to in a second, the price tag is even higher than that. And where that, who gets handed that bill is changed. But just generally, the idea of a White House ballroom now with an enhanced security area underneath it, which was sort of a recent addition to the idea of a ballroom, where do you fall on it? What's a long pause?
1: Because I'm trying to think about this. If it was a different president, like take who's trying to do it out of it. And does it make sense for the White House to have a massive ballroom? Maybe you can make an argument as far as for that.
0: Process matters, though.
1: But I think that's been the big thing as far as how it's being paid for, what the process has been. It's the people's house, not the current president's house. And so as far as buy-in from more stakeholders to enhance the people's house feels like there should have been a little bit more democracy around it versus what we're doing now, especially now that it's not just a donation or it sounds like it's not going to be just a donation.
0: Similar in sort of a, it hasn't been knocked down yet, but the Kennedy Center now apparently going to be closed, or at least they're fighting to close it because it needs renovation. I'm not happy about this. Not that I don't think you can always update the White House, but the process matters to me. There's commissions you have to go through. There's certainly local codes, and even in D.C., there's ways you can and can't do things. I'll get to a story after we play a little clip from the president talking about funding this thing, where some of the demolition materials went to and what's in some of them, which is sort of concerning. But this is a quick, what do we got, about 40 seconds? Of the president talking about the funding part of this. So I'm big on facts. No facts speak louder than the actual president or anybody saying words out loud that are recorded on any subject. In this case, the ballroom. Here's the president of the United States talking about how this ballroom potentially would be funded.
2: And I'm paying for it. I'm paying for it. We're donating a $400 million ballroom. Myself and donors are giving them free of charge for nothing.
3: We did this no charge to the taxpayer whatsoever.
4: Rich people and people are putting up the money. Zero taxpayer dollars.
2: I think it'll cost $250 million and it will be, the finest.
3: It's about $300 million.
4: Approximately $400 million. I think I'll do it for less, but it's $400. I should do it for less. I will do it for less. But just in case, I say 400.
0: That's a quick sampling of the president. That was like from November and December, not that long ago. It's only May, early May. So since that time where, public off the hook. This is me, which never going to happen. And other rich guys, generally, tech bros probably, are going to pay for this. Fast forward till today or yesterday, this week, Senate Judiciary Committee Chairman Chuck Grassley, Republican from Iowa, as part of the long-term immigration and border patrol funding bill, includes now $1 billion earmarked for security improvements accompanying the ballroom project. Now, I'm smart enough and old enough to understand what's going on. It's a bait and switch. So they're going to argue, and I can tell you what they're going to argue. I'll paraphrase. It's not the ballroom we're paying for. It's all the security enhancements.
1: Yeah.
0: And I say BS. I almost wanted to say the real word. The real word. Because this is absolute BS. It never was going to be privately funded. I don't know that when he said those words in November, December, January, February, March, April, now May, that he ever had commitments, real commitments on paper from the rich people that he talks about all the time, his friends, to pay for this thing. And now we're going to pay for it.
1: Because they're going to do it through a reconciliation.
0: Yeah.
1: And so they don't actually need Democrats.
0: No, they can do it on their own.
1: On it. Yeah.
0: That should, if you're a Republican, conservative, Democrat, independent, liberal, however you, whatever you call it, Green Party, you should be pissed off. It doesn't get more clear than this. This is he lied to the American people about this project. And you made a great point at the beginning. It's not that we don't need more security for the White House. We should always enhance the people's house.
1: Well, and someone just texted in as far as the having a more grandiose place to host leaders around the world when they come to the White House.
0: But I guess my question is, why couldn't you have done this as this? I think America would stand up and cheer for this. A bipartisan group of elected leaders in Congress that worked together to give us a ballroom, enhanced security that we'd all be proud of, we could all agree on. That's how a process should play. But none of that happened. It was more grandiose grandstanding from a president who's, for lack of a better term, I called him, he's a snake oil salesman, and that's what he did. He was never going to pay for this. Whatever rich friends he's talking about, they were never going to probably want to pay for it.
1: So you don't think this is in addition to?
0: No.
1: You think this $1 billion in the reconciliation is for the full ballroom?
0: Yeah, we're going to end up paying for this damn thing. And the reason he wants to get this done quickly is he'd like to see it done before he leaves office, which seems like a long time from now, but time goes quickly.
1: And if you ever remodeled your house, construction takes a long time.
0: Yeah, and there's all kinds of rules. And as much as he's sort of thrown out the rules, because like, the thing I was talking about before is apparently there's some hazard materials and some bad things that were in the ancient construction. No surprise, probably some lead paint and all that, all the other things that were in ancient buildings.
1: But then they just dumped it by a golf course?
0: Yeah.
1: Is that what the story
0: was? Sounds like it. Yeah, they're demo materials. Just dumped it, you know, whatever. Following the rules, as somebody who led a city, somebody who worked with you know, the folks that the inspection department, and the rules matter on this stuff. The public's health and safety matters. And certainly the bottom line, the dollar amount that you attach to projects like this are all important. What could have been a great example of a president working with Congress, both sides, to build maybe even something grander than he had imagined, right? Could have been an amazing ballroom and enhanced security area below. I'm not saying that's not warranted, but he didn't do that. He was going to tell everybody else how it should be done.
1: Do you think there's any chance? So you think we talk about the with when Jeremy Janine comes in on Thursdays about the additional timber apartment complex that's now just sitting as the foundation is done, and we don't know what we're going to do with it next. Is there a chance? Is there some reality where Democrats take, let's say, both the House and the Senate, and then all of a sudden the White House is just sitting? If there's some kind of gridlock and the White House is just sitting unfinished for the next 2 years and there's just nothing happening.
0: Absolutely.
1: And you'll have torn it down, and because what always happens, there's no consensus on what can, like, once there's a divided government, and we're like, oh, we're just stuck with this hole in the ground.
0: I was there in May 2 years ago. We toured the White House as part of a family vacation with my wife and my brother and sister-in-law. It's gorgeous. That area they toured, the East Wing was beautiful. Even though it's old and outdated, it still was gorgeous.
1: So now let's play this out even further. So there's a hole in the ground, right? The construction has started.
0: It looks rough.
1: They've told down. Yeah. So at this point, we can all agree that something needs to be built.
0: Yes.
1: So what in your idea, in your world, was the best way to move forward to make sure something gets built, and who should pay for it?
0: Besides the conversation with both sides before the project.
1: I don't know. I mean, what's the best case solution? What's the best outcome now that it's already torn down?
0: If they lose, if the president and his administration loses both sides of Congress, at least clean it up, plant some landscaping until whatever happens next. I'm not arguing that there shouldn't be a ballroom. There probably should be some sort of a larger venue, because many of the problems with the White House are associated with smaller rooms. I've been to U.S. Conference of Mayors where they invited the mayors every year. I believe it's the big room. I think it's a Lincoln Ballroom or Lincoln Room. That can handle, like, I don't know, 300, 400 people. That's where they have those big dinners. But he's talking, the president, about thousands of people. Mm-hmm. And I don't even know. I think the capacity is never going to be more than 2,000. So that events like he's talking about, the White House Correspondents Association, that's never going to happen. That's 2,500 minimum. Build something, but make it be a celebration.
1: But who should pay for it? I mean, now that's torn down, I mean, are taxpayers on the hook no matter what?
0: I think that's settled. We're going to pay for it, which is the part that sucks. So for all you lovers of the president, I wanted to play his actual words, because that's what he said. No one made him say that. No one forced him to say that. No one wrote it down for him. He said that. That's not what's going to happen. In my words, in my world, that's a lie. Explain it to me. Like, I'm six. Break.
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0: Somebody asked about what they're dumping. So the, because of the demolition of the East Wing, and it's the East Room I was talking about where they, that's where Lincoln was actually laid out after his assassination. And I've been to multiple events in that room. So I think it's the largest space in the White House, at least the east part of the White House. So because of this demolition, they're dumping these chemicals and metals and other, you know, noxious things close to a golf course, which, oh, by the way, the president wants to take over and run at some point. So that's part of the side story of this. So lead, which is probably from the paint because the White House is old.
1: Yeah.
0: Chromium, other toxic metals. There has been a report. The White House, their version of the report, said there's nothing to look at here. Nothing to see here. Well, groups that are professionally involved with like demolition, engineering, they said there's PCBs, pesticides, petroleum byproducts, other chemicals at levels that are above normal reporting limits. So as with everything with this administration, there's lawsuits and court cases. And this stuff is going to take time. So I guess the big part of this for me is, like, how does any of this get reconciled in the short term so that this is not just a hole in the ground for, as you were saying, like, for a long time?
1: Well, if they get it through reconciliation, then I'm sure they'll
0: get
1: the funding and they'll finish it.
0: Well, here's a good question. Maybe
1: what's the timeline on it?
0: He said like a year. Yeah, okay. It seems pretty aggressive, but this is for like Mary Kuhn mentioned, some of our legal experts. How much can you do with all these pending lawsuits about what you should or should not be able to do with a ballroom? I suppose it's whatever the last judge at the highest level has said you can do. You can go ahead or you can't go ahead. But if a judge at the highest level before, I don't know, maybe the Supreme Court, if it would go

0: that far. It seems like more of a state issue or a DC issue. Allows them to do. I just don't know how this is resolved quickly. I know the president wants it done quickly. He wants to celebrate. At one point, he was talking about actually having this done, you know, this year, which is not going to happen. And again, 2028 is coming pretty quick.
1: How does this impact all the celebrations for the 250th that are planned to be on?
0: No idea.
1: The property.
0: No idea.
1: West Lawn property or West White House.
0: Well, do you know the setup? How it looks? There's massive open area in front of the so that would be south. There's plenty of area for that stuff. There's a UFC event on.
1: Is that still happening?
0: I believe
1: so. Is the Patriot game still happening?
0: Don't know. But I mean, there's a lot of area that way. The east, west, and north, not so much.
1: Okay.
0: Lawn is a fancy lawn.
1: So they'll just like fence off the construction.
0: But I can remember being in that, because as you go, you queue into the White House to go on your tour. It used to be filled with like 300-year-old trees and, I mean, the best landscaping imaginable. That's all like destroyed, including the trees, just like knocked down.
1: Everywhere or just on the east side?
0: Just on that part, on the east side.
1: Okay.
0: Yeah. So what used to be sort of a nice walk-up, it's ugly now. Because the west side of the White House is more business. It's not jazzed up like the east side. It was sort of the beautiful landscaped area. I think people are going to miss that. What it looks like for the next 2 years, who the hell knows? It's disappointing. Quick break.
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0: There are officially 3 days left in my nomination period for Salute to Service. Thanks to Waterstone Bank for making it all possible and our other great partners, which I'll tell you about next.

0: week. Next week, by the way, we're going to play all of our last year's honorees. They're the special piece that we did, a feature that Jazz put together. We'll play those Monday through Friday next week. But you have today, tomorrow, and Friday. And I got some more nominations yesterday. I've been
1: Any front runners?
0: Yeah, but I don't want to tease it because I haven't picked yet. So I what I do is I call the people or email them and get a little more information. Then I sort of I will weigh them this weekend, and then I'll have my five picked by next Monday. And then the process of putting the features together and getting all the scheduling thing is the hardest thing because we have 5 days, 5 half hours. We have to match those to the honorees and their schedules. That's like, it's not my most fun week that way.
1: Busy.
0: It's a busy week. It's my busiest week of the year, but I love doing it. So if you have an idea, first responder, police, fire, EMT, dispatcher, health provider, emergency tech, anybody who's sort of impacted your life in that way, send me a quick nomination. And how you do it, text the word salute, S-A-L-U-T-E, S-A-L-U-T-E to 855-616-1620. We'll do the rest. We'll put that together for Heroes Week, which is coming up in a couple of weeks. I love this. Kristen and I will have it in studio for the last half hour of those shows that week. Thanks again to Waterstone Bank. But get those nominations. Do not wait, because once Friday shuts down, once we close the nominations, I can't entertain.
1: Can't do it until next year.
0: Next year, which is a long ways away. Especially when you're trying to build a ballroom. All right. News is next.
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9: 11 o'clock, we have 51 degrees, partly cloudy today with a high up to 54. From the WTMJ Breaking News Center, I'm Connie Weber. 3 people are getting off that ship. Health officials say had an outbreak of the hantavirus on board. Here's ABC's Victor Oquendo.
10: 17 Americans are among the nearly 150 on that ship, including Jake Rosemarin, who tells us everyone on board remains in good spirits and are hopeful, saying there are safety measures in place. masking, access to decks for fresh air, and here's his meal delivered to his cabin. Health officials now trying to reassure the stranded passengers.
9: Three people have died, and health experts investigating the possibility that the virus usually transmitted by rodents was transmitted person to person who are in close contact. The U.S. and Iran reportedly close to finalizing a memorandum aimed at ending the war. That's according to multiple reports, which cautioned that the Trump administration said talks could fall apart at the last second. Meanwhile, President Trump issued a warning to Iran, said the bombing will start again if a deal is not reached. President says the new White House ballroom is going up rapidly. That as GOP lawmakers considering spending $1 billion in taxpayer money on its security features. ABC's Stephen Portnoy has more from Washington.
1: In court filings, the Trump administration has said the new East Wing would include missile-resistant steel columns, military-grade venting, drone-proof ceilings, and bullet, ballistic, and blast-proof glass. In all, the project would amount to a fortified structural buffer that would protect not only the new ballroom, but also the main White House residence and the offices in the West Wing. Aside from the $400 million the president has said he would raise privately for the ballroom, Senate Republicans propose to spend $1 billion in taxpayer funds to secure it.
9: According to a Truth Social post, the cost has changed because the ballroom is now expected to be approximately twice the size and far higher quality. President Trump first announced an estimated $200 million price tag last year. Residents should be on alert. Milwaukee County Sheriff's Office reporting a rise in scam messages.
11: People are getting texts and calls claiming they owe money for things like tolls, traffic tickets, or even jury duty and demanding immediate payment. A key clue it's a scam, Wisconsin doesn't have toll roads. The Sheriff's Office stressing they'll never call or text asking for money or threatening action. If you get one of these messages, don't click the links or share personal information. Delete it immediately and report it as spam. You can always verify real citations through the Milwaukee County Clerk's Office or the Sheriff's Office Traffic Desk. Neil Doyle, WTMJ News.
9: State health officials rolling out a new strategy to tackle Wisconsin's mental health challenges. Department of Health Services says the plan aims to make it easier for people to get help, including creating one central place to connect with services across multiple state agencies. It also puts an emphasis on rural communities by expanding telehealth options. State officials say the strategy is based on months of work and feedback from thousands of residents. This week is Maternal Mental Health Awareness Week. Psychiatrist with the Medical College, Dr. Elizabeth Hovis, says postpartum depression is the most common complication of pregnancy. She tells Wisconsin's Afternoon News.
12: What's unique about the perinatal period is sometimes pregnancy in the postpartum period can look like depression, lack of interest or ability to do things that you previously did. And so there are red flag symptoms. Like if you can't sleep when baby's sleeping, that makes me nervous. If you're below pre-pregnancy weight by 6 weeks postpartum, that makes me nervous.
9: Hovis says around 1 in 5 pregnant and postpartum people will meet criteria for mental illness. Time for news about your money and the WTMJ Annex Wealth Management Market Update. 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
1: Time for a WTMJ sports update from the Gruber Law Office's One Call That's All sports desk. Brewers had their game washed out Tuesday. Milwaukee's middle matchup with the St. Louis Cardinals postponed due to inclement weather. Teams will wrap up their series today and make up the game July 7th. Green Bay Packers helping expand girls flag football across Wisconsin.
2: The organization awarded $100,000 in grants to 20 high schools across the state to help launch girls flag football teams and intramural programs. Milwaukee School of Arts, Riverside University High School, Dominican High School, and Racine Park and Case were among the Milwaukee area schools selected. Packers say participation in girls flag football continues to grow, and the long-term goal is to establish it as an officially sanctioned high school sport in Wisconsin. Nizer Spencer, WTMJ News.
1: 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Just a disabled vehicle. This is going to be on the ramp from Wisconsin Highway 20 to I-41 North. So if you're in the area, watch out for that. Otherwise, pretty clear on the freeway system.
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1: Here's your WTMJ 5-day forecast. Partly cloudy and 54 today. A little chilly overnight. Low 38 with frost possible. Chance of an afternoon shower or storm tomorrow after a high of 56. Friday, partly cloudy. Still a chance of rain. High Friday, 62. Sunshine on Saturday, but then storms moving into the evening with a high Saturday, 66. And Sunday, Mother's Day. Chance of rain early, then sunshine in the afternoon. A high of 58. 48 in Madison, 46 in Green Bay, 51 in Milwaukee. I'm Connie Weber, Outdoor Living Unlimited, WTMJ News Time, 1108.
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5: I'm so sad. No more hump day.
6: Oh, we'll get over it.
5: I'm just kidding. All right, welcome back to the 11 o'clock hour of Point Taken, and we are very excited to welcome our friend, Fox World Travel's Rose Gray, joins us on the hotline right now. How are you doing today, Rose?
7: I'm really good. How are you guys?
5: We're great.
6: We are awesome on this Wednesday. So I wanted to get you on because, first of all, I love talking to you anyway, but and traveling with you is a treat that some people who haven't done it should immediately sign up.
5: Maybe someday I'll get to.
6: Yes, and then we'll also talk about Julia's opportunity for it. As much as we're talking about traveling with Rose Ray, there's a direct ability to do that. So I wanted to get you on, Rose, because there's a lot going on with airlines. You obviously saw the Spirit, story. That sort of has impacted the other carriers that we see less routes, higher prices. But the other parts that's starting to be a part of this, and it has to go with a worldwide story of Iran, the Strait of Hormuz. And I wanted to get you on because now we know, and I was reading a story about international travel from the U.S. and in Europe about the increase in the prices, and now some of these big airlines, the international airlines, cutting routes because of the energy problem. What are you hearing? What are you seeing?
7: Well, so far, our customers have been mostly impacted internally in Europe. So over the water, the long hauls, not so much yet. I have been hearing a couple of things on various chat boards and things that I monitor on social media where Turkish Airways canceled one of their flights out of Newark every week and a few other things like that. But we saw some internal things. Aer Lingus was among them that flies a lot, and they go from Dublin to various ports, places in Europe. And we were seeing some cancellations there, quite a number of those. And then that impacts the likes of their discount carriers. They've got Ryanair. They've got EasyJet over there, which is the equivalent of our ultra-low-cost carriers here, and they're full to capacity, and they can't accommodate these people. So that's where some of those challenges were coming. But there is probably more to come because you can't just, even if you opened up the port right now, it would be weeks and weeks before everything got back to normal again with regard to fuel in general.
5: So, Rose, when the inner countries, like in Europe, have those backups, have those cancellations, how long does it take to have a trickle effect on the cross-Atlantic, cross-Pacific

0: specific flights, or is those, are they just kind of stay separate no matter what?
1: Well, they due to some in some regards, because think about it. If you were supposed to take a flight from, you know, point A to point B, but it was from one country to another, think geographically, you could hop on a train and make that happen.
0: Yeah.
1: You know, so some of that, we're seeing some of that as well, that the train travel is now all of a sudden, you know, bursting at the seams because of this. But there could be a trickle down event effect, and there will be, there absolutely will be. And now the airlines are looking for cost efficiency with regard to what aircraft they're flying, and are we going to adjust that? And if they do that, how do we take it down from, you know, 400 people to 280 people, or that, whatever that number might be. So those are all big challenges, and people with way more intellect than I do when it comes to airline industry have to figure that out. But how it impacts our customers is, what are my options? What do I as a consumer have as far as options are concerned? And usually we tell people, as boring as this is, understand the contract of carriage, that contract that you've entered into with the airline when you buy that ticket. What are their responsibilities? If they give me a schedule change I don't like, do I have to take it? What are my other options if I don't like a schedule change or a cancellation that they throw at me?
2: And this is where having a travel agent, because I've been in a situation both on listener trips and otherwise where things change pretty rapidly sometimes and you have to adapt. And that's, the great thing about Fox World Travel. Many of these trips people schedule, you know, the group trips or their individual trips are out of ways. So I always caution people, you can overreact because what's happening now might not be the case for 6 months or a year from now. So that's sort of the advice that I think calms people down. Would you agree?
1: Right, absolutely. And we're also saying, you know, people are saying, well, now I'm going to hold off to buy my airline ticket. Why?
2: Yeah.
1: If you've got a non-refundable tour or a cruise that's happening in Europe, you know you're going to go. You know you have to go. So buy the airline ticket and then don't look back until, I'm not saying never check your itinerary, never check your airline's website. Do that weekly just to be on the safe side. But with regard to trying to save some money and to try to look when those fares are going to drop, I can't predict that. And anybody who is in this industry can't predict that. We'd all be millionaires if we could predict
0: that. Yeah, because that's what I was going to say, as far as, you know, there is many of those algorithm flight predictors. Is the price going to go up or down? I haven't booked a flight in a while, and so I don't know what they're saying right now, but I imagine they're all wrong too, because there's so much up in the air that's going to impact the cost of fuel.
1: Well, definitely. And here's an example. So the Spirit Air thing, people are like, well, that's what they get for charging $89. Okay, but they gave the opportunity of travel to some people who may never have been had that ability. And now we have no competition in those routes. And so the legacy carriers can do whatever they want with those fares.
0: Well, I was going to ask you, do you think that's a loss? Do you consider Spirit Airlines going out of business a loss for the industry?
1: It definitely is. It definitely is, because it was moving people and getting people to experience travel that may never have had that opportunity. And that's the saddest part for me. You know, like a lot of people in my industry are saying, yeah, that's what they get. Well, not really. That's not going to help anybody. And quite honestly, what is this great country built on? Competition, right? We need competition in a market. And when there isn't competition, we're getting almost back to regulated airfares again.
2: Fun and smart, Rose Gray. I got to give you some love for. I got to give Julia Fellow some love. She's got a few seats on her trip left next year. So tell people how they can sign up for it, because it's an amazing.
1: The
2: itinerary is amazing.
1: Because you were born in the UK. You know all about this stuff. You've been there. Julia is very fastidious, let's put it that way. And so it took about 7 months to come up with the perfect itinerary. I'm going along, Jason's going along. But what I love is when I get to talk to you during the week, because you can call 866-GO-FOX-GO right now and talk to an advisor who can help you get hooked up with that. Or you can just go to our website, foxworldtravel.com, go to the groups page, and you can find Julia's trip, and you can see why Steve says it's going to be so spectacular.
2: Having been there, I was born there, but I've been there a bunch of times. It's an amazing country, and the stuff that's in her itinerary will blow you away. You get a chance to experience the old stuff and the royal stuff and the countryside. It's just an amazing trip. So for my friend Julia, my teammate Julia, it is a great time to see. If you've never been, you should go. And the great thing is they sort of speak English. Sort of.
1: They do.
2: Depending on where you go, it gets different.
0: They have some weird spellings, but it's English.
2: Yes. Rose Gray, no one's better at doing what you do than you are. So thanks for joining us. And it was a hot topic and a quick book, but I love the fact that you could join us.
1: You know, I'm available anytime. Thanks, guys.
2: All right, Rose Gray, Fox World Travel. Quick break here on Point Taken.
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2: All right, thanks to Rose Gray for giving us the latest on how these energy issues are affecting travel. And I don't cheer for less competition. I didn't fly them. But when I was a business traveler, I sought out some of these airlines because I had to get point A to point B quickly for the lowest possible cost for my budgets. So there's a place for these airlines. And I don't want people to not travel because traveling expands your mind.
0: I totally agree.
2: Yeah, it gives you exposure to things you may not understand or see. I'm a big fan.
0: I'm a big fan too. And I feel like I don't know a ton about it, but the attempt from the crowd, like a crowdfunding attempt for the everyday Joe to kind of come together to save Spirit Airlines. It's letsbuyspiritair.com. And Spirit 2.0, the airline owned by the people for the people.
2: Yeah.
0: And I don't know if it's actually going to work, but I appreciate the sentiment of the ability to try to build something that could actually work for people. But I'm not sure airline is the first one that's going to work for that.
2: And when I was thinking about this topic, someone had sent me an email earlier this week about, well, doesn't this help like trains, like Amtrak? Yeah, I mean, there's always benefits.
0: But let's be honest, we're not a country that is known for our trains.
2: It's not Europe. Europe, they love trains. I mean, absolutely. And I've taken trains in Europe and it's...
0: I wish we loved trains here.
2: The trains are clean. They're fast. It's like it's the easiest way to travel. Although I would caution, have one bag, not multiple bags, because I did it with multiple bags once. It's a nightmare. But that's something we have not embraced here. Mainly because of talk radio, because apparently trains are bad in the talk radio world, which I never understood, including getting from walking to Madison quickly. How is that a bad idea? The Chicago.
0: What was the argument against that again? I know Walker was the one who shut it down, but like, what was his reasoning? Weren't we getting a grant? Like, wasn't it federal funding that?
2: But here's the thing with grants. That's the seed money. There's always a long term cost. Look, I argued at the time because I remember this conversation that don't call it high speed unless it's 200 miles an hour. So never call it high speed unless it goes 200 miles an hour. If you're talking about enhanced train service, that's a different thing. The problem is people call it high speed when it's not really that. If you want to make people endorse an idea from walking to Madison, get me there in half an hour. I would endorse that. That's my thing. I can drive there in an hour five. So
0: depending on what part of Madison. Depends on where you're leaving in Milwaukee and what part of Madison you're
2: trying to get to.

0: Yeah, because hell, getting out of Milwaukee, as we know, can be.
1: Especially right now. Yeah. 94, baby.
0: So, look, I want more competition, not less. And I'm not going to cheer for an airline to go out of business. I want people to travel because I think it's beneficial. And thanks to Hunter for the idea. Listener trip to Vegas. How many people would sign up for that? That'd be awesome. Because here's the cool thing.
1: What's the tipping point on that, though, when it becomes not in, like an intimate time
0: people?
1: With Steve? And instead just a like
0: well,
1: a
0: the number that
1: spring
0: would,
1: break.
0: Yeah, 50. Probably.
1: Boomer spring break?
0: 50.
1: 50.
0: Yeah.
1: Not 200.
0: But I could sell 200. Because here's the thing. When you have that size of a number, you then get access to do like behind the scenes tours at casinos and resorts.
1: How many people have to be there to do those?
0: More than 100. Because my sister-in-law, Mary, has done like culinary trips. You got to have a big group. Yeah. So.
1: Okay.
0: Or be credentialed. I'm not credentialed on like blackjack. I play blackjack.
1: You don't know you were mayor?
0: Did they not know that?
1: Did they not know that yet?
0: Now I'm going to get this string of mayor texts. Thanks for that. Appreciate that. Mm, oh, by yeah. the way, we're out early. So our next segment will be our last segment before Connie Weber, what I deem the America's favorite newswoman, gives us the latest news. And we have ABC. And then it's all Brewers. Early game today.
1: Early game.
0: Very excited about that.
1: How are you feeling about the Brewers so far this season?
0: Well, a lot of injuries. Jackson Chourio came back, had 4 hits. They lost, but, I mean, he's back. That's a big, big plus for this team. They get healthy again, look out. 6 of the last 7 years in the playoffs. That's what I hang my hat on. She's Chris and I'm Steve. One more taste of the point taken pie after this on 620 WTMJ. Hey, this is WTMJ's Steve Scafidi. Have you listened to WTMJ Outdoors yet? Well, what are you waiting for? Every Saturday at 2 right here on 620 WTMJ. Stories of the outdoors in Wisconsin and beyond as we celebrate everything in recreation. This week, fishing season has begun in Wisconsin. Not the ice kind, the kind on open water that has begun. We'll talk about that with some guides. And we'll take it to Milwaukee for a conversation about bubbler bikes. Cool story, getting around the streets of Milwaukee.
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0: Hey, it's WTMJ Steve Scafidi for QC Kinetics. 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
2: Has an answer that he thinks is going to surprise me.
3: Yes, I think you will be, because I know you would, again, I don't want to speak for you. Of course, conservatives make better parents. That's what you would say, I would say.
2: No, I think, give me more credit than that.
3: Are
2: I
3: you feel demonstrating like, an open mind?
2: Well, no, I just feel like you have often, sometimes, depends on the topic, more nuanced answers than that. Okay. Sometimes it's pretty...
3: Thank you for that compliment.
2: Sometimes it's a little smooth brain, but that's okay.
3: You heard it live, 11:27 on this Wednesday.
2: But I think this will be a good conversation. And then also, we're adding on Ask Us Anything to the podcast. So Mailbag is called sometimes. So we have about 5-ish questions already submitted.
3: Yeah.
2: And if you would like to submit a question, we will then, because we also ask for emails, I will email you personally the podcast after we record it with the questions that are asked.
3: Look at you, Miss Customer
2: Service.
3: If
2: you just text ask, A-S-K, to 855-616-1620 and submit your questions before 12:15 today, because I think that's when we're going to go record. We will answer your questions, and then we'll do that every week.
3: So, do we remember what the question was for today? Are we picking it right before? You threw a couple at me this morning.
2: Ones that have already been suggested.
3: Yeah, yeah.
2: Well, don't answer them now because we're going to answer them on the pod.
3: Yeah.
2: But one is Steve. Why not vote Democrat? Tiffany is a Trumper and election denier. It appears you respect Joel Brennan and other Democratic candidates for governor. Don't you believe that it's about the person, not the party?
3: Yeah, like, so
2: Steve,
3: me not to
2: Steve will answer that on the podcast.
3: Yeah.
2: Someone also asked if we would ask the Colbert, if we would answer the Colbert questionnaire.
3: So people know what that is.
2: So it's 13 questions that Colbert asks his guests.
3: Right.
2: Some people prepare, some people don't. I think we'll do that as a separate one.
3: Yeah. It's actually a good segment. I watched some of those.
2: Yeah, it's good.
3: Yeah.
2: We'll do that maybe next week.
3: Yeah. That's a really good one.
2: And there's one about Salute to Heroes. There's one about Bill McCosian.
3: Ooh.
2: So if you would like to ask us a question and have an answer today on our podcast, text ask to 855-616-1620. And we are going to record that this afternoon because we have an early show.
3: And also, because I always start thinking about Friday with Bill and Joe before Friday comes or even Thursday comes. If you have things that you would like us to ask them, I got a couple on the text line today.
2: One's about the ballroom.
3: Yeah,
2: that's an easy one. To ask them about the ballroom.
3: You can email me at steve.scafidi2fs1d@wtmj.com. Just send me, hey, this is a thought for Bill and Joe. I'm more than happy to entertain it because we sort of cull the list on Thursday afternoon of the sort of the general topics we're going to go after. But if you have a good idea, to be completely honest, we don't think of everything. There's so much stuff coming at us fast and furious, we miss something.
2: Also short segments.
3: Yeah, yeah. Which
2: sometimes we got jazz in the background saying, we got to go break.
3: Yeah. That's her job.
2: It is her job. I'm not saying that she's not doing her job.
3: Very judgmental.
2: The commercials demand to be played.
3: All right. So we got Brewers coming up, and let's keep it going. I know they didn't win. Was it yet 2 days ago? But let's get it going. Was it 2 days ago? I think it was, right? This just joined its schedule with the rain delays and all that stuff. Anyway, Connie's going to give you the latest on local news, America's favorite newswoman. We got a Thursday with Jeremy Janine tomorrow. Who knows what topics he's going to cover? He was on fire last week.
2: I missed it. I also heard Todd made it to the tchotchke shop before you did.
3: Yeah, he did. I'm kind of embarrassed by that. So I have to make a point to get out there. All right, before we get to any or all of that, thanks for the great show today. Here is now the latest from our great friends and journalists at ABC.
4: ABC News, I'm Chuck Sievertson. Project Freedom, the U.S. operation to escort ships through the Strait of Hormuz, being suspended, says President Trump, to allow for more peace talks with Iran. In Tel Aviv, ABC's Tom Sufi Burridge.
5: It doesn't appear to have given the confidence for enough commercial vessels to start making the journey. We only saw two U.S.-linked ships in the very initial phase. Yesterday, we saw absolutely no ships, as far as we're aware of, actually make the journey through the Strait of Hormuz.
4: Three people have died, three others getting evacuated off the Dutch cruise ship anchored off West Africa that health officials say has cases of hantavirus. So far, an update on Wall Street. TV superstation maker, cable news pioneer, sports team owner, much more, Ted Turner, has died at 87. Asked once by ABC's Barbara Walters.
6: What's the best piece of advice you were given? Was there one?
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4: Known as the mouth from the south. 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

0: TMJ News Time, 11:31. I'm Connie Weber. A man accused of trafficking a UW-Milwaukee student now in custody.
1: 22-year-old Briar Meyer of Johnson Creek was arrested in Jefferson County last week. Court documents show Meyer met the female student on Snapchat in the fall of 2024 and stayed in her UWM dorm where he allegedly got her addicted to drugs. He then used her phone to solicit men for sex and record explicit videos for money. He's also accused of using her credit card and trying to open lines of credit in her name. Meyer faces one count of felony human trafficking. Neil Doyle, WTMJ News.
0: Milwaukee police asking for help identifying a suspect in a retail theft on the city's east side. Happened early Monday morning at the 7-Eleven on North Avenue. Police say the suspect jumped behind the counter, took items, then fled in a black Ford Mustang convertible. Nobody hurt. We do have photos of the suspect and more details on our website, WTMJ.com. Police identified a body found on the Lake Michigan shoreline in Racine. Wind Point police say Marquise D. Young's body washed ashore Saturday morning. 29-year-old Young from North Carolina had been missing since April 15th. He was visiting family in Wisconsin when he disappeared. No foul play is suspected. An inmate escaped from the Kenosha Correctional Facility. Police say 31-year-old Jonathan Taylor got out of the facility Tuesday afternoon. Unclear how he escaped, but law enforcement actively searching the area. Anybody with information on his whereabouts should contact Kenosha police. A man from Milwaukee faces charges for hitting a squad car and injuring an Oak Creek police officer. The officer spotted a car without plates on the red roof end near 13th and College April 18th. The man got into the car, backed into the squad, pinning the officer and a woman before driving off. The officer suffered a shattered toe. 31-year-old Antonio McAfee was arrested Monday and is charged with three felonies. Oak Creek police looking for the woman involved. More rescued beagles on their way to southeast Wisconsin. The Humane Animal Welfare Society says up to 20 dogs from Richland Farms will arrive at its Waukesha shelter early next week. Haws spokesperson Jennifer Smeha tells WTMJ their focus will be getting the dogs healthy and ready for adoption.
2: These dogs probably have never seen things like hard surface floors, carpeting, probably have never heard a doorbell, or have probably not seen, you know, vacuums, all those weird things. I'm guessing not a one of them knows how to walk up a flight of stairs.
0: Last week, Ridgeland Farms agreed to sell 1,500 dogs to rescue groups and surrender its state breeding license to avoid criminal prosecution. Wisconsin Department of Transportation warning drivers to stay alert as deer crashes increase this time of year. The DOT says deer activity typically spikes in May and June as animals move around more during birthing season. Preliminary data shows nearly 18,000 crashes involving deer reported in Wisconsin last year, causing six deaths and hundreds of injuries. Waukesha County recorded the highest number of deer crashes in the state. A home state talent begins his NFL journey with the Packers.
3: Minutes after the draft, New Glarus native Dane Walter received an invite to participate in the Packers rookie minicamp.
4: At these rookie minicamps, they usually want to test your mental before the physical, so we didn't get pads on. Still, that jersey, man, putting that thing on with the Walter on the back, can't beat it.
3: A four-time All-American offensive tackle at UW La Crosse, Walter has been training with former NFL Defensive Player of the Year, TJ Watt.
4: It was one day where he was just like, Dane, don't ever doubt yourself.
3: Walter has a similar opportunity with the Bears this week. Greg Mancik, WTMJ News.
0: The professional women's hockey team is expanding to Detroit. On Wednesday, the league announced the new franchise will begin play next season. Detroit becomes the PWHL's ninth team, with the league planning to add up to three more. The Pussycat Dolls have canceled their North American tour, which includes a planned stop on Milwaukee's lakefront. The group was scheduled to perform on Sunday, June 21st at the American Family Insurance Amphitheater. While that's the opening weekend of Summerfest, that day is technically not part of the festival. No word yet from Milwaukee World Festival on ticket refunds or if there are any plans for another show that night. Time for some news about your money with the WTMJ Annex Wealth Management Market Update. The Dow right now up 518 points, 49,816. The Nasdaq up 389 at 25,715. 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Take a look at the roads with your WTMJ Time Saver traffic. Still a disabled vehicle. This is going to be on the ramp from Wisconsin Highway 20 to I-41 North. If you're in the area, watch out for that. Here's your WTMJ five-day forecast. Partly cloudy today with a high of 54. It's going to be chilly overnight. Partly cloudy, maybe some frost possible, a low 38. Partly cloudy tomorrow with a chance for an afternoon or evening shower or storm. High Thursday, 56. Partly cloudy Friday, chance of showers and a high of 62. Saturday, mostly sunny, then storms by the evening, a high 66. Sunday, Mother's Day, chance of rain early with a high 58. Right now in Madison, we're at 48 degrees, still 46 in Green Bay, and in Milwaukee, we're at 51. 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
10: We got a crash on 41 southbound and the ramp from Silver Spring.
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11: 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Lane Grindle with you here this afternoon. It's kind of a gloomy day, but it is dry. That's the most important thing. Of course, these two teams were rained out last night. Instead of playing a doubleheader today, they will play a doubleheader now coming up in early July before the All-Star break when the Brewers come here for a four-game series that has now turned into what will become a five-game series. So the Brewers and the Cardinals will play one today, and then the Brewers will head home for an off day tomorrow.

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1: Left hit well. Church is back at the track. Bye-bye, baseball! Welcome back, Andrew Vaughn. A three-run shot. It is 4-0 Milwaukee here in the first.
2: The game would actually be even 2-2 after that, but the Brewers had built enough of a cushion that they were pretty easily able to hold on and win this game, thanks in large to what Brandon Sproat did over the first four innings. Didn't have his best command. Sproat gave up just one hit on a ball that was chopped to the third baseman. David Hamilton didn't field it cleanly in the first inning off the bat of Ivan Herrera. It was ruled a double. Very easily could have been ruled an error, and Sproat could have given up no hits. He did walk three and hit a batter, though. In fact, still with that 4-0 lead in his final inning, ultimately the fourth, he walked the first two batters of the inning, but then got Mason Wynn to line out and battled against Jose Fermin. 2-2, Sproat has his sign and set. Here it is. Swinging a ground ball hit to shortstop. Ortiz has it, goes to second one. Terang relay, double play, inning over. 6-4-3, and the Brewers get out of it. Brandon Sproat is through four scoreless innings here in St. Louis. That would be it for him because he threw 76 pitches to get those four scoreless. Didn't qualify for the win, but a terrific job in his first appearance against the St. Louis Cardinals. And then behind him, D.L. Hall, a scoreless fifth. Two scoreless innings from Aaron Ashby. Trevor Megill and Abner Uribe each gave up what turned out to be meaningless runs in the eighth and ninth, respectively, and the Brewers would win the game by a final score of 6-2 in the bottom of the ninth inning after a run had scored on an error. The last hope for the Cardinals was Cesar Prieto.
3: The 1-1 pitch. Ground ball to second base. Terang has it. Spins. Throws to second for one. Ortiz relay to first. Is in time. The Brewers turn the double play. 4-6-3. And they win the second game here in St. Louis by a final of 6-2.
2: So Milwaukee, a 3-2 road trip. They'll be playing these Cardinals, by the way, in 3 weeks, beginning on Memorial Day, May 25th. The first visit to Milwaukee this season for St. Louis, which had won 7 of its previous 8 games before the Brewers cooled them off here today. And after a day off tomorrow, Lane and I have been talking about it throughout the broadcast. What an exciting weekend that we're going to begin on Friday at American Family Field as the New York Yankees come to town for 3. The Yankees still have 2 games to go in their series at home against the Texas Rangers before that. Tonight at 6:05 Central, then tomorrow afternoon they take on Texas. But at the moment, the Yankees have won 5 in a row and 14 out of their last 16 games. They've got the best record in the American League, 25-11, second best record in all of baseball, just a half game behind the Atlanta Braves at this point. So it'll be a challenge, but it'll be one that the Brewers will be excited to face, I'm sure, coming up this weekend. Game one, we get underway with Jeff Levering joining Lane Grindle on the radio broadcast coverage. On Deck Show built by Menards, 6:05 and 6:40 first pitch. The Yankees haven't officially announced it, but it should be the left-hander Max Fried, one of the best in baseball, to go up against Jacob Mizorowski. Can't wait for it. Until then, Josh Maurer, have a great rest of your Wednesday and Thursday. We'll talk to you Friday night with Jeff and Lane and producer-engineer Ken Sommerfeld. Once again, the final score today from St. Louis, Missouri. It was Milwaukee 6 and the Cardinals 2. The team split a rain-abbreviated 2-game set. 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
6: 3-2 Devon, and a fly ball to left, hit well. Church is back at the track. Bye-bye, baseball!
7: King Vaughn, Andrew Vaughn.
8: Wow, right you're
7: there.
8: Excited.
7: Andrew Vaughn, three-run home run, 403 feet to left center field, sending home William Contreras, Jake Bowers, home to put the crew up 4-0 in the top of the first. Final score, St. Louis, 6-2.
8: Yeah, get Brew that, crew. Cardinals. Get out of here.
7: Take that. Bye-bye, birds.
8: Yep, see ya. Tweet,
7: okay.
8: Tweet.
7: Okay, we're looking forward to them being at home Friday, right?
8: Yes.
7: But we just heard from Lane Grindle, the Miz is going to be on the mound where they start the series against the Yankees. And there's so much, John, to get fans fired up during a Brewers game. Welcome to Wisconsin's Afternoon News, everybody. I'm Julia Fellow alongside John Mercure. You know, there's the food, the incredible action, and of course, the home runs. But if you have a keen ear, you might catch something even many of the biggest Brew Crew fans have overlooked, their walk-up music. Myself and producer Nate Rilling take you inside the story. Determination in staying in the zone for a 162 regular Major League Baseball season, and no better examples so far.
9: Bryce Terang. Here's the pitch, and a drive right center field. It's back. It is way back and gone. Bryce Terang goes deep, and the Brewers have a.
7: Our leadoff hitter has a banger of a walk-up song to get him and the crowd pumped. Well, he has two. This is his first one. If you think it's just a fluke for a Brewer to have more than one walk-up song, you're wrong. Check out Jackson Chourio.
9: Pitch to Jackson Chourio! Driven left center! See you later! Jackson Chourio!
7: So fun.
10: And Churio's a guy, he likes to change his music a lot.
7: Oh, really?
10: A lot. Sometimes, there was a point last season where he had three walk-up songs, so I had to, like, wait, which song did I play last at bat? then have to rotate between the three of them.
7: That's your Brewers DJ James Jackson, who is alongside Jamie Patton, executive director of Brewers Entertainment. They both share how rewarding it is to give fans a taste of every player's personality.
11: The fans like to hear it because they like, that's an inside look into what, how to, you know, to know a player and what they're choosing for their walk-up music, and ultimately bring that home field advantage with music. It is so important for the atmosphere.
7: So I asked, just how specific do our Brewers really get with their walk-up song choice?
10: Very
11: specific. Very.
7: And get this, Jamie Patton let the cat out of the bag. The crew has their own group chat just to talk about walk-up music.
11: We have like Brewers music group text. So he'll send it to us. We update it on a Google sheet on our end. And then DJ James does the organization of it. And then I also take that music and send it to MLB.
7: The athletes have even given direction to some of their songs to have a little buffer time for their favorite part to start.
11: The players have picked up on and know that we have to fade up. So if you want it at like 15 seconds in the song, they know to start at like 11.
7: And yes, the pitchers pick their songs too. Last year, Jacob Mizorowski, or The Miz, was this.
9: Here's 1-2. Struck him out swinging at 103. Wow. Miz is bringing the cheese here tonight.
10: This year we changed to Foo Fighters All My Life.
11: Anytime a pitcher comes into the game, a pitching change, if we're in an inning break, you'll see that we'll end it and then play a video of the pitcher that's coming in, and then DJ James makes sure that he plays their song. Wow. And then, of course, for the closer moment as well, it's always their song, and that's a big moment.
10: It's a big moment, yes.
7: Like for Trevor McGill, who has Metallica.
9: McGill straightens up and throws. Swing and a miss. He struck him out, and McGill looks into the Toronto dugout. And here comes John Schneider, the manager.
7: As for Christian Yelich, Yelly's walk-up song has not changed in 8 seasons.
9: Yelich, a high drive, deep right, down the line, fair, and goal!
7: And then there's ones with heart.
10: Like, there's certain parts of the song that, you know, feel good to you or make you feel a certain way. Like, for example, Garrett Mitchell. His song is I'm Still On My Way by Blast, but he wants that to start at the 18-second mark, right when it says, I'm still on my way.
9: And I'm still

0: if I had a reason why, it's because, like, he's, you know, still in his rookie contract. He's played a few seasons, but, you know, unfortunately they had been cut kind of short. But it's kind of like that reminder, like, hey, I'm still on my way. I'm still here. And I'm still on my
1: way. So there you have it. MLB walk-up songs personalized by the Brew Crew to boost energy, focus, and maybe intimidate opponents as they head onto the field. Or get them off guard, like this one during an exhibition game with Cooper Pratt. Julia Fello, WTMJ News. Such a great ending. And everybody was looking at each other like, they told me, is this really the song that he wanted? Did you get this wrong? No, you did. Isn't that great?
2: It's so fun. You and Nate did a great job.
1: Yes, thank you to producer Nate Rilling for putting this together.
2: Oh my God, that makes me fired up. I want to be at the ballpark. Yes. Big series this weekend too, mm-hmm, against the Yankees. It is 3:42 at WTMJ.
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0: And weather, Debbie Lozaga. How are the roads?
4: Hey, it's Jessica in for Debbie today.
0: That's right. Debbie's not feeling well. That's correct. Jessica, so glad you're with us.
4: Yeah, but I can tell you we're starting off with a crash at 94 West. That crashes at the ramp from St. Paul Avenue, blocking the right lane. Slowdown starting not long after that and continue past American Family Field. Eastbound delays start just before 70th and clear up around 35th Street. Looking at 41 southbound, be ready to hit the brakes just before Good Hope Road. That's going to be on and off all the way to North Avenue. 43 southbound, those delays stretch from Capitol Drive through downtown. I'm Jessica Gatso with your WTMJ Time Saver Traffic.
1: The WTMJ 5-day forecast. Tonight, frost likely, a low of 33 degrees. Tomorrow, mostly cloudy, a high of 56. Friday, slight chance for showers, a high of 60. Saturday, mostly sunny, a high of 68, and on Sunday, partly cloudy, back down, a high of only 54 degrees.

0: Wisconsin's afternoon news. It is 3:46. How about that Brewers victory? More on that as we head through the afternoon.
1: That was great.
0: Updating you on another big story. It is the cruise ship that was stranded off the coast of Africa. Folks on there died of hantavirus. Passengers are speaking out about what it was like.
2: We're not just a story. We're not just headlines. We're people. People with families, with lives, with people waiting for us at home.
1: Wow.
0: That was a passenger on board the MV Hondia. It's a cruise ship at the center of that suspected hantavirus cluster. Now experts are saying, yeah, it was hantavirus. Some dazzling details are coming out. You're going to hear more from that passenger in a minute, but listen to this. The leading hypothesis about how this all started, everybody's wondering, were there rats on the ship? Because it's usually transmitted through rats or rodents.
1: Interesting. Hantavirus.
0: This is what they've discovered now. They think the Dutch couple that was at the center of this got the disease during a bird watching outing at a garbage dump before they got on the ship. Who goes bird watching at a garbage dump? Isn't that romantic? Honey, you want to go birding? How about the dump? They think that the Dutch couple went bird watching and were exposed to rats and mice and rodents at the garbage dump. And that's how they got it. And then they got on the ship. And then the symptoms began to show themselves on the ship once they were on there.
1: They died.
0: Those two died. Another

0: person also died, a German on the ship, and experts are now saying it's likely that was hantavirus, but his body's been taken off. There'll be more testing on that.
1: So is it infectious?
0: It is, but usually saliva. It's not through transmission at all between people. But there is a version of the hantavirus called the Andes strain, like as in the Andes Mountains. Mm-hmm. It's a specific strain of the virus common in South America that can be passed between people. And they think now that this strain that was picked up by the Dutch couple at the garbage dump was the Andes hantavirus derivative, and that it was able to be transmitted. We're also learning this afternoon that crew members are sick.
1: What?
0: And they're being taken off the ship and being flown to the Netherlands to a specialty hospital.
1: Okay.
0: So there could end up being more fatalities.
1: So there was also, John, you were saying that they were off the coast of Africa, the ship, right?
0: Right.
1: And the countries in Africa would not let them in.
0: Right.
1: What?
0: They said, we don't want those people getting off the ship here because we're afraid that our people will get sick.
1: So take a listen to this. One of the passengers, this is the voice again that you heard at the top of this segment. This is what he was saying and pleading out to the world because they were all being quarantined on this boat and didn't know where to go.
2: All we want right now is to feel safe, to have clarity, and to get home. So if you're seeing coverage about this, just remember that there are real people behind it and that this isn't something happening somewhere far away. It's happening to us right now.
1: So the development that you were just telling me this morning was interesting. They couldn't get into any of the African countries, and then they were all going off onto little boats.
0: Yeah, let's bring in Mary Kakatos, ABC News health and science reporter. She can bring us that detail on the story. Mary, good afternoon. So how did they get people from the ship to where they were no longer on the ship? And where is the ship now?
3: All right. So let's get into it. So the ship is currently on its way to the Canary Islands. Previously, it was in Cape Verde, which is a territory near the Spain. Basically, what happened is that there were three people that were medically evacuated from the ship. Two of them had symptoms and are in serious condition in need of urgent medical care. One of them was someone who was exposed to a German national who died on May 2nd. So basically, they had WHO being the World Health Organization and Spanish health officials. They had ambulances waiting for them right off the ship. They brought them onto the ambulances, and then they medevaced them to hospitals where they could get that urgent care that they needed. Nobody else is allowed off the ship until it arrives at that port in the Canary Islands. From there, health officials will come on board, medically assess everybody, and then determine who may need to stay on and who can start heading back to their home countries.
0: So there are some people that if they have symptoms may be forced to stay on the ship and basically quarantine there?
3: They may have to quarantine on the ship, or if they are experiencing serious symptoms, they may have to be medically evacuated to hospitals to receive care, as we saw happen with a couple of other patients. We saw that happen with a British national who had to be medically evacuated to South Africa. We saw it, of course, happen with those two passengers who were in serious condition and had to be taken off the ship and taken to those hospitals just earlier today. So, yes, it may have to be that some people either stay on the ship or are medically evacuated to hospitals. But there will, of course, be some people who can start the process of being repatriated back home.
1: We have Mary Kakatos, health and science reporter with ABC News Digital in New York, joining us live on the Talk and Text line. Mary, okay, so this is the thing. I've heard of norovirus, but this has become deadly. And we were playing someone who is incredibly scared. I mean, even one of the captains on the ship is ill. How could this have happened?
3: It's a good question. So what health officials believe happened is that the two initial cases of hantavirus, they actually caught it while they were in Argentina before they boarded the ship. The strain of virus that is responsible for this cluster of cases, it's called Andes hantavirus. It's normally found in places like Argentina, Chile, Brazil, and they believe, health officials do, that this couple contracted the virus while they were in Argentina, brought it on board the ship, And from there, it started being transmitted from person to person.
0: So is it spread through saliva? This Andes strain is different than others that we've heard about. Is it more contagious?
3: So it is more contagious because it is that strain of virus that can have person-to-person transmission. People can contract it from aerosols that contain the virus, usually from rat droppings, rat saliva, rat urine. But the good thing is, or at least maybe the silver lining, is that it requires prolonged contact. So you have to be in close quarters with someone who has the virus. It's not as contagious as something like COVID or the common cold or the flu, which can linger in the air for hours, and then people walk into a room and breathe it in. So that does give health officials some, at least, hope that this is not going to be a large outbreak where everybody's going to get ill, and it's really only going to be people who came into close contact with those cases.
1: So why with this specific strain, why is this so much more deadly?
3: It's more deadly because it causes something called HPS, which is Hantavirus Pulmonary Syndrome. It gives people symptoms like fever and shortness of breath, which can require, in some severe cases, people to need intubation. So that's why health officials are a little concerned. That's why they are making sure that people don't leave the ship, that they stay on board until they can assess everybody. The other important thing is that Hantavirus, it can take anywhere from 1 to 8 weeks for people to develop symptoms. So it may take someone maybe like 2 months after they were first exposed to finally develop symptoms. So that's why it requires really, really close watch from health officials for people to determine if they are actually at risk or if they're okay to leave.
0: ABC's Mary Kakatos, thank you so much, Mary.
3: Sure thing. Thanks for having me.
0: That last little detail. So if you were on the ship, you could be exposed. You could have it. You might not know it because the symptoms could take up to 8 weeks to show up. So you feel fine.
1: Oh my goodness.
0: You think you're all right? I'd be a disaster.
1: I mean, that's supposed
0: to be terrified.
1: John, that's supposed to be a fun vacation. And now you're out and possibly have gotten a deadly disease like that.
0: Scary stuff. It is 3:56 at WTMJ.
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5: Marcus Theaters is looking to ride a strong box office lineup into the summer, with Devil Wears Prada 2 among the films expected to help drive momentum across its theaters. A 34,000 square foot flex building in Pewaukee is off the market, selling for $3.35 million. Fiserv CEO Mike Lyons says he's confident in the company's One Fiserv turnaround strategy, but first quarter results show lower revenue and profit, with leadership saying the improvements are underway but not yet showing up in the numbers. I'm Juan Lasso with MilwaukeeBusinessJournal.com on 620 WTMJ.
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14: I'm Jessica Gatso, in for Debbie Lozaga today. Let's start with 41 southbound. We have backups starting at Good Hope Road, and it's touch and go until about Capitol Drive. 43 southbound, slowdowns start at Capitol, and that continues all the way through downtown. Delays in both directions on 94. Westbound, you'll hit the brakes between, looks like 35th and 70th, and the same story heading eastbound. I'm Jessica Gatso with your WTMJ Time Saver Traffic.
1: We look clear tonight with frost likely, a low of 33. Tomorrow, widely scattered showers, a high of 56. Right now, a frost advisory was just issued and is currently 52 degrees.
0: From the WTMJ Breaking News Center, a Milwaukee business owner faces charges in a multi-million dollar Medicaid fraud scheme.
14: The Wisconsin Department of Justice accuses Debbie Long of money laundering, wire fraud, and theft dating back to 2017. Court documents show that her company, Pinnacle Home Healthcare, allegedly billed over $2 million in fraudulent Medicaid claims for services they never provided. The company also got a loan for over $200,000 in pandemic relief funds by inflating employee numbers and payroll needs. If convicted on all charges, Long could face over 50 years in prison. Jessica Gatso, WTMJ News.
1: An inmate escapes from the Kenosha Correctional Center. Police say a 31-year-old Jonathan Taylor got out of the facility yesterday afternoon. It's unclear how he even escaped at this point, but law enforcement is telling us they are actively on a manhunt. Anyone with information on his whereabouts should contact Kenosha Police.
0: Dane County officials are challenging a recent decision by the Wisconsin Elections Commission.
15: Commissioners ruled that 23 absentee ballots in Madison should not have been counted during last month's election because they arrived after polls closed at 8 p.m. The Elections Commission says the law is clear. Late ballots cannot be counted. But Dane County officials argued the voters did everything right and delays by Madison election workers shouldn't cost them their votes. The dispute could end up in court. The Elections Commission is scheduled to meet Thursday. Neil Doyle, WTMJ News.
1: Spirit Airlines abruptly stopped operations this weekend, removing a budget-friendly flight option for travelers. But the move might be good for competitors. News Nation's Marty Hughes.
16: Frontier says it expects a revenue boost following the Spirit Airlines shutdown. Spirit's collapse removed a major budget carrier from the market almost overnight. So Frontier says less competition on overlapping routes that could help lift revenue by 3 to 5%. The two airlines had planned to merge years ago before that deal fell apart. Other carriers are also now looking to add flights on routes that Spirit left behind.
1: Frontier is not the only airline seeing a boost in sales. Fellow budget carrier JetBlue has also seen an uptick.
0: Commerce Secretary Howard Lutnick finished his closed-door testimony to the House Oversight Committee. Lutnick voluntarily answered questions about his relationship with former neighbor and convicted sex offender Jeffrey Epstein. Democrats on the committee accused Lutnick of lying after claims that he cut contact with Epstein in 2005 turned out to be false. Committee Chair James Comer.
17: The only thing that I had seen that Lutnick did wrong wasn't 100% truthful on the brief visit to the island with his family. He corrected that in his opening statement. And, you know, we'll see. We'll continue our investigation. And if we find that there were any misstatements by Lutnick, it's a felony to lie to Congress, and he'll be held accountable.
0: Lutnick admitted he visited Epstein's private island with his family in 2012.
1: President Donald Trump says the two-month war against Iran could end soon.
18: The president says it's very possible there will be a deal very soon.
19: They want to make a deal. We've had very good talks over the last 24 hours.
18: But any deal, he says, must include this.
19: Iran cannot have a nuclear weapon, and they won't. And they've agreed to that.
18: At the same time, Trump issued a not-so-veiled threat.
19: Now we have to get what we have to get. If we don't do that, we'll have to go a big step further.
18: Earlier on social media, the president posted, "If they don't agree, the bombing starts." Linda Kenyon, CBS News, the White House.
0: Coming up, the Brewers with their first winning road trip of the season.
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0: Time for a WTMJ Sports Update from the Gruber Law Offices. One call, that's all sports desk. The Brewers split the series with the Cardinals with the win in St. Louis today.
23: Turn the double play, 4-6-3, and they win the second game here in St. Louis by a final of 6-2.
0: Lane Grindle with the call. Off day for the Brewers tomorrow before starting a three-game homestand with the Yankees on Friday. The Bucks formally introduced new head coach Taylor Jenkins. Jenkins spent the last six seasons with the Memphis Grizzlies before being dismissed last year. He was also an assistant under Bucks coach Mike Budenholzer. And Packers GM Brian Gutekunst says he expects tight end Tucker Kraft and linebacker Micah Parsons will return to the field early in the season. Both players are recovering from torn ACLs.
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1: Wisconsin's Afternoon News is on the air, broadcasting live from the Annex Wealth Management Studios at The Avenue in beautiful downtown Milwaukee. Here are your hosts, John McCure and Julia Fellow, joined in studio by Lori Lowe. Lori
2: Lowe. Here I'm on 101.7 The Truth. Tori, good afternoon.
3: Hey, thank y'all for having me.
2: Oh my God, are you kidding me? Thanks for being here. Okay, an incredible story on TMJ4 we want you to weigh in on. An investigation that showed that stolen cars that get taken to the scrapyard and are not supposed to be destroyed if they're reported as being stolen are being scrapped. What do we know about this story?
3: Well, we know that they don't discriminate. They don't care who it is. It was a young couple that brought this to my attention when I saw this, the first story where they tracked down their earbuds that they left in the car.
2: Yep.
3: And the Find My Earbuds led them to the scrapyard where their car was already crushed.
2: No.
3: And so this was the first story. Then there was a second story of an older white male whose car was removed from outside of his home.
2: Stolen
3: and taken into the scrapyard, and they used fake bill of sales and an ID. That's all you need now, I guess, is a fake bill of sales and an ID, and they can scrap the car.
4: Ooh, wow. If you watched an old movie called New Jersey Drive, that's what they would do. They would pick up cars, and then they would sell it for scrap.
3: And that was back in the day when they had the chop shops and stuff like that.
2: How it's supposed to work in Milwaukee. Milwaukee, if you show up with a car on a tow truck to a scrapyard, you have to prove that it was a legitimate sale. There's paperwork involved, and people are faking the paperwork. Is that what's happening?
3: They're faking the paperwork. And I think with AI now, it doesn't take much to fake a bill of sale. You know what I mean?
2: Yeah.
3: But like I said, they need to upgrade their how they evaluate if a car is being taken right now, because if that's all you need is an ID and a bill of sales, that's a problem.
4: Come on, there's VIN numbers. And also when there was downtown Times Square, when there was that, one of the terrorists scratched out the VIN number, they found that there was a VIN number under the windshield.
3: Right.
4: I mean, I don't buy it.
3: This is my opinion. It sounds like a whole operation.
2: Totally.
3: It sounds like this has been going on for a while, and they're able to do this. But thank God that the young couple that had the earbuds that tracked their missing vehicle after hitting a pothole. Now, they said they hit a pothole that left the vehicle stranded on the side of the road. And so they went to, try to, figure matters out. And that's when this tow truck on video took the car to the scrapyard and was able to use fake ID, fake billing receipt, and get money. And they crushed the car.
4: But the scrapyard ends up really making the money.
3: Right.
2: But this is a whole problem. Because the tow truck operator got confronted during this investigation.
3: Yeah, during the investigation.
2: So the tow truck operator shows up at the scrapyard while TMJ4's Ben Jordan is there.
3: Yes.
2: And Ben Jordan says, "Hey, did you bring this car in?" And the dude says, "Yeah, I bought the car from a lady." Michael Ward, the tow truck operator, said. Ben Jordan says, "You're supposed to make sure that there is proper identification and a background check." The tow truck operator says, "The lady came out of her house and asked me if I buy junk cars. I bought the car. She didn't have no title or none of that. And I bought it and I brought it here." Shouldn't this guy be in trouble? He's not following the rules.
3: I'm going to throw the red flag down. Come on. On that story.
2: The lady did something wrong. The tow truck operator doesn't have the right documentation. The scrapyard crushed the car.
3: It sounds like he already got a pre-made alibi.
4: Sounds like a whole operation.
3: Yeah, it does. So,
2: yep. And this,
3: thank God we're shedding light on it, because now people can try to, stop this. Because how many people's cars have been taken this way?
2: A lot.
3: It's disgusting. It's disturbing that this is going on.
2: He is the truth, Tori Lowe. Good stuff as always, Tori. Thank you so much.
3: Hey, I appreciate you for having me.
2: Milwaukee County Executive David Crowley with us live up next.
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1: Traffic and weather. Jessica's in for Deb this afternoon. Hey, Jess.
4: Hey, John. It's slow going in those construction zones, starting with 41 southbound. Backups start at Good Hope Road, and you'll be on and off the brakes until about North Avenue. On 94, slowdowns in both directions right around American Family Field. Also looking slow on 43 southbound from Capitol Drive through downtown. I'm Jessica Gatso with your WTMJ Time Saver Traffic.
1: The WTMJ 5-day forecast. Tonight, frost likely, a low of 33. Tomorrow, cloudy, a high of 56. Friday, chance for showers, a high of 60. Saturday, sunny, 68. Sunday, cloudy, 54 degrees. Milwaukee County's budget could be in big trouble because of the war. Because of gas prices, because of diesel prices. I mean, this is serious business. Milwaukee County Executive David Crowley is with us this afternoon. David, thank you so much for being with us. Good to have you here.
5: Always a pleasure. Thank you for having me, John.
1: So the numbers are that with prices for fuel 30% higher, this could lead to up to $1 million budget deficit. I mean, none of our houses could absorb that. How serious is that? How's the county trying to counteract that?
5: Well, we're doing everything that we can. I think it's important to point out that, you know, because the president has decided to go to war with Iran, this is driving up gas prices for you, for families, for Wisconsinites. And the damage isn't just at the pump. It's also affecting services. And so right now we are looking at anywhere between an $800,000 and $1 million deficit because of the fuel costs that have now begun to hit local municipalities. And quite frankly, you know, no one can budget for a 30% increase, especially the type of rise we have seen in just a short amount of time. And this is going to force us to kind of scale back, figure out how we're going to have to take away from non-essential services to make sure that we can continue to have our highway maintenance crews on the roads, our sheriffs on the roads, as well as our park rangers. So this is going to be significant. And it's not just affecting Milwaukee County, it's affecting municipalities all across the state and school districts.
6: So the last time we were looking at this, Wisconsin used to automatically raise the gas tax with inflation. That was starting in 1985. That was replaced in 2005. Final increase occurred in 2006. So despite all these changes, the tax itself hasn't been raised in nearly two decades. So as county executive, would you want that changed, and as a gubernatorial candidate for that matter?
5: Well, I mean, looking at the gas tax right now, I mean, there's no way it's hard for us to even talk about that when we're seeing the types of rising in prices, right? You know, when you think about diesel fuel, municipalities like Milwaukee County, we're not charged the same as many regular consumers are. We are able to purchase in bulk. And so seeing diesel prices go from, you know, $4 to $5.44 a gallon is really hitting us extremely hard. But the gas tax that we've had here in the state of Wisconsin, You know, that's how we have been able to fund transportation projects or transit here in the state. And so it's kind of difficult to have that conversation right now when we need to be figuring out how to make things more affordable for families all across Wisconsin.
1: David Crowley is with us on WTMJ. What services would be first impacted and most severely impacted if we don't get some relief at the pump?
5: Well, you know, this will definitely impact many of those non-essential services. You know, as counties, we are extensions of the state, as our Constitution says here in Wisconsin. And those state-mandated services related to highway maintenance, to related to our sheriff's department, as well as our airport, we can't scale back those services because that's a matter of public safety for too many of our community members. And so what this means is that we're going to have to look across the entire county enterprise, right? Because it's not just one department that utilizes fuel costs. And so we want to make sure that we're utilizing our fleet division to look at how we could optimize routes, how we're going to continue to push out as many hybrid vehicles as much as possible. But again, it's very difficult because 75% of our county's fleet is heavy equipment. So there aren't any alternative fuel opportunities for us. So we're going to have to take a hard look at many of the non-essential services, especially those that we know that we can scale back on. But at the end of the day, you know, this takes away from the people that we represent, those who rely on these services every single day. And so we want to encourage people, right? If they want to save more money, you know, you can definitely utilize the Milwaukee County Transit System to make sure you can get to and from your destination.
6: We are talking to Milwaukee County Executive David Crowley, who's also a Democratic gubernatorial candidate. County Executive, when do you think we could see service impacts?
5: Well, you know, I think that it's hard to say when, right? Because the hope is to see these rising costs come down at some point. And so, you know, it's hitting us right now. So we're looking at route optimization. It has not impacted any of our services at this particular moment. But if we continue on this trajectory, I can absolutely see this affecting many services in the next couple of weeks, if not months.
1: David, I want to switch gears here. Another Walgreens shutting down in Milwaukee County. This was in the headlines yesterday. It's hard on residents, undoubtedly, in those areas. But stores say it's about theft and crime in the parking lot, and it's about running a business and that they don't have any choice. How do you respond to the closures that impact your constituents?
5: Well, first and foremost, we need these businesses to come to their community leaders, elected leaders, ahead of time to figure out how do we get ahead of the curve. You know, they're starting to see different types of transit, they're starting to see levels of theft. It's important that they let us know to figure out the types of partnership needed in order to save those businesses. Because having these companies move out, where are people going to go in order to get the prescription drug that they rely heavily on, you know, to make sure that they can continue to live healthy lives? But there's also a level of accountability that we also have to talk about, right? We know that there are many people struggling, and because they're struggling, because they don't have as much money in their pocket and things are costing more, they're going, you know, above and beyond to do everything that they can. And many folks are. This is how we get that. And so we have to make sure that we're holding people accountable at the exact same time to let folks know that we don't allow this type of activity in any community across the state of Wisconsin. But we have to figure out the level of partnership so we don't continue to learn about these closures when it's too late.
1: David Crowley, the Milwaukee County Executive, is with us. David is also running for governor. The Minocqua Brewing president, Eric Bangstad, announced he's running for governor. He says in part because you and others don't have adequate messaging on the economy or on President Trump. How do you respond to that accusation?
5: Well, you know, the one thing that's polling the highest right now are undecided voters, you know, and I welcome anybody to get in into any election, gubernatorial election, because this is about our democracy, right? But I think like any other candidate, right, they want to put out whatever messaging that they want in order to try to grab as many supporters as possible. And so I don't think this changes anything in this election other than we have to continue to talk to as many people as possible and speak directly to the values that people care about. Right now, you know, it's an affordability crisis. People can't afford to live within their own home. They can't afford the rising utility and gas prices. We have public schools who are running deficits and, quite frankly, can't even operate in the capacity to where they can teach their current population of students. And so it's extremely, extremely important that we just focus on the issues and not get caught up in the distractions and the divisions that people want to focus on in order to remain or be in power.
1: Some of the people we talk to, and Julie and I have these conversations all the time because of the nature of our show, say part of the reason they're undecided is because there are too many candidates. There's a lot of you still in the race. Election day is like 3 months away. At what point does the field need to narrow? At what point does that begin to happen?
5: Well, let's recognize that there are a lot of people out there, Democrats, Republicans, Independents, or if you don't care about politics at all, they're exhausted, right? It is hard to focus on the issues that so many constituents want us to focus on because, quite frankly, Washington, D.C. is taking a lot of the oxygen out of the room. And we have to continue to respond because of the decisions that's being made in Washington and how that's affecting our constituents on the ground. And when I think about what we have been able to do, I represent 19 different municipalities, all having their own personalities and needs and wants. But we've been able to build a much broader table. And what's unique about me being in this race is that I do believe that I'm the most competitive person in this race, right? I won my re-election with 85% of the vote. And so Republicans fear me the most because those who are exhausted by MAGA, those independents, those Republicans, they will vote for me because they voted for me twice before. And so I'm going to continue to focus on the values that we have as Wisconsinites. And I truly believe because of the work that I have done as county executive that I will be ready on day one because we're already doing the work in the largest community in the entire state.
1: Milwaukee County Executive David Crowley, we always appreciate it. Thank you so much.
5: Not a problem. Thank you so much. And hi, Julia.
6: Hi, thank you.
1: It is 425 at WTMJ, the WTMJ Annex Wealth Management Market Update. 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But let's start with the Dow because it was up 612 points, almost at 50,000 again. The NASDAQ up 512 points, 2%. The S&P 500 up 105 points. 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
8: 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What are the common causes of back and neck pain?
9: Back and neck pain are one of the most common conditions that people see doctors for. The usual or most common types of reason for it are going to be things like muscle strain and spasm, injuries resulting from falls, and then a lot of symptoms can come from degenerative conditions as well.
8: So what types of back and neck issues does your team treat?
9: We treat a very wide variety of conditions. Some of the simple things like we mentioned with sprains and strains. We also treat patients with disc herniations, pinched nerves, spinal stenosis. 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
8: So what should people do when they are experiencing pain in their back or in their neck?
9: Many types of conditions will settle down or go away with time. 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Household activities can be helpful, avoiding bed rest, using ice, heat, topicals, and over-the-counter medications if your doctor says it's okay. If the pain is running down your arms or legs and there's weakness or there's other neurologic symptoms, those are reasons to see a doctor more quickly.
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9: 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We have many diagnostic options that are state-of-the-art. We follow very evidence-based medicine to get patients their best outcomes in an individualized way.
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7: It's 4:30. I'm John Mercure. Your top story, a patient is charged with attacking a healthcare worker.
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9: I'm Jessica Gatzo in for Debbie Lozaga today. Let's start with those construction zones. 41 southbound, you'll be slow from Good Hope Road through Hampton. Northbound, it's on and off the brakes from Mayfair Road in past about Capitol. 94 is backed up in both directions right around the stadium interchange. Those slowdowns start before 35th Street if you're heading west and before 76 if you're heading east. On 43, most delays right now still heading southbound from Capitol Drive through downtown. And finally, also slowdowns heading south into the Hale interchange. I'm Jessica Gatzo with your WTMJ Time Saver Traffic.
8: Mainly clear with frost likely tonight, a low of 33. Tomorrow mostly cloudy with widely scattered showers, a high of 56. Right now, Milwaukee, it's cloudy and 51 degrees.
7: From the WTMJ Breaking News Center, charges have been filed against a man accused of attacking a healthcare worker at Ascension on Milwaukee's east side. 36-year-old Kenneth Flagg allegedly attacked a physician's assistant while being treated shortly before 5 a.m. on Monday. According to a criminal complaint, Flagg and the assistant were talking about medication when he, without warning, began bludgeoning the employee over the head with a large power block. The victim was hit 5 times and required stitches. Flagg has been charged with battery and use of a dangerous weapon.
8: The Milwaukee County Sheriff's Office wants you to be on alert. They say there's a rise in reports of scam messages that's concerning them.
10: People are getting texts and calls claiming they owe money for things like tolls, traffic tickets, or even jury duty and demanding immediate payment. A key clue it's a scam, Wisconsin doesn't have toll roads. The Sheriff's Office stressing they'll never call or text asking for money or threatening action. If you get one of these messages, don't click the links or share personal information. Delete it immediately and report it as spam. You can always verify real citations through the Milwaukee County Clerk's Office or the Sheriff's Office Traffic Desk. Neil Doyle, WTMJ News.
7: The White House is out with a new counterterrorism strategy plan that includes domestic as well as international threats.
11: Seb Gorka, the White House's senior counterterrorism advisor, told reporters that the U.S. wants allied countries to bring more to the table if they want to be viewed as, quote, serious nations. The U.S. counterterrorism strategy also aims to cripple left-wing extremist efforts before innocent people are hurt or killed. Gorka said it isn't targeted at specific labeled groups, he said, but anyone who thinks that violence for political purposes is justified. Jennifer Jacobs, CBS News, The White House.
8: There are more cases of the deadly Hanta virus being reported on the cruise ship headed to Spain. News Nation's Nick Smith.
12: 3 people were taken off the ship this morning as it remains anchored off the coast of Africa. They are being taken to the Netherlands. The World Health Organization says human transmission is likely behind the spread of hantavirus on board the MV Honduras, though they stressed the threat to the general public remains low. While the ship is still off the coast of Africa, authorities are working to evacuate anyone experiencing symptoms before that ship makes its way to Spain's Canary Islands, where crew and passengers will be closely examined.
8: The World Health Organization has confirmed 2 hantavirus cases on board, with 5 others suspected, including the ship's doctor, who is in serious condition.
7: The Pentagon says U.S. forces attacked and disabled an Iranian flag tanker that tried to break through the U.S. blockade on the Strait of Hormuz. Sources tell ABC News the U.S. side is considering a possible memo.

0: memorandum of understanding where Iran would open up the strait and the U.S. would end its blockade of Iranian ports. ABC's Tom Sufi Burridge reports from Tel Aviv.
1: Exactly why this is happening now is not totally clear. Sources suggesting that it could be from international pressure. We know that the French, for example, are pushing for this kind of drop of both blockades for the good of the world's economy. But it could also be a reflection that Operation Freedom, which was initially brought in by President Trump on Monday morning, in the complexities of that operation were quite clear. 1,500 ships trapped in the waters west of the Strait of Hormuz, but only two civilian cargo ships actually transited in the initial hours of that operation, and then President Trump put it on pause.
0: The president is threatening to resume bombing if a deal is not reached.
2: Closer to home, the annual law enforcement memorial ceremony held today honored fallen officer Kendall Corder.
3: Next week, Milwaukee Police Chief Jeffrey Norman will travel to Washington, D.C. to add Corder's name to the National Law Enforcement Officers Memorial.
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3: Corder was killed in an ambush shooting last year on Milwaukee's north side.
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3: Corder was honored among other fallen members of the Milwaukee Police and Sheriff's Departments. Elizabeth Linton in WTMJ News.
0: Time for a WTMJ Sports Update from the Gruber Law Office's One Call That's All Sports Desk. The Bucks introduced new head coach Taylor Jenkins today. They make it official. Jenkins was an assistant under coach Mike Budenholzer. And the Brewers wrap up a series against the Cardinals with a 6-2 win. They start a three-game set against the Yankees Friday night.
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12: You're sampling the best. Better than all the rest.
0: She's better than all the rest. All 49 travel secretaries. She's better than the travel secretary in Guam, American Samoa, whatever other territories we have. If we ever take over Greenland, she'd be better than Greenland's travel secretary.
2: It's true.
0: It's a fact. Yep. Anne, good afternoon.
13: You guys.
0: It's good afternoon. So true. Let's talk fishing, should we?
13: Yes, it is game on out there for Wisconsin fishing, and they are biting, I hear.
0: Oh, okay.
2: That's awesome. And fish the mighty Mississippi on a trip to La Crosse.
13: Yes, so fishing in the Mississippi, this is a unique experience every angler needs to add to their bucket list. 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And after a day on the water, grab dinner at Red Pines Bar and Grill. It's a waterside restaurant, slice of the Northwoods right there in Unalaska. You're going to feel at home with rustic ambiance, supper club vibes. Red Pine is known for its fish like walleye, perch, and in-house smoked catfish, which sounds really, really good. And you can end your trip with

0: selfie with the Sunny the Sunfish. It's a 15-foot high statue overlooking Lake on Alaska. You got to do that.
1: That Ooh. Sounds really, really fun. A selfie with Sunny the Sunfish. Bucket list. Let's go to Vilas County, Northwoods, Manitouish Waters. Anne, what's going on there?
0: You know, this is really the quintessential Northwoods fishing trip, these lakes of Manitouish Waters. 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It's lakes full of trophy muskie, bass, walleye, and panfish. 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Make sure to fish the streams, too. You're going to find trout swimming in these waters that are there just waiting to bite on your lure. Spend the night in style by booking a yurt at Rustic Roots. The retreat near Manitouish Waters offers 3 fully furnished year-round yurts, and you're going to find all the comforts of home, like a full kitchen and bathroom, while being surrounded by nature. Grab dinner at the Blue Bayou Inn to spice things up a bit. The restaurant has been around for 45 years, and they serve scratch-made Cajun and Creole dishes to hungry Northwoods visitors.
2: Yum. Mm-hmm. And big smiles, big small-town fishing in Cambridge.
0: Yeah, discover superior fishing in a small town setting by visiting Lake Ripley. The lake sits just outside the community of Cambridge. That's on the border of Jefferson and Dane counties. It was formed 12,000 years ago when the glaciers retreated, so it's known for its population of panfish, largemouth bass, pike, and walleye. 2 boat landings offer easy access, and when the weather warms up, you can actually, there's a swimming beach there. Also, check out the Lake Ripley Lodge for a perfect base camp for your fishing. This inn offers tastefully appointed rooms, fireplaces, a grand room for mingling, and a sun-drenched porch. 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The Gin Academy, that's a standout option. You'll become an amateur distiller over the 2-hour experience. You can make your own bottle of gin in a copper still and get to take it home with you.
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1: 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Anne Sayers is the amazing travel secretary, and we appreciate it when you make time for us. Thank you.
0: 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Take care.
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5: Traffic and then weather. Debbie Lazaga is out. We have Jessica Gatso. Jessica, how are the roads?
6: Hey, Julia. Still seeing the usual slowdowns for the afternoon. On 41, most delays are southbound from Good Hope Road through Hampton. Northbound is still on and off the brakes from Mayfair to Hampton. 94 backups in both directions around the stadium. Those will start before 27th Street heading westbound and before 76th Street heading east. On 43, still very slow heading southbound from Capitol Drive through downtown and starting to see slowdowns heading northbound from Lapham Boulevard past downtown. I'm Jessica Gatso with your WTMJ Time Saver Traffic.
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5: Your WTMJ five-day forecast. Frost is likely tonight, a low of 33. Tomorrow, mostly cloudy with widely scattered showers, a high of 56. Friday, a slight chance of showers, a high of 60. Saturday, mostly sunny. Then showers likely by evening, a high of 68 degrees. Sunday, partly cloudy and cool, a high of 54. Right now, Milwaukee, it's 53 degrees and cloudy.
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7: 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Dale, good afternoon.
9: Good afternoon. I spoke at Concordia this morning.
7: Ah, you did?
9: Yeah, it was great. It was a leadership seminar and just gave perspectives on leadership. It's good.
7: It's a good place, isn't it?
9: That campus is amazing.
7: Yeah, it's beautiful. Let's talk about Spirit Airlines. Let's stop there. They do serve Milwaukee. I should say they did. The collapse of the airline. What does that mean for travelers? What does it tell you about the industry?
9: Oh, prices going up. They were the low fare airline. And so it had a anchoring effect on prices. So the airlines didn't compete with them directly on the price. But just that gravity of the price is now gone. You know, one of the things that folks don't talk about with Spirit Airlines as far as why this happened. Have you ever flown Spirit Airlines?
7: Never.
10: Oh, John refused to do that. Are you kidding me?
7: I heard it was terrible.
10: Did you?
9: I did.
10: Tell me.
9: When you travel with a family of six, you just have to.
7: Yeah.
9: I mean, just the math is when it's $300 cheaper per ticket and there's six of you.
7: So take us inside the experience. Why was it terrible?
9: It's just a really bad customer experience. I mean, the way they nickel and dime you for everything. I mean, it's like you want to, I don't think they charge for water, but everything else.
7: Literally soda you're getting charged for.
9: Yeah, it's the amount of bags and the types of bags. And in the leg room is almost non-existent. The leg room, especially as a tall family.
10: Oh,
9: once
10: my
9: again,
10: gosh.
9: You just kind of suck it up because you're raising four kids in this environment. You got to save the money. But just the way they treated you, I just always thought their customer service was really, really poor. And I'm just really interested in the business analysis on this. People talk about high fuel prices. That's definitely part of that. But I just also think that there's a customer service story here that wasn't covered. And just it was like, it's just a, I know the where cattle call gets used a lot, but it's kind of the way it felt. It does not feel like a nice customized service like you have with Southwest Airlines. United, I think, treats people very well. So it's I think that's what happens when a business doesn't operate. And I'm very, very pleased that the government didn't do a bailout. I don't see why taxpayer money should have been used for a corporate subsidy for a subpar product. But going back to prices, it's going to have a negative impact on prices. And there's going to be a shift in the market. I mean, now you have excess planes that need to be sorted out, where those planes are going to go. You have employees that need jobs. So over time, it will sort itself out. But over time, this will also mean higher airline prices. I mean, the international flights up 50% right now.
10: Oh, wow.
7: Yeah, they're getting crushed.
9: Wow. It's just a really, because jet fuel is going up a lot faster than regular fuel that you see at the pump. And so the jet fuel is just a cost that the airlines are going to push onto you.
7: So I was telling Julia in our morning meeting this morning that Lufthansa Airlines this morning said that they will take a $1 billion loss just on fuel if there's no relief from where prices are currently. So if they don't go up anymore, but they don't go down anymore, a $1 billion effect. And so, Dale, to your point, they're canceling flights. They're jacking up prices as much as they can, but they can't even absorb that. It's so much.
9: It's not absorbing. The airline industry is a very competitive industry, very low margins, and it can't absorb these prices. Also, there was the other screw up on this that you need to point out is Spirit Airlines was going to merge several years ago with, I think, JetBlue, and the federal government judge would not allow that merger to happen. That would have saved the airline. And so it's really, there should be more of a hands-off approach when there was clearly not a market consolidation there. That should have been allowed to happen. That would have saved the flights of Spirit Airlines, all those planes, all those jobs. And it's frustrating that a federal judge inserted himself where he should have just let the market work.
7: Mm-hmm. Yeah, I mean, they were 5%, a little under 5% of the market here in Milwaukee.
10: Do you want to talk about what we just talked about with County Executive David Crowley?
7: Yeah.
10: We just had him on. He was talking about how the high prices of gas in general may affect what may be the future of Milwaukee County and cuts. What do you think about that?
9: Yeah, it's going to affect everything. I mean, it comes back to fuel is... Now, fortunately, fuel is a much smaller of our economy than it was back in the 1970s. And also, we're very fortunate that because of fracking and other technologies, we are actually an energy exporter. I was actually just looking at the data today on the trade imbalance. And one of the things that helps our trade imbalance is we're an energy exporter. So, but that doesn't change the fact that it's going to hit everything. This could really drive us into a recession if the Iran situation is not figured out soon, because a lot of industries and consumers just can't absorb this significant increase in cost, which is directly at the pump, but then indirectly in everything else that you're going to see with grocery stores and airline flights and your taxes with all the things that come back to fuel for the county and the city. And
7: yeah, I mean, diesel prices are up more than 35%. And he says that could be a $1 million deficit just on that fuel charge.
10: Okay, so how long do you think would you project as the president and CEO of MMAC, and you have the pulse of a lot of things with a lot of businesses, do you think the gas prices may go down or go up?
7: Because you're also a military guy.
10: And so you have a military background. How do you evaluate
9: this? I think it's 100% contingent on what's going on in the Strait of Hormuz. It's that's where it's at. Now, American oil companies have been very slow to increase production, even though they have the ability to increase production, because their math is that this is going to be resolved. This is a short time, not a long-term structural change in the market. And we hope they're right. But I think giving predictions on that is giving predictions of what's in Trump's head, which I would never do. It's predictions on what the Iranian regime, the Islamic Revolutionary Guard, is doing. I would not try to get in their head. I don't know what they think. They're not rational actors. So it's just the uncertainty. And we talked about uncertainty on a variety of different factors. Now we have fuel prices. We always talk about uncertainty on taxes. It's not a formula that is pointing to economic growth with this current situation.
7: Let me switch gears. We only have a couple of minutes here, but I wanted to ask you about one other thing that I know you feel passionately about, and that's education. A new report out shows that MPS should close 25 schools. That is the recommendation for Wisconsin's largest school district. Take us inside this.
9: Well, City Ford Collective is a not-for-profit here in Milwaukee that does really, really solid work and analysis led by Cluston Morgan, who's just a really impressive guy with also the only thing bigger than his brain is his heart. And they did analysis on the excess capacity of Milwaukee Public Schools. Now, just in 2008, which wasn't that long ago, MPS had 78,000 students. They're down to 55,000 students.
7: Wow.
9: And yet they have almost the exact same footprint. You can't maintain all this infrastructure in these buildings and provide the quality service. They really have to close some buildings, and they estimate that 25 underutilized school buildings should be closed.
7: So all the projections show that population's not going to go up to where it was ever. Why are they reticent to do this, give up the real estate?
9: Well, real estate's jobs, and so for every building, there's a super, there's a principal and an assistant principal, and there's jobs associated with buildings where if you're going to consolidate buildings, jobs will be eliminated. Also, some would argue that it's market share, that if you're going to free up these buildings, the process may lead that building into the hands of a charter school or a private school. And then from a market share perspective, there's even less kids going to Milwaukee Public Schools. So are they hoarding buildings to make sure that other educators can't take these buildings? That's another thing that has happened before. And so that could be part of the equation as well.
7: Dale Coinga is the president and CEO of Metropolitan Milwaukee Association of Commerce. Dale, so good to have you here. Thank you always.
9: Thank you.
7: I always feel smarter when he's been here, don't you?
10: That was pretty eye-opening. That totally tracks with what he just said about the buildings and why they haven't been consolidated.
7: Always great information. Dale's segment is sponsored by Concordia University, the Batterman School of Business, and Horicon Bank, the natural choice.
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12: Marcus Theaters is looking to ride a strong box office lineup into the summer, with Devil Wears Prada 2 among the films expected to help drive momentum across its theaters. A 34,000 square foot flex building in Pewaukee is off the market, selling for $3.35 million. Fiserv CEO Mike Lyons says he's confident in the company's One Fiserv turnaround strategy, but first quarter results show lower revenue and profit, with leadership saying the improvements are underway but not yet showing up in the numbers. I'm Juan Lasso with MilwaukeeBusinessJournal.com on 620 WTMJ.
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6: I'm Jessica Gatso in for Debbie Lozaga today. Backups continue across the board. It's real slow going on 41 southbound from Good Hope Road through Hampton. Northbound, it's on and off the brakes between Mayfair Road and Capitol. On 94, westbound slowdowns start at 27th Street until Hawley, and another slowdown later by the Zoo Interchange. Eastbound on 94, it's slow from 70th past American Family Field. On 43, delays on both directions, southbound from Capitol Drive through downtown, and northbound is backed up from Lincoln to about Walnut. I'm Jessica Gatso with your WTMJ Time Saver Traffic.
4: Tonight, clear skies, frost, a low of 33. Tomorrow, scattered showers, a high of 56. From the WTMJ Breaking News Center, Iranian officials are looking over the latest U.S. proposed plan to end the war and lead to a permanent peace treaty. News Nation's Yael Levy.
7: Needless to say, not only Israel, but also the Gulf states will likely be surprised if the president of the United States at this stage would capitulate and lift sanctions and relieve the Strait of Hormuz of the blockade the U.S. has imposed on it. Because that really negates every single cause that this Operation Epic Fury went out to achieve. And that goal was to relieve or actually dispel any kind of nuclear aspirations that Iran might have.
4: A response to the American proposal is expected by Friday. President Trump says if the regime rejects it, military action will resume and intensify.
5: Commerce Secretary Howard Lutnick finishes closed-door testimony to the House Oversight Committee. Lutnick voluntarily answered questions about his relationship with former neighbor and convicted sex offender Jeffrey Epstein. Democrats on the committee accused Lutnick of lying after claims that he cut contact with Epstein in 2005. Turned out to be false, according to reports. Committee Chair James Comer.
8: The only thing that I had seen that Lutnick did wrong wasn't 100% truthful on the brief visit to the island with his family. He corrected that in his opening statement. And, you know, we'll see. We'll continue our investigation. And if we find that there were any misstatements by Lutnick, it's a felony to lie to Congress, and he'll be held accountable.
5: ABC News reports that the House Oversight Committee, Lutnick admitted to them that he visited Epstein's private island with his family in 2012.
4: The city of Appleton is ending its use of the Flock camera system, citing concerns over its underlying system integrity.
9: Less than 5 years after Flock started operating in the northeast Wisconsin city under a pilot, the automated license plate reader is being phased out following community feedback and internal concerns over data privacy. It comes after a similar situation in nearby Oshkosh, where the Common Council ended its agreement with Flock after Police Chief Dean Smith said a representative lied about collecting travelers' heat maps.
10: Because of this misrepresentation, I can no longer recommend Flock.
9: In April, Flock rolled out Audit Assistance, which it says can track for patterns that fall outside an agency's typical usage. Adam Roberts, WTMJ News.
5: Milwaukee business owner faces charges on a multi-million dollar Medicaid fraud scheme.
6: The Wisconsin Department of Justice accuses Debbie Long of money laundering, wire fraud, and theft dating back to 2017. Court documents show that her company, Pinnacle Home Healthcare, allegedly billed over $2 million in fraudulent Medicaid claims for services they never provided. The company also got a loan for over $200,000 in pandemic relief funds by inflating employee numbers and payroll needs. If convicted on all charges, Long could face over 50 years in prison. Jessica Gatso, WTMJ News.
4: Amid swirling rumors and roster uncertainty, the Milwaukee Bucks introduce a new head coach for the third time since 2023.
11: Taylor Jenkins takes over a Bucks roster featuring just six players under contract and all sorts of questions regarding the future of Giannis.
12: Naturally talked about that, had great dialogue, full transparency. I don't get into specifics when it comes to roster construction and decisions that, you know, are going to be had or not had. But obviously it was very important to navigate that amongst so many other things.
11: Giannis was not consulted prior to the hiring of Jenkins, but the two have connected since.
12: Yes, I've had conversation with Giannis, but it's been great. I've actually been able to touch base with the entire roster.
11: Greg Matzek, WTMJ News.
4: Next up on the Bucks offseason calendar is the NBA Draft Lottery, May 10th.
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4: Time for a WTMJ Sports Update from the Gruber Law Offices. One Call, That's All Sports Desk. The Brewers split the series with the Cardinals with a win in St. Louis this afternoon.
16: Turn the double play, 4-6-3, and they win the second game here in St. Louis by a final of 6-2.
4: Lane Grindle with the call. Brewers get the day off tomorrow before starting a 3-game homestand with the Yankees on Friday. And Packers general manager Brian Gutekunst says he expects tight end Tucker Kraft and linebacker Micah Parsons to return to the field early in the season. Both players are recovering from torn ACLs.
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19: I don't know how to quit. It's not in my genes.
5: That is the voice of Ted Turner, who built a media empire that would revolutionize television. And he died today at age 87 after a battle with Lewy body dementia. Ted Turner, born in Cincinnati in 1938, entrepreneur, philanthropist, Ted Turner built a media empire that revolutionized television. 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
19: I thought it would be a big success, but I guess I couldn't have figured it would have been this big a success.
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22: Now here's the news.
19: 6 years before I did it, I thought it would be really convenient whenever you got home to be able to tune into the news instead of having to, get home at 6:30 or wait till 11 o'clock.
20: CNN's breakthrough moment came with the Gulf War, the first time a war was broadcast live.
0: The skies over Baghdad have been illuminated.
1: I still believe that that was the greatest scoop in the history of journalism.
20: Turner expanded his media empire with networks like TNT and Turner Classic Movies and donated $1 billion over 10 years to the United Nations.
1: I'm no poorer than I was 9 months ago, and the world is a lot better off.
20: In 1996, he sold his networks to Time Warner for nearly $8 billion. 5 years later, Time Warner merged with AOL, and Turner was out.
1: It was more than just a company to me. It was a way of life.
20: Turner was a notable conservationist, using his ranches to help bring back the American bison.
19: I think about the future of humanity, mostly.
20: Before turning 80, Turner revealed that he had Lewy body dementia and spent his final years enjoying his ranch and his family.
22: He wants to know that when he goes out, it will be with the love of his children and grandchildren.
5: So the voice of the woman at the end there that you just heard was Jane Fonda, who he was married to for 10 years. She was his third wife. And he never married again after that in 2001 when they divorced. Ted Turner leaves behind 5 children, 14 grandchildren, 2 great-grandchildren. He was 87 years old, and he passed away outside his home, a large swath of land just outside of Tallahassee, Florida.
4: So we often talk about the news cycle, how it's different than when Walter Cronkite and Edward Murrow did the news all those years ago, or when newspapers reigned and there would be a big news story. And then maybe the next day, maybe there'd be another story. He really ushered in the 24-hour news cycle. He ushered in that if news was happening somewhere, it was going to be on CNN immediately. And it changed the way people consumed news. It changed the way newsmakers behaved because it was almost instantaneous. And that was his vision.
5: He's like the Howard Hughes, or he just, the way that he changed everything. And it's interesting how he was pushed out by the merger with AOL, something that he created on his own. And I know Steve Jobs did make a comeback with his Apple, but I'm sure that Ted Turner was just fine. Also, as being a conservationist, my goodness, he has the most land of almost any American private citizen in the entire country.
4: And Time Magazine's Man of the Year back in the early 90s. A guy who worked for CNN is CBS Chief Washington Correspondent Major Garrett. We'll get some perspective from Major. He's with us up next on WTMJ.
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0: All right, Major Garrett, right after traffic and weather. Hey there, Jessica.
3: Hey, John. It's the usual construction zone backups this afternoon. 41 southbound moving slow from Good Hope Road through Hampton, northbound from Mayfair Road to Capitol. On 94, westbound slowdowns start at around 27th until Hawley, and eastbound is slow from 70th past American Family Field. Looking over at 43, southbound delays still stretching from Capitol all the way through downtown, and northbound still touch and go from about Lincoln through downtown. I'm Jessica Gatso with your WTMJ Time Saver Traffic.
0: The WTMJ 5-day forecast. Tonight, frost is likely, a low of 33 degrees. Tomorrow, mostly cloudy, a high of 56. Friday, slight chance for rain, a high of 60. Saturday, mostly sunny, a high of 68. And on Sunday, partly cloudy, a high of 54 degrees.
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5: Lots of Americans witnessed two mass shootings in our country. They have smelled gunpowder. They have heard gunfire. They've seen people wounded or killed. And unlike me, they did not have any protector nearby.
4: National perspective. Straight answers, right here on Wisconsin's Afternoon News.
0: Major Garrett is with us this afternoon. Major, how are you?
6: Good. How are you, John?
0: Good. Little Birdie says you are on the road. Is that right?
6: That is correct. I'm speaking to you from Newark International Airport. I am flying overseas on assignment in about 3 hours.
7: Oh my
0: Whoa.
7: Gosh.
0: Okay.
7: I'm so
0: I know
7: excited.
0: You. We know you can't tell us where you're going specifically or what you're doing, but
7: it's going to be good.
0: Yeah. It's going to be huge. A question related
6: Hope
0: to
6: so.
0: That, though.
6: Hope so.
0: In your position, I know it varies on the assignment, but like, when did you find out you're going? Is this a project you've been working on? Do you keep a bag packed at work? Do you know for a few days? How does this work?
6: I found out yesterday.
7: Wow. And how many producers are with you? Tell me about your crew.
6: Well, I don't know yet. I'll know when I get there, but I'm told people are waiting and have been deployed.
7: John, wow. Isn't this fun?
0: Yeah, it is. Do you sit in the front of the plane and the producers in the back? No comment.
6: That is the way this flight will work, yes.
0: Well, we appreciate you making time for us. I mean, my goodness, you're at the airport.
6: I mean, in my defense, it's in my contract, so everyone's agreed to it.
7: Hey.
6: So.
7: You deserve a
0: we need
7: flying
0: a better agent.
7: Carpet. Are you kidding me?
0: We need better agents, fellow.
7: Yeah, I know. No kidding, right?
0: Seriously. Hey, Major, we've been waiting to talk to you about the Ted Turner news. You were a high-profile White House correspondent for CNN early in your career. Ted Turner, the iconic one, has passed away. When you think of Ted Turner and his legacy, what comes to mind?
6: That he had the audacity, and there was no other word to describe it at the time, the sheer audacity to think of something that no one had thought of before, spend the money to do it, and have the patience for it to grow. And what was that thing? Cable news 24/7. No one thought there was a market for that. No one thought you could gather enough people to do it, attract enough talent to do it, sustain it, and build an audience for it. And initially, the doubters were more right than wrong. CNN did not set the world on fire when it launched, but it gradually and persistently accumulated an audience. And by the mid-90s, if not earlier, was not just a force, but a emerging dominant force.

0: either in talk radio, talk television with Larry King, where news was made on a regular basis, and it's live coverage, not just of events in America, but globally. And its global reach was systematically tied to its American reach, and they grew both audiences simultaneously. Very difficult thing to do. When I worked for CNN, its international reputation was nearly as potent as its domestic reputation. When I traveled covering Bill Clinton and George W. Bush for CNN, traveling overseas and being a representative of CNN gave you genuine international cachet. And that was not something that was assumed when CNN was launched by Ted Turner. It wasn't even assumed. I mean, he assumed, but very few others assumed, he would create something that was relevant in the United States. It quickly became relevant in the United States, and then it lived a second life of relevance internationally. And then CNN was one of the first news organizations to truly understand the digital space and create a website of choice early on. In the early 2000s, more people went to CNN for their news on the web than they went to almost any other site. Yes, they could get it through search engines, but CNN got to that space and got to that space rapidly. Now, do I think the CNN of today looks like the CNN that Ted Turner imagined? No, because Ted Turner made a lot of room for news, wanted a lot of correspondence reporting live, creating packages, which is a television art form, long since wrung out of CNN and many other places. So I'm not sure he would recognize CNN in all of its context now, but he was audacious and right when many, many people were sure he was foolhardy and wrong.
1: I want to ask you, Major, about the fullness of his portrait as it's playing out today. Not many guys, on the day they die, have their career discussed, and then right behind that, how philanthropic they were, how much they cared about issues in our nation, his high-profile personal life. I mean, he seemed to have the very full character.
0: Oh, absolutely. And I want to make sure the audience understands, I never met Ted Turner. Never crossed paths with him, not once. My time at CNN was about 2.5 years. Met a lot of other senior executives at CNN. Walter Isaacson was my boss. Never met him there. When I worked for CNN, when I worked for him as a low-level White House reporter, met him later in life.
2: No, never.
0: But never met Ted Turner. Never met Ted Turner. But as I think in the late 20th century in America, as topical a person as you could be, great sailor, internationally acclaimed sailor, America's Cup, I believe he won, didn't he?
1: Yes.
0: I got that right.
1: Yes.
0: Yeah, America's Cup winner. Again, audacious.
2: Yes, I cut that from the thing. Yeah, he was so into that. Yes, very good.
0: I would use a diplomatic term, a voluminous personal life. I think that's diplomatic. I think people understand what I mean
2: so
0: by that.
2: Good.
1: Yes.
0: Voluminous personal life. tremendous resources to identify issues he cared about and put real money on a consistent basis behind them. Acquired a lot of land. Made some people happy with that, made some people unhappy with that. Understood the value of land, the permanent value of land. So Ted Turner was a 360 persona in American life. And one of his generation's great risk takers. And the most important thing about risk takers, and the reason that some risk takers are remembered and many others are not, risk takers who make it. Because there are a lot of risk takers who don't make it, and he did.
2: Yeah.
1: Major, talking to us from the airport, how well do you sleep on the plane? Are you a good plane sleeper, or are you,
0: very good?
1: Well, you've told
0: very
1: us in the
0: good.
1: Past,
2: really?
1: You can sleep anywhere, right?
0: Yes, I can sleep anywhere. I can sleep standing up. That's not a joke. And I can sleep on planes. There have been many a plane ride where I'm asleep before takeoff.
2: That's my husband. How do you guys do that?
1: Right.
2: I am so on alert. How?
0: Well, I'm just tired a lot. That's how I
2: Oh, you're going to be wide awake soon.
1: So will you sleep on the plane? Do you read? Do you watch movies?
0: Sure.
1: What do you do?
0: Sure. I sleep. I've got my little eye mask. I put that on. I'll have a lay down seat and I'll be out. I'll be out within the hour.
2: Eye mask
0: of
2: takeoff. Yeah, when I used to work the morning show, that was the only way I could go to sleep. Very good.
1: Major Garrett, CBS's Chief Washington correspondent.
2: Can't wait, John. Are you excited?
1: Yeah, I am. We'll find out where Major lands and follow him next week.
2: And also, get his book, Mr. Trump's Wild Ride. Major followed the president during his entire first term, and now I don't know what this is related to, but he's going to the Middle East. So, I mean, come on.
1: It's a great read, by the way. Julia's right about that. Major, thank you so much. We appreciate it.
0: Thanks so much, guys. Talk next week.
2: Thank you.
1: It is 524 WTMJ.
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1: Whoa.
2: And it's not good.
1: That's not good.
2: But how do I look today?
1: You look good, actually.
2: No, be honest.
1: I'm being honest. 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
2: I talked to some other people, and I have barely anything on my face. 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My face is clear. 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And I probably have body dysmorphia, but I look good, John. For 40, going
1: absolutely.
2: On 41.
1: Yes.
2: It's a journey. 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
1: It's 5:30. I'm John Mercure. Your top story, a healthcare worker attacked with a battery.
5: I'm Julia Fellow. A deadly disease spreads even more on a cruise ship.
6: I'm Jessica Gatso, in for Debbie Lozaga today. Plan for extra time in the usual spots this evening. 41 southbound, you'll be on the brakes from Good Hope Road through Hampton and northbound from about Mayfair Road to Capitol. On 94, we're seeing slowdowns in both directions, still right around American Family Field. Westbound delays start at 27th Street and eastbound starts at 76. On 43, still seeing slowdowns from Keefe to downtown. Northbound, not looking too bad. I'm Jessica Gatso with your WTMJ Time Saver traffic.
5: Mainly clear with frost likely, a low of 33. Tomorrow, mostly cloudy with widely scattered showers, high of 56. Right now, Milwaukee, it's 52 degrees and cloudy.
1: From the WTMJ Breaking News Center, charges have been filed for a man accused of attacking a healthcare worker at Ascension on Milwaukee's east side. 36-year-old Kenneth Flagg allegedly attacked a physician's assistant while being treated shortly before 5 a.m. Monday. According to a criminal complaint, Flagg and the assistant were talking about medication when he, without warning, began bludgeoning the employee over the head with a large power block. The victim was hit 5 times and required stitches. Flagg has been charged with battery and use of a dangerous weapon.
5: Milwaukee honored fallen officers today ahead of National Police Week.
7: The annual Milwaukee Law Enforcement Memorial Ceremony honors officers who died in the past 100 years, including, for the first time, Officer Kendall Corder, who passed away during an ambush shooting last year.
8: It's unbelievably humbling to be a part of it, to see the families. It was an honor just to be able to be a part of something that tries to give back.
7: President of the county's Law Enforcement Executives Association, Mike Gaynor, says they were chosen to host.
8: But it honors all people so that we never forget the memory of those that have come before us.
7: Corder's name will be added to the Officers' Memorial in Washington, D.C. next week. Elizabeth Linton in WTMJ News.
1: There are more cases of the deadly Hanta virus being reported on the cruise ship headed to Spain. News Nation's Nick Smith.
9: 3 people were taken off the ship this morning as it remains anchored off the coast of Africa. They are being taken to the Netherlands. The World Health Organization says human transmission is likely behind the spread of hantavirus on board the MV Honduras, though they stressed the threat to the general public remains low. While the ship is still off the coast of Africa, authorities are working to evacuate anyone experiencing symptoms before that ship makes its way to Spain's Canary Islands, where crew and passengers will be closely examined.
1: The World Health Organization has confirmed 2 cases on board, with 5 others suspected, including the ship's doctor, who is in serious condition.
5: The U.S. Department of Education is launching a civil rights investigation into our nation's second largest school district, ABC's Alex Stone.
10: In new allegations, the Los Angeles Unified School District, home to over 520,000 students, is accused of reassigning teachers accused of sexual misconduct with students rather than removing them from student-facing roles. The Department of Education says it is looking into policies that appear to automatically reassign teachers accused of sexual misconduct to another school. The school district denies the allegation, saying the claim that teachers are assigned to another school is, quote, not true. Alex Stone, ABC News, Los Angeles.
1: Residents should be on alert. The Milwaukee County Sheriff's Office is reporting a rise in scam messages.
11: 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The sheriff's office stressing they'll never call or text asking for money or threatening action. 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Neil Doyle, WTMJ.

0: News.
1: With a rough season in the rearview mirror, the Milwaukee Bucks are beginning a new era.
2: New head coach Taylor Jenkins was introduced in Milwaukee on Wednesday, and fans are confident he can bounce the team back from a rough season.
3: I'm really confident. I'm very excited to see how he will help us to win another championship.
2: Javier Cortillo, a longtime Bucks fan, tells WTMJ,
3: I hope that he brings a good impact upon us, and I hope we really do good.
2: Jenkins was head coach for the Memphis Grizzlies for 6 years, but now he'll take on his second head coach job here in Milwaukee. Nizer Spencer, WTMJ News.
4: Time for a WTMJ Sports Update from the Gruber Law Offices. One Call, That's All Sports Desk. You heard Nizer there. Bucks introducing new head coach Taylor Jenkins. Jenkins says Giannis is excited to have him join the team.
5: Yes, I've had conversation with Giannis, but it's been great. I've actually been able to touch base with the entire roster, start building that relation to learn about each other, what's going to matter to us moving forward, how we're going to build this together, things that matter to me. You know, I obviously want to get off on the right foot right out of the gate, and I know off-season stuff's ahead for us. You know, talking with all these guys, Giannis included, about the great programs that these guys are already working on, gearing up for a great season ahead next year.
4: Jenkins was an assistant coach under Coach Mike Budenholzer during the 2018 season. And the Brewers this afternoon wrap up a series against the Cardinals with a 6-2 win. They start a 3-game series against the Yankees in Milwaukee on Friday night.
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1: He is Chief Meteorologist Brian Nesnansky. Brian, how are you doing with TMJ4 News?
9: I'm doing good. How are you guys doing?
1: Storm Team 4 Weather Center. Hey, I wanted to show you something. 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
4: Yay.
1: And the Hone Bridge is going to be lit blue. And by the way, National Nurses Week is celebrated from now to May 12th, honoring nurses' vital contributions to healthcare and society. I want to say thank you to all nurses.
4: First, I agree. That's a beautiful sight, too. That looks really nice.
1: It looks, doesn't that look gorgeous, Niz?
4: Yeah. Boy, they do important
9: beautiful.
4: Work.
9: You know what comes to mind is, you know, we all kind of have gripes about like our healthcare system. I don't think anybody ever gripes about nurses, right?
1: Never.
9: You know, like for the most part, they're working hard. They're doing a lot of the hard work and are some of the most caring individuals. And thank you very much.
1: Absolutely.
4: You're right. Well said, Niz. You got your glasses going today.
9: Yeah. I need an eye doctor, eye nurse to help me out today.
4: What do you got going on?
9: I had a long day yesterday with UWM baseball weather show at Franklin Field. So my day started early in the morning, and then I still had to do my normal duties till 11 o'clock at night. So it was a long day for the contacts. I felt like giving them a break for today.
4: So do you wear dailies? Do you wear what kind of contacts?
9: Still going with the monthlies.
4: Good.
1: Like, oh, no. You got to switch to dailies. It'll change your life.
9: See,
1: I'm not kidding. It's worth every penny.
9: Like comfort-wise?
1: Yes, everything.
9: Okay.
1: You don't have to worry about the bacteria. Did you see the hantavirus in the news? Let's not play any games.
4: So do you sleep in them, Niz? Do you sleep in your dailies?
9: No.
4: I'm not a contact guy, so how does this work?
1: You never, ever sleep with them. I had a friend in high school who wore them.
4: No matter what kind?
9: I've slept in them, but that was more of passing out.
1: College,
4: so otherwise, dailies and monthlies, you take them out. You're supposed to take them out at night.
1: Do you have a weird thing with your eyes?
4: No, but I don't.

0: context, so I'm getting educated because I legitimately don't know.
1: John
2: it is, yeah,
1: blue
2: and
1: eyes.
2: Some of them, he does. Yeah, he does. You're making He's got me those blush. Baby
0: Thank
2: blues
0: you.
2: Going.
0: Okay.
2: So you give him a little bit of a little rinse with whatever solution you have. Put him in the thing.
0: Yeah, yeah.
2: Thankfully, I don't have to. What contacts use the stuff that you have to mix that have the red cap to it? I don't know. Julia, you know what that stuff is?
1: Yeah, that's hydrogen peroxide, John. And you have to make sure that you do not put that back in your eyeballs until all
2: I've
1: the
2: done
1: bubbles
2: that before.
1: Are out.
0: I thought you just use saline. Don't you just use
1: what?
0: Like...
1: No.
2: You should, but some people do that hydrogen peroxide rinse
1: so
2: stuff.
1: One time
2: I squirted that square into my eye.
0: Oh.
2: I flew back into the shower. It was the most painful thing I've ever dealt with in my life.
0: Wow.
2: Yeah, not good. That
1: so
2: was at
1: John,
2: my in-laws'
1: you
2: house.
1: You have to wait at least about 5-6 hours once you put into that. So all of the hydrogen peroxide bubbles are gone.
0: Yeah, okay.
1: Okay? So if you put it into your eye... It's immediate burn. It is horrible, but it makes sure that the contact is very, very clean. Todd Hicks did the same thing. I've done it. My husband's done it. It's the worst.
0: That sounds awful, Niz. Ugh.
2: Yeah, not a good feeling. Like, seriously, I was at my in-laws. It was dark. It was a bathroom that I had, not very familiar with.
0: Oh.
2: Like, I flew into that glass door. I mean, literally, like mace to the eyes.
1: It is mace to the eyes.
0: Oh,
1: perfect.
0: That is terrible. Yeah, got the pepper spray yourself.
2: Yeah, now makes you not want to have contacts, right?
0: Yeah, for sure. Yeah, yeah. I my eyes aren't great, but
1: Get
0: I just have reading glasses.
1: On, guys,
0: so.
1: Both of you.
0: Yeah, exactly. Well, that's every time I got to read anything, or I'm not reading it. Hey, Niz, what are we looking at tonight?
2: It could be the coldest night of the week. We've had multiple nights now where we've had frost advisories for parts of the area. Tonight, everybody's under the frost advisory, including Milwaukee. I think we get down to around 33 tonight, inland a little bit colder. And then for tomorrow, widely scattered showers and a high temperature of 56. For Friday, partly cloudy, a high of 60 with a slight chance of showers. Saturday, mostly sunny up to 68. Now it looks like the weekend rain chance is overnight on Saturday, and it should be gone for Mother's Day. Mother's Day still looks cool, but now it at least looks dry with a high temperature of 54. If you've held off on covering up or bringing in any, annuals or, vegetables that you may have planted already, I think tonight might be the night that you actually take those precautions. I wouldn't chance it tonight.
0: So I turned our heat off and I told Michelle, it's not coming back on, girl. I'm done for the year. Last night we almost got a divorce. So
2: yeah. Oh no.
0: Do I need to turn it back on tonight? Probably.
2: I honestly, if you're on the edge of lawyering up, I'd probably turn the heat on. Yeah.
0: Well, I made a mistake because 3 nights ago, after it was already been off, I said it's pretty nice. Let's open the windows up. So I opened the windows. So now my house is really. I mean, we could almost see our breath, but she's got to just toughen up a little bit.
1: Oh, my God.
2: Well, it's challenging. It's just like it's challenging to kind of dress for right now. Like, you could have a sunny day where it's 65 degrees, and then all of a sudden you get a clear night. And, I mean, you're talking about 30s. And, at the very least, close your windows. I would recommend, though, flipping that furnace back on.
0: I got
2: I want to see you guys
0: blanket.
2: Together.
0: Come on.
2: Well, that's kind.
0: Yeah.
2: That's nice of you.
0: Sleep in a sweatshirt. I mean, let's
1: go. Oh, my gosh.
2: Oh, I've done that, too. That was Dares back in.
1: I snuggled the dog.
2: We used to try our best. In college, in our first couple jobs out of college, when you wanted to save a couple bucks, we'd go pretty far into fall without that furnace.
0: Chief Meteorologist Brian Niznanski, thank you, Niz. We'll talk again tomorrow.
2: Okay, guys. We'll see you.
0: 543 at WTMJ. 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
7: Hey, Julia. Seeing some improvements on the roads, but we're not in the clear yet. 41 southbound, still backed up from Good Hope Road through Hampton. Northbound looks okay. 94 westbound slowdowns are staying mostly between 35th and not quite Holly. Eastbound slowdowns from 70th past American Family Field. And finally on 43 southbound, that's looking on and off the brakes from Keefe to downtown. I'm Jessica Gatso with your WTMJ Time Saver Traffic.
0: Milwaukee County's budget could be in big trouble because of the war. Because of gas prices, because of diesel prices. I mean, this is serious business. Milwaukee County Executive David Crowley is with us this afternoon. David, thank you so much for being with us. Good to have you here.
8: Always a pleasure. Thank you for having me, John.
0: So the numbers are that with prices for fuel 30% higher, this could lead to up to $1 million budget deficit. I mean, none of our houses could absorb that. How serious is that? How's the county trying to counteract that?
8: Well, we're doing everything that we can. I think it's important to point out that, you know, because the president has decided to go to war with Iran, this is driving up gas prices for you, for families, for Wisconsinites. And the damage isn't just at the pump. It's also affecting services. And so right now we are looking at anywhere between an $800,000 and $1 million deficit because of the fuel costs that have now begun to hit local municipalities. And quite frankly, you know, no one can budget for a 30% increase, especially the type of rise we have seen in just a short amount of time. And this is going to force us to kind of scale back, figure out how we're going to have to take away from non-essential services to make sure that we can continue to have our highway maintenance crews on the roads, our sheriffs on the roads, as well as our park rangers. So this is going to be significant. And it's not just affecting Milwaukee County, it's affecting municipalities all across the state and school districts.
6: So the last time we were looking at this, Wisconsin used to automatically raise the gas tax with inflation. That was starting in 1985. That was replaced in 2005. Final increase occurred in 2006. So despite all these changes, the tax itself hasn't been raised in nearly two decades. So as county executive, would you want that changed, and as a gubernatorial candidate for that matter?
8: Well, I mean, looking at the gas tax right now, I mean, there's no way it's hard for us to even talk about that when we're seeing the types of rising in prices, right? You know, when you think about diesel fuel, municipalities like Milwaukee County, we're not charged the same as many regular consumers are. We are able to purchase in bulk. And so seeing diesel prices go from, you know, $4 to $5.44 a gallon is really hitting us extremely hard. But the gas tax that we've had here in the state of Wisconsin, you know, that's how we have been able to fund transportation projects or transit here in the state. And so it's kind of difficult to have that conversation right now when we need to be figuring out how to make things more affordable for families all across Wisconsin.
0: David Crowley is with us on WTMJ. What services would be first impacted and most severely impacted if we don't get some relief at the pump?
8: Well, you know, this will definitely impact many of those non-essential services. You know, as counties, we are extensions of the state, as our Constitution says here in Wisconsin. And those state-mandated services related to highway maintenance, related to our sheriff's department, as well as our airport, we can't scale back those services because that's a matter of public safety for too many of our community members. And so what this means is that we're going to have to look across the entire county enterprise, right? Because

0: not just one department that utilizes fuel costs. And so we want to make sure that we're utilizing our fleet division to look at how we could optimize routes, how we're going to continue to push out as many hybrid vehicles as much as possible. But again, it's very difficult because 75% of our county's fleet is heavy equipment. So there aren't any alternative fuel opportunities for us. So we're going to have to take a hard look at many of the non-essential services, especially those that we know that we can scale back on. But at the end of the day, you know, this takes away from the people that we represent, those who rely on these services every single day. And so we want to encourage people, right? If they want to save more money, you know, you can definitely utilize the Milwaukee County Transit System to make sure you can get to and from your destination.
1: We are talking to Milwaukee County Executive David Crawley, who's also a Democratic gubernatorial candidate. County Executive, when do you think we could see service impacts?
0: Well, you know, I think that it's hard to say when, right? Because the hope is to see these rising costs come down at some point. And so, you know, it's hitting us right now. So we're looking at route optimization. It has not impacted any of our services at this particular moment. But if we continue on this trajectory, I can absolutely see this affecting many services in the next couple of weeks, if not months.
2: David, I want to switch gears here. Another Walgreens shutting down in Milwaukee County. This was in the headlines yesterday. It's hard on residents, undoubtedly, in those areas. But stores say it's about theft and crime in the parking lot, and it's about running a business and that they don't have any choice. How do you respond to the closures that impact your constituents?
0: Well, first and foremost, we need these businesses to come to their community leaders, elected leaders, ahead of time to figure out how do we get ahead of the curve. You know, they're starting to see different types of transit, they're starting to see levels of theft. It's important that they let us know to figure out the types of partnership needed in order to save those businesses. Because having these companies move out, where are people going to go in order to get the prescription drug that they rely heavily on, you know, to make sure that they can continue to live healthy lives? But there's also a level of accountability that we also have to talk about, right? We know that there are many people struggling, and because they're struggling, because they don't have as much money in their pocket and things are costing more, they're going, you know, above and beyond to do everything that they can. And many folks are. This is how we get that. And so we have to make sure that we're holding people accountable at the exact same time to let folks know that we don't allow this type of activity in any community across the state of Wisconsin. But we have to figure out the level of partnership so we don't continue to learn about these closures when it's too late.
2: David Crawley, the Milwaukee County Executive, is with us. David is also running for governor. The Minocqua Brewing president, Eric Bangstad, announced he's running for governor. He says in part because you and others don't have adequate messaging on the economy or on President Trump. How do you respond to that accusation?
0: Well, you know, the one thing that's polling the highest right now are undecided voters, you know, and I welcome anybody to get in into any election, gubernatorial election, because this is about our democracy, right? But I think like any other candidate, right, they want to put out whatever messaging that they want in order to try to grab as many supporters as possible. And so I don't think this changes anything in this election other than we have to continue to talk to as many people as possible and speak directly to the values that people care about. Right now, you know, it's an affordability crisis. People can't afford to live within their own home. They can't afford the rising utility and gas prices. We have public schools who are running deficits and, quite frankly, can't even operate in the capacity to where they can teach their current population of students. And so it's extremely, extremely important that we just focus on the issues and not get caught up in the distractions and the divisions that people want to focus on in order to remain or be in power.
2: Some of the people we talk to, and Julie and I have these conversations all the time because of the nature of our show, say part of the reason they're undecided is because there are too many candidates. There's a lot of you still in the race. Election day is like 3 months away. At what point does the field need to narrow? At what point does that begin to happen?
0: Well, let's recognize that there are a lot of people out there, Democrats, Republicans, independents, or if you don't care about politics at all, they're exhausted, right? It is hard to focus on the issues that so many constituents want us to focus on because, quite frankly, Washington, D.C. is taking a lot of the oxygen out of the room. And we have to continue to respond because of the decisions that's being made in Washington and how that's affecting our constituents on the ground. And when I think about what we have been able to do, I represent 19 different municipalities, all having their own personalities and needs and wants. But we've been able to build a much broader table. And what's unique about me being in this race is that I do believe that I'm the most competitive person in this race, right? I won my reelection with 85% of the vote. And so Republicans fear me the most because those who are exhausted by MAGA, those independents, those Republicans, they will vote for me because they voted for me twice before. And so I'm going to continue to focus on the values that we have as Wisconsinites. And I truly believe because of the work that I have done as county executive that I will be ready on day one because we're already doing the work in the largest community in the entire state.
2: Milwaukee County Executive David Crowley, we always appreciate it. Thank you so much.
0: Not a problem.
2: All right. Always good to hear from you. Hey, if you want to watch the show, there's an easy way to do that. We are on YouTube big time. So what you should do is look for Wisconsin's Afternoon News, WTMJ, on YouTube. 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It's really pretty interesting stuff. 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
4: Marcus Theaters is looking to ride a strong box office lineup into the summer, with Devil Wears Prada 2 among the films expected to help drive momentum across its theaters. A 34,000 square foot flex building in Pewaukee is off the market, selling for $3.35 million. Fiserv CEO Mike Lyons says he's confident in the company's One Fiserv turnaround strategy, but first quarter results show lower revenue and profit, with leadership saying the improvements are underway but not yet showing up in the numbers. I'm Juan Lasso with MilwaukeeBusinessJournal.com on 620 WTMJ.
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2: 6 o'clock. It's 51 degrees here in Milwaukee. Overnight tonight, mainly clear with frost, likely low of 33. Tomorrow, mostly cloudy with widely scattered showers, high of 56. From the WTMJ Breaking News Center, I'm Elizabeth Lintonen. Iranian officials are looking over the latest U.S. proposed plan to end the war and lead to a permanent peace treaty. News Nation's Yael Leve.
3: Needless to say, not only Israel, but also the Gulf states will likely be surprised if the president of the United States at this stage would capitulate and lift sanctions and relieve the Strait of Hormuz of the blockade the U.S. has imposed on it. Because that really negates every single cause that this Operation Epic Fury went out to achieve. And that goal was to relieve or actually dispel any kind of nuclear aspirations that Iran might have.
2: A response from Iran is expected by Friday. President Donald Trump says if the regime rejects his proposal, military action will resume and intensify. The U.S. Department of Education is launching a civil rights investigation into the nation's second largest school district, as we hear from ABC's Alex Stone in Los Angeles.
4: In new allegations, the Los Angeles Unified School District, home to over 520,000 students, is accused of reassigning teachers accused of sexual misconduct with students rather than removing them from student-facing roles. The Department of Education says it is looking into policies that appear to automatically reassign teachers accused of sexual misconduct to another school. The school district denies the allegation, saying the claim that teachers are assigned to another school is, quote, not true. Alex Stone, ABC News, Los Angeles.
2: Charges have been filed for a man accused of attacking a healthcare worker at Ascension on Milwaukee's East Side. 36-year-old Kenneth Flagg allegedly attacked the physician's assistant while being treated shortly before 5 a.m. Monday. According to a criminal complaint, Flagg and the assistant were talking about medication when he, without warning, began bludgeoning the employee over the head with a large power block. The victim was hit over five times and required stitches. Flagg has been charged with battery and use of a dangerous weapon. A Milwaukee business owner faces charges in a multi-million dollar Medicaid fraud scheme.
5: The Wisconsin Department of Justice accuses Debbie Long of money laundering, wire fraud, and theft dating back to 2017. Court documents show that her company, Pinnacle Home Healthcare, allegedly billed over $2 million in fraudulent Medicaid claims for services they never provided. The company also got a loan for over $200,000 in pandemic relief funds by inflating employee numbers and payroll needs. If convicted on all charges, Long could face over 50 years in prison. Jessica Gatso, WTMJ News.
2: The city of Appleton is ending use of the Flock camera system, citing concerns over its underlying system integrity.
6: Less than 5 years after Flock started operating in the northeast Wisconsin city under a pilot, the automated license plate reader is being phased out following community feedback and internal concerns over data privacy. It comes after a similar situation in nearby Oshkosh, where the Common Council ended its agreement with Flock after Police Chief Dean Smith said a representative lied about collecting travelers' heat maps.
7: Because of this misrepresentation, I can no longer recommend Flock.
6: In April, Flock rolled out Audit Assistance, which it says can track for patterns that fall outside an agency's typical usage. Adam Roberts, WTMJ News.
2: There's a new coach in Milwaukee, and fans couldn't be more excited.
8: The Milwaukee Bucks hosted an introduction event for new head coach Taylor Jenkins at the Milwaukee Art Museum, and fans are confident that this is the right man for the job.
9: I'm very confident. I like his philosophy. I like his strategy. You know, he's been around the NBA for some time, you know, with the Memphis Grizzlies and whatnot.
8: Fernand Kelly, a longtime Bucks fan, tells WTMJ.
9: I think with his pedigree and the way he works, the way he, you know, tries to connect with his team and the organization and the city, I think all those coaching traits will put us in the right position, and I'm excited for it.
8: Jenkins served as a Bucks assistant on Budenholzer's staff during the 2018-19 season. Nizer Spencer, WTMJ News.
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5: Time for a WTMJ Sports Update from the Gerber Law Offices. One call, that's all sports desk. The Brewers split the series with the Cardinals with winning in St. Louis.
6: Turn the double play, 4-6-3, and they win the second game here in St. Louis by a final of 6-2.
5: Lane Grindle with the call. They get the day off tomorrow before starting a three-game homestand with the Yankees on Friday. And Packers general manager Brian Gutekunst says he expects tight end Tucker Kraft and linebacker Micah Parsons will return to the field early in the season. Both players are recovering from torn ACLs. Taking a look at the roads with your WTMJ Time Saver traffic, we do have a crash that's on I-43 heading southbound on the right shoulder near the ramp at Fond du Lac Avenue. You're going to be pretty backed up if you're heading southbound on I-43 from about West Locust Street through the downtown interchange. We're also seeing the usual construction delays on I-94 heading in both directions right near American Family Field, as well as some heading northbound on I-41 from about North Avenue all the way through West Burleigh Street. Time for your WTMJ 5-day forecast. Overnight tonight, mainly clear with frost likely, low of 33. Tomorrow, mostly cloudy with widely scattered showers, high of 56. Friday, partly cloudy with a slight chance of showers, high of 60. Saturday, mostly sunny, then showers in the evening, high of 68. Sunday, partly cloudy and cool, high of 54 degrees. Right now in Green Bay, it's 49. In Madison, it's 48. In Waukesha, it's 50. And in Milwaukee, it is 51 degrees. I'm Elizabeth Linton in Outdoor Living Unlimited, WTMJ News. 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
8: Welcome to a supersized episode of What's on Tap. I am thrilled about 3 hours together, a bonus hour, and it is chock full. Yesterday, the Tony Award nominations came out, and I was thinking, you know, who wants to talk Tonys? Then I realized how many people we have here in Milwaukee who have some connection and Broadway experience. So I have tapped into some of our favorite folks. We are going to get a call in live from New York from Skylight Music Theater's artistic director, Michael Unger, who is there right now enjoying some theater and is even hanging out with one of the nominees. Who is that? You will have to find out when we chat with Michael. We'll chat with him at 7:05, right after the 7 o'clock newscast. And a name, Anthony Crivello. You might recognize that name. Milwaukee native, Marquette University alumnus, and a Tony Award winner himself for Kiss of the Spider Woman. Tony's going to check in from California, where he is now, with his Tony insights and maybe who he's rooting for that he may know that is nominated. And but wait, hold the phone. We have a Milwaukeean who is nominated for a Tony, sound designer Josh Schmidt, fresh off his nomination from the play Bug. Josh will be here at 7:35 to talk about what it feels like to get the nomination. How did he find out? How did he even get involved with Bug? And then, wait a minute, speaking of Bug, see,

0: connecting the dots here. Bug is this creepy crawly play that is being produced right now by Constructivist Theater, and it closes this weekend. You don't want to miss it. It's a cast party with the Constructivists. We have Jamelyn and Joe from Bug, who will be here at 8:35. So that's kind of the Tony Award thread that brings us the culture and creativity. But we got to get some cheese in there. Have you heard about the Gold Rush? Visit Milwaukee has a scavenger hunt that kicks off on Friday with a cheese swap. In Deer District, you bring some cheese, you get some cheese, and then you find out where these treasure hunts are all around the city for about the next month and a half. And works of art inspired by cheese by Adam Heimbach. You might recognize that name. He's a former Milwaukeean, now a world-renowned artist. Adam Heimbach, will be here with Visit Milwaukee's Julia Meehan. They will be here to share how you can get in on, yes, the cash prizes that are part of the Gold Rush scavenger hunt and how you can get collectible art. So there is a lot going on this episode of What's on Tap, and I'm glad you are here with me. And we're going to start with in-studio guests. I'm very excited to welcome Pink Umbrella Theater. First, I have Katie Cumming. Katie, how are you?
1: I'm good. Thank you so much for having us here.
0: Oh, my pleasure. And what is your official role at Pink Umbrella Theater Company?
1: Do I just pick one? I've got several.
0: I would say multiple hats, multiple umbrellas.
1: I am the founder of Pink Umbrella Theater. I founded the company in 2018.
0: Wow. And you're having a heck of a year. We're going to get to that in a moment, Katie. And who have you brought with you?
2: I am Jack Allen. I'm one of the professional actors with Pink Umbrella, like Katie said. So I'm one of the actors from Pink Umbrella from in that company.
0: What's the most recent production we've seen you in, Jack?
2: I've been in lots of productions over at Pink Umbrella. I took so many shows since Pink Umbrella has been started with Kate Cummings as well. I've been in lots of shows. I've been in several of the cast, fellow castmates from Pink Umbrella shows. I've been in like ton of like from like Kaleidoscope over the year and in Shine. I was in since the day of from COVID from 2020. So it was the year of pandemic. So that's probably a long time. I've been starting shows from Pink Umbrella.
0: And Jack, when did you first decide you wanted to be an actor or even try it out?
2: I just want to try out many things from Pink because I've been doing lots of different like different things with.
1: Jack, you and I were talking earlier. You started acting at First Stage around, what did you tell me? Were you 10, 11?
2: I was about like
1: 11 or 12. Yeah. So Jack and I have known one another for a very long time.
0: That's great.
1: And I've watched him grow, and that's part of why Pink has been created.
0: And what is the mission of Pink Umbrella Theater Company, Katie?
1: Yeah, so we're the first theater company here in Milwaukee that it's a professional theater company that works primarily with disabled actors and artists, and we're actually one of eight in the nation. Most theaters for people with disabilities is a pay-to-play, so we're flipping that script a little bit.
0: I had no idea.
1: Mm-hmm.
0: Wow. Yeah, and so when you say disabilities, because I know that there are a lot of different phrases that we like to get away from or like to use. What are some of the disabilities that an inclusivity that of the variety, you know, I think we automatically think of, okay, maybe mobility. You've got actors in wheelchairs. Like, mm-hmm. What are some of the ranges of inclusivity that Pink Umbrella Theater Company involves?
1: Yeah. So we work with anybody who feels like they belong under the umbrella. We don't ask a lot of questions. We just need to know if your diagnosis could cause a medical emergency. But we work with people who have ADD, anxiety, autism, people who use wheels as their primary mode of mobility. We have actors who are non-speaking. We have oh, goodness. Just a wide variety. Down syndrome. Just about any diagnosis you could possibly think of is under the umbrella.
0: That is interesting. I will tell you, this is sparking a memory for me. There, who's the actor in Back to the Future, Crispin Glover.
1: Yeah.
0: He has done an entire film called This Is It, probably 15 years ago, that was all actors of different abilities. Mm-hmm. A complete, you know, so it was interesting to see artists embracing that storytelling and inclusivity even back then. And I wanted to see that. Like, how does this work? Because everybody has a story. And we talk about representation and people seeing themselves.
2: Right.
0: So I love that you're creating this space. And also, what else do you think theater gives people by being part of the performing arts?
1: Yeah, so, and it's great that you talk about that, because that's one of the things that I mentioned, is that theater is big enough and it's a storytelling realm. And, you know, Jack and I were talking earlier, he's made a lot of friends.
2: So many.
1: Gotten a lot of experience, you know, confidence, I would say, and joy.
2: Yes.
1: Are those good words?
2: Yeah, joy and most of enjoyment through friends from Ping.
1: Yeah, working together.
2: Because, I mean, Ping is changing for good because I have, like, many friends since with back over here. So I know one of my friend who, her name is Allie Meisinger. She took so many things since with Pink Umbrella over the years, but now she's in Edgewood now.
1: Yep.
2: So she took some theater Edgewood, college, as well too. She is doing a Shakespeare show called, it's called, 12th Night. Mm-hmm. So that's what she has been in since couple shows in the future. So.
0: I love hearing your enthusiasm for your fellow actors. That warms my heart, Jack. That's
2: Thank
0: wonderful.
2: You. Yeah.
0: Pink Theater. I keep saying Pink Theater. Pink Umbrella. You just said everybody's welcome under the umbrella. I've got it in my head, and it's such a beautiful visual as well. Pink Umbrella Theater Company. Katie Cummings, the founder, and actor Jack Allen in the studio with me. And next, I'm going to bring somebody in the studio who wants to give you an award for the good things that you're doing. Will you stay?
1: Yeah, absolutely. Thank you.
0: Stay with us here on What's on Tap.
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0: Welcome back to What's on Tap. And in the studio with me, I'm so honored to have Pink Umbrella Theater Company executive director and founder Katie Cummings in the studio with me, and Pink Umbrella actor Jack Allen. And we have now welcomed another guest into the studio. Introduce yourself to everyone.
12: Hello, everyone. I'm Courtney Hamm, and I am the new executive director over at the Sharon Lynn Wilson Center for the Arts.
0: And congratulations on your new position.
12: Thank you.
0: And with your new position, I love that you get to do things like give out awards at the big event coming up.
12: It's going to be my first time giving out an award. And three awards at the big event. So this is really exciting.
0: Tell us about what the big event is.
12: Well, it is a celebration and a way to engage the community in performance arts and celebrating all the ways arts and performance and just the community comes together and celebrate organizations and individuals that have really prioritized the area of arts in our community. And so I'm super pumped. It's our gala. It's our annual event. It's literally the big event.
0: That is the title.
12: That is the title, literally. And this year we're doing a little different of a vibe. So it's going to be more of a garden party vibe with the awards and presentation and celebration within the theater. But to start out, there's going to be a lot of essence of different areas of art and performance to kick off the evening. So lots of mingling and networking and engaging with different elements of art and performance.
0: Doing what the arts does, brings people together.
12: In kind of a garden theme. So it's going to be really fun.
0: June 6th?
12: June 6th.
0: And are there reservations still being taken?
12: Of course there are.
0: There we go.
12: That's right.
0: The Wilson Center in Brookfield. And I am thrilled to have you announce who one of your awards will be going to at the big event.
12: Well, and I'm actually super excited about this. So this is an Education Excellence Award. And the Pink Umbrella is actually following a history of really incredible organizations that we've honored in the past. So it's a legacy award. Actually, I was looking back. So 8 weeks into my role, I was trying to look back at who you're joining rank with, which is really fun. But this award started in 2015. And so we've been able to honor organizations like the Wisconsin Conservatory of Music, Latino Arts Inc., the Milwaukee Rep, Milwaukee Film, First Stage, Florentine Opera. So again, this is the opportunity for us as an organization, a nonprofit organization, to really celebrate our friends in the community and our partners. And what a really fun opportunity to celebrate you all this year. So,
1: well, we feel really honored to be a part of that group. And, you know, I think that one thing that is so important to us is that at Pink Umbrella, we center disability and make sure that we're meeting people where they are. And so it's just nice to be acknowledged that in our classrooms, we are doing excellent work. So thank you. Yeah.
2: Yes, thank you for doing that.
12: Well, we're excited about it.
0: Will there be any performances at the big event from Pink Umbrella?
12: There might be.
0: I'll put you on the spot.
12: Like I said, there's a lot of essence around the different arts and performance areas. So we may have some tricks, secret garden up our sleeves for the evening, but we definitely want to highlight in our planning a way to showcase the Pink Umbrella throughout the evening. So
0: I love that we have such a good supportive cultural community and creative community here in southeastern Wisconsin. So I can hear the excitement in your voice that you're like, this is a great role for me. I get to help elevate and celebrate these other arts organizations. And it's nice to see you kind of be touched that others are recognizing the work that you've done for almost 10 years now with Pink Umbrella.
1: Yeah. And I think, too, one of the things that I love about how we're coming together for this event on June 6th is that it really is about meeting people where they are. And sometimes that means emotionally or physically, but this time we're meeting people where they are at a location, you know, and being introduced and reunited with some good friends of ours. So thank you.
0: Yeah. And really the inclusivity and Jack, as an actor yourself at Pink Umbrella, what do you wish more audiences understood about actors with disabilities and the kind of performance that you're doing?
2: Yeah, there's a lot of people who had disabilities with shows, and including with locations, like you said. I mean, it seems pretty a lot to put in together, since with Big Umbrella has been going off through like day by day, which is super cool, just to join with other actors, just to help out, because we're pretty on board on with like what it's like, since been going with Katie, because Katie is a wonderful director, wonderful, amazing, organizing sense with a bunch of like people who was to have act differently, since with being on disabled actors. So it's really cool just to have a lot more details and onboarding needs. So it's pretty cool.
0: And now that you've acted at Pink Umbrella.
2: Yes, I have.
0: And done some yeah. acting with First Stage. What is a dream role for you?
2: Ooh. Probably Grayson is my dream role, because I play him. I mean, just with like,
1: oh, Grayson, yeah.
0: So that's the role you did recently. Yeah. Was that in Kaleidoscope?
1: Yeah. So we write our own shows at Pink, so wow. that we're able to adapt to the company members. And Grayson was one of the roles in Kaleidoscope. It was a fan favorite for Pink Umbrella theater actors.
2: Yeah, he was a mystical beast up in Rylander.
1: Oh yeah,
2: in the show,
0: a neighbor of the Hodag.
1: He pretended to be a Hodag at some point in time during the performance. Awesome. And it was awesome. It was absolutely awesome.
2: Cool.
0: Yeah, you're talking about bringing joy to everyone, to the actors and to the audiences.
2: Exactly.
0: It sounds like you're doing it at Pink Umbrella Theater Company. Katie Cummings, founder, thank you so much for joining me, and congratulations on your latest award. Because this has been a great year for you.
1: Yeah.
0: You also won the Milwaukee Magazine Unity Award.
1: Mm-hmm.
0: This year. So
1: yeah.
0: Keep that momentum up. Keep creating great change here. And Jack, congratulations on
2: all of
0: your accomplishments so far. And we look forward to seeing Jack Allen's name in the playbill again.
2: Yes. Please see me again. That'd be great.
0: And Courtney, congratulations on your new executive directorship at the Sharon Lynn Wilson Center for the Performing Arts. And
1: yes.
0: It sounds like you have just hit the ground running and that you are enthusiastic about this summer.
12: I am super pumped about everything ahead of us. And just listening to Jack talk and just think about, there are so many individuals that there's so much bravery and courage that has to happen to be on stage and do something in front of an audience, and I'm just super impressed, and it's really fun to think about an organization like ours where we can welcome people in, patrons, guests, volunteers, performers, and it's a really beautiful way to include all, and people have opportunities to engage with their own creativity, and it's for healing and empowerment and courage and all those things. So it's really fun.
0: And the best way to keep up with the big event and other happenings at the Wilson Center?
12: You can go to our website. And you can also, I brought this along. I brought the invite along so I didn't forget all of my notes. But you can go to the Wilson Center, which is www.wilsoncenter-center.com, or just reach out to me or you, because guess who's emceeing?
0: I am delighted to be emceeing the big event June 6th. Yes, so I'm glad that you're excited. Hop out of your chair a little bit. So I hope to see you there. Thank
12: yes.
0: all of you for joining me, and look forward to future creative endeavors from each of you.
12: Thank you so much.
1: Thanks for having us.
0: And stay with us here on What's on Tap as we get into the gold rush, the scavenger hunt that you can win cash running around Milwaukee. 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
1: Hey, this is WTMJ's Steve Scafidi. Have you listened to WTMJ Outdoors yet? Well, what are you waiting for? Every Saturday at 2 right here on 620 WTMJ. Stories of the outdoors in Wisconsin and beyond as we celebrate everything in recreation. This week, fishing season has begun in Wisconsin. Not the ice kind, the kind on open water that has begun. We'll talk about that with some guides. And we'll take it to Milwaukee for a conversation about bubbler bikes. Cool story, getting around the streets of Milwaukee.
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3: 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Right now we go to the WTMJ Breaking News Center. 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
4: Thanks, Sandy. A man from Milwaukee faces charges for hitting a squad car and injuring an Oak Creek police officer. The officer spotted a car without plates at the Red Roof Inn near 13th and College on April 18th. A man then got into the car and backed into the squad, pinning the officer and a woman before driving off. The officer suffered a shattered toe. 31-year-old Antonio McAfee was arrested on Monday and is charged with three felonies. Oak Creek police are still looking for the woman involved. Officials in Dane County are challenging a recent decision by the Wisconsin Elections Commission. Commissioners ruled that 23 absentee ballots in Madison should not have been counted during last month's election because they arrived after the polls closed at 8 p.m. But Dane County officials argue the voters did everything right and delays by Madison election workers shouldn't cost them their votes. The dispute could end up in court. The Elections Commission is scheduled to meet Thursday. Taking a look at the roads with your WTMJ Time Saver traffic. Most everything from earlier has cleared up. We are still seeing those slight delays on I-94 right near American Family Field. We also do have a crash on I-41 near Rawson Avenue heading southbound. The right shoulder is blocked due to that crash. Other than that, though, no major incidents, no major delays. Here's your WTMJ five-day forecast. Overnight tonight, mainly clear with frost, likely low of 33. Tomorrow, mostly cloudy with scattered showers, high of 56. Friday, partly cloudy with a slight chance of showers, high of 60. Saturday, mostly sunny, then showers by the evening, high of 68. Sunday, partly cloudy and cool, high of 54. Right now, in Green Bay, 49, Madison, 48, and in Milwaukee, it is 50 degrees. 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
5: Welcome back to What's on Tap. I am Sandy Max, and if you like cash, if you like cheese, if you love Milwaukee, or you just haven't been around all of the city lately, have we got something for you. In the studio with me from Visit Milwaukee is Julia Meehan. Hi, Julia.
6: Hello. Thank you for having me.
5: My pleasure. You're going to clue us into this. And also in the studio, I'm very excited. Lean on in. Artist Adam Heimbach.
7: That's right. Happy to be here.
5: Did I say it right?
7: Absolutely.
5: You were on pins and needles wondering how I was going to say it.
7: You know, we're in Wisconsin, so I figure we can pronounce a German last name.
5: Achtung. Indeed. Welcome back. So as an artist, you are a Wisconsin-born artist or grew up here? What's your Wisconsin connection?
7: Grew up. Born in the suburbs of Chicago and then grew up and spent my youth in Dullivan, Wisconsin. The 19th century circus capital of the nation.
5: Dropping the knowledge. Yeah. How do you think that shaped you and your creativity?
7: You know, it's part of the razzle-dazzle and the spectacle. I feel like it's in my blood. So it definitely plays out in my art practice.
5: And then when did you leave the fine state of Wisconsin and go out into the world?
7: Early 2000s, moved back to Chicago, then to New York. 15 years in the Big Apple, and then I recently came back, 2025, to Dullivan, and I split my time between East Coast and Midwest.
5: Still there? Still splitting?
7: Got one foot there. I got a lot of projects going on, a lot of art pieces happening, so.
5: Yeah. Any particular reason, without prying, but like that called you back home after almost 20 years?
7: You know, family.
5: Mm-hmm.
7: I'm not getting any younger.
5: Mm-hmm.
7: I love the fast pace of the big city, but there's something about the motion of the Midwest and my feet in the ground that I grew up on that it's like a big come to home moment.
5: Well, we're glad to have you back.
7: Yeah.
5: And Adam Heimbach, you are going to put a heck of a creative spin on the gold rush scavenger hunt that Visit Milwaukee has, I'll use the word, concocted.
6: Yeah.
5: This is a different idea than what we've heard. Because, okay, somebody's going to go, yeah, scavenger hunt. Oh, no. Julia, tell us about the kickoff event for Friday, which will be the gateway to the rest of the scavenger hunt.
6: Yeah, so we teamed up with Adam here, of course, the artist, the magician, mind of it all behind. But then also teamed up with Map King. And we're kicking it off with a cheese swap at the New Fashioned.
5: Not to be confused with a meat raffle. This is a cheese swap.
6: Yeah. So bring a block. Please have it packaged.
5: No homemade cheese. This is safe cheese
6: in a package.
5: Sure.
6: And we're going to swap amongst each other. So, you know, you might bring some Gouda and come home with maybe string cheese. I don't know. Whatever cheese you want to bring, string cheese.
5: But what a fun
6: Parmesan.
5: Way and a silly way to get—I say silly, but a joyous, playful way to get people together.
6: Excited.
5: At lunchtime on Friday. Deer District, the New Fashion, show up with a wedge or a block, or like you said, some string cheese. Just don't be shocked if nobody wants to trade you for the string cheese.
6: Yeah.
5: That's why I feel like you should embrace some Wisconsin cheese. So that's an hour of a cheese swap, but what else is happening at the cheese swap?
6: Yeah, so New Fashion will also be serving up some grilled cheese. We're definitely leaning into the whole cheese theme of it all. And then you'll get to listen to Adam Heimbach. He's going to, you know, give some insight into the whole Milwaukee gold rush. And then Josh Albrecht as well from Visit Milwaukee will be speaking. And then we're going to kick off the gold rush.
5: Because it is happening right now. You can register online at visitmilwaukee.org because there are virtual scavenger hunts.
6: Yeah, so it's map.visitmke.org. So sign up there, and that's where our digital map lives, and that is the place where you can find out some cryptic clues.
5: Now, Adam, before I get into the art, because you have brought some with you, I am wildly excited. If you text the word watch to the Sighting Unlimited WTMJ Talk and Text line, 855-616-1620, text watch to 855-616-1620, you're going to be one of the very first people to see Adam's art creations or some, are you... You're saying yes, right?
7: Oh, yeah.
5: Okay, good. You shook your head for a second. I was like, no, no, no. I thought you brought these groovy boxes. So text watch to 855-616-1620, and you'll be the first to see on our YouTube live stream Adam's special creations for the gold rush. But before we get to that, I just want to make sure, Julia, there's cash involved in this.
6: Yeah, so there's going to be 30 hunts total starting Friday. You know, it's going to kick it off. And building up to a grand finale on what better day than National Cheese Day on June 4th.
5: Ah!
6: Yeah, so there's going to be $21,000+ in total prizes.
5: That's
6: free to play.
5: See?
6: And you're going to have possibility of cash in the end. So, like, what's there to lose?
5: It sounds
6: nothing but your own dignity, I feel like, if anything.
5: It sounds like a lot of fun. So what's the website again? Map.
6: Map.visit. MKE.org.
5: Perfect. So stay with us, because when we come back, Adam Heimbach is going to do some reveal of the special artwork that he has created. 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Oh, there's so many layers to the Visit Milwaukee Gold Rush Scavenger Hunt. 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Stay with us. Adam Heimbach, artist, and Julia Meehan from Visit Milwaukee. We are here to excite you. 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
5: Welcome back to What's on Tap, where Visit Milwaukee has come up with a super fun game to play, the Gold Rush Scavenger Hunt. 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
14: Yes.
5: Julia Meehan from Visit Milwaukee is with me. And the artist that they have brought back to Wisconsin, Adam Heimbach, to create an artful angle to the Gold Rush, which, to refresh everybody, kicks off on Friday with...
6: Yes, at the New Fashion, 11 a.m. Friday. Everyone's like, why at that hour? It's lunch hour. Why not? Get some grilled cheeses. Bring some cheese, swap some cheese, just lean into the cheese of it all.
5: Exactly.
6: And then the 30 hunts total kick off, and, you know, using Map King and map.visitmke.org, you'll get to find the sculptures that are all hidden across the city and get yourself out there to explore downtown.
5: I feel like these scavenger hunts are a bit Amazing Race-ish.
6: Yes.
5: So you're going to have clues and riddles to help you get to whatever the location is to find. Yeah. Then what do you find when you get there?
6: Right.
7: Well, ta-da. Adam Heimbach, fine art. That's what you find.
5: Show us some of this fine art that you have created.
7: So I'm mostly known for my very elaborate, bright colored landscape paintings and performance art. But for this event, this conceptual masterpiece, I made my first ever sculptures, and they are realistic depictions of what Wisconsin's famous for.
6: Cheese.
7: Okay.
5: Blocks of cheese.
7: Fine art. Cheddar. Sculptures. Cheddar cheese.
5: That is the official cheddar gold, I would say. Everyone knows this.
7: Yeah, so these will be hidden throughout the city. And you get a choice when you find it. If you're one of the lucky few that find the sculpture, you get a choice. You can keep the sculpture and be a collector of Adam Heimbach art.
5: Yeah.
7: Or you can destroy the sculpture and see how much money is inside.
6: Moolah.
5: Now, you see this sculpture. It is a very realistic looking block of cheese. Representative, if you haven't already done so, text the word watch to the Siding Unlimited WTMJ talk and text line 855-616-1620. You can see these sculptures. Yes. But I would say they look like bricks of cheese. What are they made of that one would either destroy to see if there's cash inside or keep as a true collectible of Adam Heimbach art?
7: Italian marble.
5: No, they're not. I can see you're not straining to lift that.
6: Bro,
7: I'm pretty strong. These are, you know, made from archival materials, cardboard and paper mache, but every one is signed and dated. So
5: I see that.
7: Yeah, you know, they go on eBay for quite a bit. So that conversation between what do you do? That's intriguing to me as an artist, as a person. What do? Do you keep it? Do you hold on to it for the hopes of selling it one day? Or just to be a collector? Or do you destroy it? And it could be a lot of money, could be a little money, but it's just the thrill of the chase.
5: Now, you must know what's inside each one. So that's going to be funny to watch you watch people like, I think you want to break this one open or not. Are there any sculptures of yours that don't have anything inside?
7: TBD.
6: That's the whole thing. Each sculpture may or may not be filled with cash.
5: It's a game within a game.
6: And there's going to be no addresses, no names given out. It's all clues and riddles, and you got to race to be the first to find it.
7: Yeah, it's about getting out and active and forming community and, you know, all these fun things that are important.
5: And keeping your eyes open and observing parts of the city that maybe you hadn't really paid attention to before. If you're trying to look to see if there's a bright orange sculpture of a brick of cheese lodged between Franz Fonz's feet, you know, like where are you going to find? Who is responsible for hiding these? Oh, no. Well, that would, it can't be that obvious. You can't just have them sitting out, or can you? See, that's just it. When you come up with a fun game like this, there kind of are no rules. So
7: no rules. That's right. In art or life.
5: That is very words of wisdom from Wisconsin grown artist Adam Heimbach. Now back at least part time in Wisconsin to bring this kind of joy. And one more quick question for you. You said this is your first sculpture. So was it as satisfying as you wanted it to be as a sculptural project? Will you do more sculptures?
7: I will do more sculptures, but I will say this, that I made these with the expectation that they will be destroyed. I would love if people will play the hunt and decide to keep it, but I know the color of money, and it's green, and it's inside this cheddar block, so it's meant to be destroyed.
5: Adam Heimbach, artist of these wonderful wedges of cheese that is part of Gold Rush Scavenger Hunt from Visit Milwaukee, kicks off Friday at the New Fashioned in Deer District. And Julia, what is the right website for people to register right now to get in on the fun?
6: Yeah, map.visitmke.org.
5: Thank you so much for spreading the joy.
6: Thank you.
5: This is a lot of fun. And Adam, I look forward to having you back once the Gold Rush is over to see what your impression is of the results, and if maybe people destroying your art made you sad. We'll have to find out.
7: Yeah, we'll see. We'll see.
5: We'll see. Coming up next, the 80s movie Say Anything has that iconic film moment. John Cusack's character, Lloyd Dobler, would you hold one of those wedges over your head? Wearing the trench coat, standing there, holding the boombox over his head, playing a certain song. That song and where you can see John Cusack and the movie Say Anything on Friday. That's next on What's on Tap.
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5: You're looking for some fun if you are an 80s movie fan. Have we got it on Friday at the Pabst Theater? You know the movie Say Anything. It's got John Cusack as Lloyd Dobler, heartsick, and as a way to woo his woman, he gets out the boombox and stands outside her window and cranks this song. You can see it on the big screen Friday at the Riverside. Maybe even ask John Cusack a question about the movie filming. Peter Gabriel, In Your Eyes, the song you need to hear.

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6: 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Tonight, mostly clears.